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1: After losing to the Lions in overtime, New Orleans has another tough road matchup this weekend as they prepare to head to Baltimore. Saints head coach Kellen Moore says work to develop the team does not stop once the season kicks off.
3: We just got to focus on ourselves and just get better. We're going to play really talented teams every week. It's the NFL. We just got to get better. 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
1: Quarterback Tyler Shuck and wide receiver Chris Olave finished week one as the NFL's top passer and receiver. Both set career highs against Detroit as Shuck threw for 410 yards and Olave put up 182 receiving yards. Former LSU All-American corner Mansoor Delane intercepted the first pass thrown his way in his NFL debut with the Chiefs last night. He injured his shoulder on the return, though, and had an MRI to determine the severity of the injury today. Delane wore a non-contact jersey in camp because of a hairline fracture in his scapula and landed on the injury last night. Louisiana Radio Network Sports, I'm Case Kieschnick.
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11: And good evening, everyone. Welcome to hour number two of Tiger Rag Radio. We are broadcasting tonight from the East Baton Rouge Parish Main Library on Goodwood Boulevard. Coming up a little bit later on, Sam Hutchins from the Clarion Ledger to give us the scouted report on the Ole Miss Rebels. But first, we turn to one of our favorite guests that we get from time to time here on Tiger Rag Radio. That is former LSU Tiger, 2007 national champion Derry Beckwith joins us here on Tiger Rag Radio. Derry, how you doing tonight?
12: Good evening.
11: Hey, man, good to hear from you. I hope the little one's doing okay. Do you have another one on the way yet?
12: Oh my God! Please don't tell my wife that. She will. You think LSU defense can tackle well, Jeff? She'll come down right now in the library. I promise you. So I'm gonna make sure my phone is not on speaker.
11: I got you, man. I got you.
13: Let's talk about Derry. This is Todd. Let's talk about tackling well. I mean, obviously, it's the number one ranked defense in the country right now, but I think you can make a case that neither one of those two offenses they've played have been that good, but that's going to change this weekend as they face two Heisman Trophy candidates, arguably the best quarterback in college football right now and arguably the best running back in college football right now, in Trinidad Chambliss and Kewan Lacy. And I guess I want to ask you is that if you strip away the rankings and you strip away all the emotion surrounding Lane Kiffin's return to Oxford, when you examine this matchup as the national championship linebacker that you are, what is the first thing that concerns you about the Ole Miss offense?
12: Trinidad Chambliss. You alluded to it. The guy is incredible. And I think about Trinidad is this. He can hurt you when he scrambles. He is the most effective when he breaks the pocket because he constantly keeps his eyes downfield and he's extremely accurate. So if I'm LSU and I'm Blake Baker coming to this game, obviously you have to put pressure on Trinidad Chambliss. You cannot let him just sit back in pocket and just pick you apart. But once you get pressure, you have to make sure that if your first guy doesn't hit home, you have a second guy on that second level that's sponsoring that.

0: at Chambers. So I'm not a defensive coordinator, but I'm thinking, let's say they run a stunt with the D-lineman or they bring the star off the edge and say they don't hit home, they don't sack Trinidad Chambers, and he breaks contain, you have to have Whit Weeks or T.J. Dottery spying Trinidad Chambers to make sure that they close that gap. Because if they don't, that's where he's going to hurt you. So I think Trinidad Chambers is going to win or lose this game for Ole Miss. And I'm sure that Blake Baker's defense is going to be well-equipped for him.
1: Does Kewon Lacy's ability to run up the gut, I know you talked about Whit Weeks and Dottery, T.J. Dottery, and they've been exceptionally strong, but, you know, that's Ole Miss's strength, too, is Lacy up the middle. And my concern is that LSU's going to, have one of the safeties, especially probably Cooley, stepping up, and that'll take a little out of LSU's coverage ability if they do that. Does that worry you a little bit?
0: I'm kind of the opposite this year when it comes to Kewon Lacy. I'm not as worried about him. And now you guys got to remember, last year he had Charlie Weiss and Lane Kiffin calling offensive plays. And one thing Kiffin and Weiss do a phenomenal job at is they're very creative in the run game. Meaning, even if your own linemen are not that good, they do a lot of misdirection to get the linebacker's eyes in different directions. So a lot of counters, a lot of different motions to make sure that you create those running gaps for the running back and make him a little bit wider for him to hit the hole. I did watch the first game against Louisville, and he did make some tough, good runs, but I just don't see the creativity in the run game that Ole Miss had last year. Now, listen, guys, I could be completely wrong. This is a game with a lot riding on it. So, look, Kewon may come out this game and play extremely well. I just don't think Kewon's going to hurt you this year as he did last year with other teams. My main focus is stopping Trinidad Chambers. I'd rather Kewon Lacy beat me than Trinidad Chambers beat me this football game. And I just cannot see this defense, the maturity that they have on all levels, D linemen, linebackers, and safety, letting Kewon Lacy run the football down their throat. Because running the football is a pride thing. I think this defense takes pride in stopping the run.
1: So you're sold on LSU's defense right now, even though the two opponents weren't that good in retrospect, offensively.
0: Yes, I'm sold. I look at things beyond schemes and what they're doing. I look at these guys' body language. I watched them against Clemson when they were up by a lot of points. Nobody was celebrating. The guys that were on the sideline, they were in tune even when they went in the game. Even against Louisiana Tech, like, that was a game they could have basically let down, and they didn't. They treated Louisiana Tech like it was an Ole Miss. And so I think on every level, they have a guy that can get after the pass on D linemen. They have two linebackers who can run like deers. And then you have the secondary who's elite. You have a cornerback that's 6'4", 6'5", who not only can play press man, but also can play zone. And when it comes to DJ Pickett, with a corner that big, guys, that's 6'4", 6'5", it's hard for him for a corner that size, that length, to play man-to-man. They usually are zone corners. And typically, you don't see that with DJ Pickett. He can play man and play zone, and obviously have Cooley and those guys in the back end. So I think the defense is amazing. Last year they held Ole Miss only 24 points, the lowest scoring that Ole Miss had all year. So I believe in this defense, and I think they're going to come out and put the hair on fire and hopefully put the clamps to this offense.
2: You know, Derry, you made a good point about Ole Miss's running game not being quite as creative so far this season. And they haven't really put up great numbers, just two games. But Ole Miss's new offensive coordinator, John David Baker, he's the only new coordinator in this game. You know, everybody else is back. Charlie Weiss and Lane are at LSU. Pete Golding still calling the defense at Ole Miss. And Blake Baker is still the defensive coordinator at LSU. So he might be at a disadvantage. But what I wanted to ask you, Derry, is what do you see LSU's defense doing better and differently so far this season?
0: I think the main thing is that they can run. And I know that's cliche. And the first series when they played Clemson and when they ran a jet sweep to the running back, and I saw quickly not only that T.J. Dottery got to the edge, but I saw quickly how the safeties came down. These guys can flat out run. And that in today's game, if you can't run defensively, if you don't have speed on defense, you're going to be in trouble because of the RPO offenses and because they spread you out so much. These guys can run. That's the first and foremost. And the second thing Nobody tries to make a play if they're not supposed to make a

0: Like, I look at a guy like Dylan Carpenter. I know I'm going back to the Clemson game. When he's supposed to set the edge, he sets the edge. He doesn't peek his head inside and let the running back or quarterback bounce outside. He sets the edge. So everybody's doing their job. They feed off each other. They want each other to be successful. And, again, I think it's just a maturity level. You got a lot of guys in the transfer portal who's older, who has a lot of game experience. They know what's at stake. I know they talked about they do a whole character test when they got these guys in the portal. I'm just impressed. And then, obviously, Blake Baker, he does a lot of things creative-wise, defensively, to keep these guys in the right position to be successful. And I'm just – look, I'm sold after two games. I hope they make me not unsold coming this Saturday. But, listen, guys, I think they're going to play outstanding in this game on this coming Saturday.
1: So, Darian, when you talk about Chambliss's ability to avoid pressures and scramble, you know, I think a lot of people hear, well, LSU's got to put a lot of pressure on him. LSU's going to have to sack him a lot. But you don't really have to sack a quarterback a lot to effectively pressure him.
2: That's what Saban always said.
1: And put you know, change his construct mentally of what he's, you know, his decision making or what have you. So how important is it that LSU exhibits that discipline you just described in this game, and how much different is it going to be for them to have to do that against a better opponent in an opposing SEC atmosphere?
0: So anytime you have a quarterback like Chambliss who can break the pocket and scramble around. And defensively, we call that you have to have lane integrity. So whether you're blitzing in the A gap, B gap, or coming off the edge, you have to have lane integrity, and you have to have great angles. And so if you're blitzing off the edge, you got to make sure that you're on the up to your shoulder to keep him from spinning out. So if they have great lane integrity, and like you said, you don't have to stack him, but you have to get in those passing lanes. And when he does release that ball, you need to be there to hit him. I think he has to feel the contact every time he releases the football. And I think if he does that, he's going to second guess, roll out the pocket. He's going to second guess. Maybe he's going to start, instead of seeing 11 guys on defense, he's going to start seeing 13 guys on defense. And that's what you always want. You want to make sure that he sees more guys on defense than you actually have on the football field. And so you have to hit him early and often. You cannot let a quarterback like that get in the rhythm, because if he does, you're going to be in for a long day.

0: Hey, Derry, are you there?
1: I am. I have to call like it dropped.
0: Yeah, I'm sorry about that. We're still on the air here from the studio, but it looks like our broadcast from the EBR Public Library, the main library on Goodwood Boulevard, has lost power for now. So it looks like it's just us going. But we can keep talking ball here. What is it okay. that you think, you know, you mentioned or just talking about Blake Baker, what they're doing differently this year. I think for me, whenever I look at it, the success of the blitzes that are coming home, what are you seeing from a creativity aspect from Blake Baker's play calling? And are those blitzes, is he taking risks there that could get LSU into trouble against a better opponent?
1: He's not taking risks. I think last year he took more risk because he had to. I think this year he's getting back to me, he's getting back to the basic when it comes to blitzes. For instance, if you go back to the Clemson game, the interception that Jordan Ross had. So he basically ran a gut cross with both inside linebackers, Whit Weeks and T.J. Dottery, which is normal. I mean, people have been running that for ages. But one thing he did add was the backside linebacker dropping in coverage where the quarterback couldn't see him. That's the creativity that I'm talking about. He's keeping it simple, but he's adding a flair to those simple blitzes, and it's been effective for him.
0: Hey, sorry about that. Still working out our technical issues here. But for the LSU offense, you know, we talked a little bit earlier about some maybe concerns with the offensive line and the LSU run game. We've talked a lot about how they could stop the Ole Miss run game. Do you think LSU has a shot of kind of reviving what we saw against Clemson, against Ole Miss?
1: I believe so. I think Louisiana Tech.
2: Yeah, I'm here. I'll wait. I'm just here when you need me. We lost Darren? Okay, Case. So I'm sorry. We're at the last.

0: Library, we're having a power outage that just affected the whole library, unfortunately. I understand that Derry was just disconnected as well, so things aren't going too well for us. Hopefully this isn't like the first half of LSU against Louisiana Tech, but it certainly feels like it right now. So what I would like to do right this second is we have some clips of Kiffin at his press conference, Lane Kiffin at his press conference on Monday. I know we have a sequence of those. I want to start, if we can, Case, with Lane talking about who the pressure is on in reality.
1: I told the players today, man, like, you don't have anything to worry about as far as, like, attention on you all week and everything. There's just going to be so much attention, hatred, everything on me. I said, you just get to go play. And I said, really, the pressure's on them. They're the team that, you know, we won 7 games last year. They won 13. They returned 2 Heisman candidates.
0: So do you buy that, Derry? Do you buy what Kiffin's saying about the pressure's really on Ole Miss?
2: Looks like we might have lost him again.
0: Oh. So this is like our third turnover, right?
2: it seems like it. We're having a Leavitt first half right now, but maybe we can bounce back like he did.
0: Okay. So what's next on the clips from Kiffin? I don't necessarily believe that all the pressure is on only Ole Miss. I think there's some pressure on especially LSU's offense to play well because they can't afford any turnovers against Ole Miss in my mind, much less 3 or 4. But I do understand what Kiffin is saying about most of the pressure and most of the emotion being with the Ole Miss side. Because, you know, you think about it, most of the LSU players aren't really as invested. Of course, there's Daugherty and Prince and of course, Winston Davis and, a couple of players that are familiar with the situation between Ole Miss and LSU firsthand. But most of them are on the Ole Miss side. So I get it. They have more pressure on them than LSU does. What's next with Kiffin from the press conference?
2: He had one that I enjoyed just because I thought it was kind of funny. Talking about how, you know, a lot has been made about the coaching change and the two coaching staffs and their familiarity, and that is important. But at the end of the day, it is about the players. And this is what he had to say.
1: I know, obviously, a lot's going to be made about me, but this is about the players being prepared really well and playing really well. Pete's not going to tackle anybody. I'm not going to throw any touchdowns. I used to say the same thing when we play Coach Saban. And then he joked that he wouldn't do very well in coverage at his age.
0: Yeah, I tend to agree with that. The other one that I really wanted to play, Case, if we could, is Lane talking about what caused LSU's offensive problems predominantly in the first half.
2: Yeah, so I don't think we have that one on tap, but I do know what you're talking about, where he mentioned that it was a team issue, right? That's what you're referring to?
0: Yes, exactly.
2: Yeah, he said that, you know, those turnovers, the Leavitt interceptions like that, that's usually caused by someone, and I'm, you know, paraphrasing here, that's caused by someone else not doing their job a lot of the time, or a mishap somewhere else, whether it's a blocking assignment. Leavitt mentioned after the game that errant throw over the head of Tre'Davious Green, I think it was his first interception, that was because he felt the pressure coming off the right edge. And, you know, I don't know if that's a missed block or not there, but mistakes across, whether it's the line, the wide receivers, the tight ends, those can cause some of those turnovers. And maybe it wasn't all Leavitt's fault, although some of those throws did look a little off as well.
0: Well, yeah, I do know on the 100-yard interception return, our first thought was from the press box that Leavitt had thrown an errant pass behind the receiver. Now, it turns out the receiver, Jackson Harris, had run too shallow of a route to begin with, and that's what caused that interception predominantly. But I understand we need to take a break right now.
2: Yeah, let's get to a break, see if we can figure out some of these technological issues that we've been having here. And we'll be back with more on Tiger Rag Radio right after this.
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4: 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Hey, it's Hal Dane. Joining me on the show Wednesday morning at 7:15. Metro Councilman Daryl Hurst is stopping by, and that's the conversation we're having. Also on the show Wednesday morning, Congresswoman Julia Letlow running for Senate. She'll join us for DC Current, presented by LABI. Blake Miguez running for Congress in the 6th. He'll stop by. Will Green from LABI is on board. So is Franz Borchardt for Legally Served. 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
11: Welcome back to Tiger Rag Radio. I'm producer Case Kieschnick here with Tiger Rag executive editor Todd Horn. Todd, we've been going through some issues here as the power at the

0: Severn well. Going into this,
1: we just need to score 35 points in the second half.
0: Right, and you know what? I think our ace in the hole, our Trades Green, might just be Pete Golding here. Pete is always a pleasure to listen to. I think so. And he spoke a lot, of course, about the upcoming matchup with LSU, top 10 opponent, game day coming to Oxford for just the third time ever, one of, if not the biggest game in the Ole Miss program history, arguably, just from a hype and an energy perspective. But he had a message for the fans before that big game. There's going to be a lot of emotions, a lot of hatred towards Lane Kiffin coming into the game. But he says that Oxford has a reputation as a place with good people and a good community that's hospitable. And he doesn't want to ruin all that over a football game.
2: There's a competitive part of everybody, right? That obviously we want to create a really, really good environment like they always have for our top 10 matchup, for it to be really hard to play offense in that stadium and be there early and be loud. But I think at the end of it, there's still a respect piece. And this place has always been known to have really, really good people.
1: I'm not sure if I'm sold on that yet, but we'll see. There's a lot of emotion, and I think that's more of an appeal to the Ole Miss fan base than it is a prediction, but we'll see.
0: Yeah, and it's something that, you know, we mentioned kind of earlier that these returns can be emotional, and not many of them happen in the year after. Lane Kiffin was at Ole Miss less than a year ago, and that departure was really messy. We know when he went back to Tennessee as the coach of Ole Miss, another messy departure that he had. He was greeted with golf balls and mustard bottles from the stands. Obviously, we hope that doesn't happen in Oxford this weekend, but there's no telling what could go on in Vaught-Hemingway, huh?
1: That's true. I do know they have beefed up security, and LSU's also got beefed up security, and I think Glenn said they're expecting more plainclothes officers to be around, so if you're at the game, be careful.
0: Yeah, and we've also talked a lot about during the show kind of the back and forth, the familiarity between these two coaching staffs. Lane Kiffin brought over 10 assistant coaches with him from Oxford when he came to LSU. They know a lot about each other, and that's a good thing for both sides, but Golding said it can also cause a new issue, and we've just got a couple seconds here before the break.
2: I think sometimes you can make it a lot harder than it should be when you know somebody really well. But we know it's going to be really challenging. Charlie does a really good job. Obviously, Lane, you know, does a really good job on game day as well. So got a good quarterback. So I think it's good that there's familiarity, but also sometimes for coaches, we overthink it a little bit.
0: Well, we'll see if they overthink it when it comes to Saturday. He says that sometimes you just got to worry about their bread and butter and not get up in your head. And we'll see what happens when the play calling comes when LSU does go ahead and visit Oxford. We'll take a break. We'll be back. We'll take a break. Be back with more on Tiger Rock Radio with Sam Hutchins of the Clarion Ledger right after this.
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7: Hello and welcome back to Tiger Rag Radio. This is Glenn Gilbo back in the studio here. They had some power outage at the library, but I was able to dash over here and break a few speeding traffic laws. But we're good. And we're joined by Sam Hutchins of the Jackson Clarion Ledger. Sam, you there?
8: Yeah, I'm here, Glenn. How are you?
7: All right, dude. Thanks.
8: Sounds like not too well. That sounds like quite the situation.
7: Yeah, hopefully they don't have a power out at Vaught Hemingway Saturday. I covered a Super Bowl in New Orleans where they had a power outage between the Ravens and the 49ers, man. Unbelievable.
8: That's right.
7: But Sam, what is Oxford like right now, man? Can you tell there's a big game coming up Saturday just by walking around town, or is it kind of normal?
8: Yeah, you really can. And the tricky thing with this game, it's not a big game in the sense that, like, you know, the college football playoff game against Tulane here could be a big game, you know, last year. All those are big games, but the excitement for this one has been building for 10 months. You know, usually a big game, you kind of start to realize, oh, if our team starts winning and if they start, you know, keep winning, like, in 4 weeks, that could be a huge game, and you get, like, a month max to really drink it in and build the excitement. But this has been building since, like, literally, you know, the second he set foot on that tarmac and left Oxford, everyone knew, well, we know when he's coming back. So yeah, the town's ready for this one.
7: Yeah. And you know, the LSU Ole Miss game tends to be later in the season, and they've had some games over the years that kind of decided the SEC West. This one really doesn't decide anything, but that doesn't matter. I mean, you know, both teams could be in the playoffs, but it's such a big early season game, and I guess kind of sets the pace. What do you get the feeling from talking to the players and Coach Golding? What's that like?
8: I think you can kind of tell what the SIDs were saying, like, right before the players kind of hit the microphone, because, you know, and the SIDs are doing their job by relaying the talking points from the coaching staff and all that. And that the message from the building is, you know, hey, we kind of understand that this game means a lot here, but you have to treat it just like any other game to win. And so business as usual is kind of the message from the coaching staff and what we've heard from the players here today at press conferences. Whether anyone believes that, you know, I sort of have trouble believing that from anyone on either side of this rivalry does a press conference.

0: today. You know, that's just how it is.
1: What are you hearing from Ole Miss people, if you've gotten to do this story yet, on increased security? Are there going to be more visible police, or what are they telling you?
0: Yeah. I've got something coming out on that tomorrow, and that's been all over the web today and all that. You know, I talked with the athletic director, Keith Carter, recently, and he told me, hey, he feels like a lot of this is kind of getting overblown because it's such a hot-button issue, and that kind of the bigger thing than any one coach you have to worry about is just crowd support for, you know, getting 200,000 or 300,000 people into Oxford for the weekend. So that's kind of the reason, at least according to Ole Miss, is why you would bring in so many extra police officers or security guards and all that, is to kind of help with that aspect. And the actual game day operation is pretty, pretty tied down at this point, in terms of getting Kiffin and LSU off the bus and into the stadium and all that. So, you know, I hope everything goes well. We'll see. And the tricky thing that I think has anyone in a leadership position nervous is one unruly fan can make 70,000 others look bad, you know, from one incident. So we'll see how it plays out.
2: Sam, there's been a lot made, of course, of all the off-the-field stuff that's going on. But at the end of the day, all that really matters is what happens on the field and what comes down Saturday night in Vaught-Hemingway. Lane Kiffin kind of caused a stir yesterday by saying the pressure is actually on Ole Miss. They're the team that went to the playoffs last year. They're the teams that have two Heisman candidates in the backfield. Do you agree with that statement?
0: No, if I had to pick a team with more pressure, then I think it's pretty obvious that it's Kiffin and LSU. You know, now that's not to deny. I guess Kiffin's trying to make the argument that they're certainly on pressure on Ole Miss, too, in terms of how much this game means to the fan base. And you can throw it out aside. Like, if you know, there's just two strangers off the street coaching, obviously this game would mean a lot in terms of SEC implications and national rankings and all that. But if you had to bring it down to who has more pressure, I mean, I was going to run that by you guys, because I don't think that that's the accurate impression at all from Lane. I mean, Lane is the guy who, if you lose this game, then everyone's going to be grilling you nationally with all these columns about, did you leave the better opportunity for the worst opportunity? Did you become the villain for nothing? So I think this is Lane's chance to say, hey, I threw away what I had in Oxford, but this is a chance to say, I threw it away for a better opportunity, and this is his chance to prove it. So I think all the pressure's on Lane.
1: Who does Ole Miss have next week?
0: At Florida is the game, so
1: okay.
0: Not easy.
1: Yeah, okay. Well, there is pressure on Lane to win this week because he's got A&M at home next week. But I tend to think when it's a really big game, and the two teams are kind of evenly matched, and this is number 7 versus number 8. Sometimes the home team is under more pressure because everybody's kind of going nuts, and they can't get too caught up in it. And the road team doesn't feel that way all the time. But you know, we're kind of splitting hairs. But I think I think they're both under pressure a lot, because to me, Pete Golding's under a lot of pressure because he's a first year head coach, and you know, in another situation, he never gets the job. You know, if they don't have the playoff situation last year and they have time to look for a coach, he probably doesn't get the job. So I think he feels like he's got a lot to prove, but he you can say he proved a lot in the playoffs last year. And then also, I think LSU's roster may be better than Ole Miss's, but Ole Miss's is more seasoned, and they were just in the playoffs. So I think that's kind of what Lane was getting at, that they might be under more pressure. But I don't know. I think it's kind of a draw as far as the pressure thing.
0: Yeah, and I like that breakdown, Glenn. Someone asked me that the other day. Like, if you told me that this game is decided by 3 points, then I would tend to think that Ole Miss wins, because I have a lot of belief in what Trinidad Chambliss can do. I think you have one of the best field goal kickers in the country in Lucas Carniero, and you're at home. There's a lot going for you, you know, in a close game, fourth quarter type deal late, that you like Ole Miss. But if you were to tell me, hey, like, this is going to be a 28-point game and one side is going to come out and look clearly better, LSU has looked, through 2 weeks, more explosive to me. And, I mean, I've seen Lane so many times with my own eyes run up the score on good teams.

0: you know, that's the component there. I mean, I know Lane will try to come in here and score 70. I don't ever imagine a scenario where he takes Sam Levitt out, you know, for any reason.
1: Sam, Jeff Palermo here. What has Ole Miss done to try to address some of the issues we saw in the second half in the defensive secondary where Louisville was able to really, really carve them up?
0: Yeah, so Golding kind of mentioned that he thought that the majority of the issues from that week were communication issues, right? Which he argued you'd rather have a communication issue than like a lack of talent issue, because a communication issue is fixable. So part of that, you know, we saw less coverage problems against Charlotte, but, you know, part of that could be too, you're making up for that with just having better athletes. But they're supposed to get Sharif Denson back, who's a defensive back, a transfer from Florida, who had all the buzz in the preseason. So I think getting him back could help with that kind of play in the secondary and getting all those pieces to click. But, I mean, ultimately, Peter said, like, hey, look, this is not a world where everyone gets a my bad. And, you know, he said that in the offseason. And the first week, there's a lot of safeties and corners tapping themselves on the chest and kind of saying, my bad. So that has been priority number one, is to fix all that.
2: Sam, I know it's only been two games so far, but in the post Lane Kiffin, Charlie Weiss offense, what have you noticed is different that Ole Miss is doing on that side of the ball?
0: Yeah, I'll tell you, the biggest thing I noticed that really sticks out to me is actually, this is maybe not an exact answer to your question, but, you know, Ole Miss played on Sunday in week one, so I had a chance to watch the Clemson game for y'all. And what I've noticed the most is that offense, the yellow and gold offense, looks so similar to what the guys in blue and white were doing that I watch every year. It was like they swapped jerseys. So I've been really impressed with how much Lane has been able, and Charlie, who's a big part of that, has been able to carry over into that. Ole Miss also looks similar, but I don't know. And you know, I'm not an X's and O's expert, but from my vantage point, I would say that if I had to pick which of the two offenses kind of feels more similar, and you can even identify some of the same plays, it's kind of been the LSU offense. Deuce Alexander, receiver we talked to today, said that he mentioned, yeah, like I was watching the Clemson game, and he's like, I recognized their plays on the goal line. I knew exactly what the motions were and where guys were going to run and stuff. So I think it will be the type of deal where you kind of have two clones of each other going at the field on the offense.
3: Is John David Baker, the new offensive coordinator at Ole Miss, is he kind of feeling his way, or is he, because the numbers aren't there yet for Ole Miss's offense?
0: Yeah. It hasn't been totally smooth. They've had some turnovers and stuff. And the tricky thing about Charlotte is Charlotte ran the ball so much that they actually did have possession a lot, and that clock was running. So there just weren't a lot of possessions to truly run up the score in that second week. But yeah, you know, he hasn't been perfect, but I think it has been the look that, especially once he settles in, you know, it has everything you want for with getting Trinidad out in space and getting Kiwan rushing lanes and playing up tempo. It does look very familiar to what I saw last year.
1: Sam, should be a lot of fun Saturday night. Hopefully everyone behaves, as you're right. Hopefully it doesn't take one idiot to do something stupid that really reflects poorly on everyone that's really looking forward to a good football game on Saturday night. We appreciate your time and over the last few weeks here breaking down this matchup.
0: Sure thing, guys. Our universities, the schools we cover, are connected at the hip for at least one more week. So maybe at this rate, they'll wind up in Atlanta against each other. Yeah, you know, at this rate.
1: And I was thinking when I was driving over here from the dark Baton Rouge Library, I was thinking in my head, well, what if these two teams met again in the playoffs? I think that'd be pretty cool.
0: Can you imagine?
1: Yeah, that would be.
0: It'd be fun to have the second one at Death Valley.
1: That's what I was going to say. Yeah, that would be cool if the second one was in Tiger Stadium. Hey, Sam, thanks a lot. Appreciate it. Good luck with your coverage this week. This is why we're all in the business, right? We love covering big games. So you have a great week.
0: No doubt.
1: All right, Sam Hutchins with the Clarion Ledger. All right, we'll take a break. We got a couple more segments left in Tiger Rag Radio. It'll be me, Glenn, and Case the rest of the way, so stay tuned for that.
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1: All right, back here on Tiger Rag Radio, Jeff Palermo along with the editor for Tiger Rag Magazine, Glenn Gilbo, and our producer, Case Kieschnick. Let's hit on of a couple of topics here. How concerned are you with the offensive line, Glenn?
3: Yeah, I am concerned with the offensive line. I was a little surprised that they had trouble running up the middle on several occasions in the first half. That's got to be fixed. And Lane also mentioned that the guards did not play well the previous week. So I wouldn't be surprised if you see either a change in the starting lineup or a change in the rotation. Because he had to finesse to score more points in the second half. And, that's not good if you're already doing that before you played an SEC game. But Lane's an excellent offensive coach, so is Charlie Weiss Jr., so I think they'll get it figured out. I think the LSU's defense is probably going to win the game, though. What Derry Beckwith said really impressed me when he said, like, everybody's kind of doing their job and staying in their spot. A guy that an old friend of mine said the same thing. He didn't play in college, but he played in high school football. He said, and he watches LSU all the time, there were no gaping holes in the middle of the field like there were last year and the year before quite often. Just no blown coverages and no wide open spaces. I've noticed that in both games. You got your guys in the right spot, and they're really fast. So I have confidence that the defense is going to make up for whatever ills LSU's offense may have against Pete Golding, who's a really good defensive coordinator. He's still calling the plays, and he knows Lane Kiffin.
1: Yeah, I think the thing that stuck out with me with Derry, that the fact that everyone's doing their role is certainly significant. He said it, and you've seen it here in the first two games of the season. The speed just jumps out at you when you watch it. This is a fast defense. And last year, and really, as we talked about earlier in the show, LSU's had its issues trying to handle these mobile quarterbacks. But I believe they now have the speed to potentially counteract that. Now, Trinidad Chambliss is going to make his plays because he's an outstanding quarterback. He might be the best quarterback in all of college football. And he's got some good receivers, and he's got an outstanding running back in Kewon Lacy, where you can get some balance. So they're going to have some success against LSU, but I don't think it's going to be just a night of complete frustration for LSU fans saying, man, they just can't get Trinidad Chambliss down. They just can't, or they're not doing anything to impact him. I think they can make it frustrating for him at times.
2: And I think kind of what's become almost the unsung hero of the defense, which was originally probably your biggest question coming into the season, is that interior defensive line has kind of been the MVP of the season so far. I mean, the opposing offenses, LSU's defense has been so dominant, largely because they can't do anything past the line of scrimmage. You haven't even seen the Tigers secondary really get tested all that much because the quarterbacks just don't have time to get rid of the ball. They can't start anything with their offense because it just gets blown up immediately. And that's the linebackers, the edge rushers, the whole front seven. But really that defensive interior was a place that a lot of Tiger fans had concerns coming into the season. And you haven't seen them get gashed like you thought they might.
1: Very impressed with Deuce Gerald. I had my reservations because he's not the biggest guy, right? He's not a space eater out there, and he's a true freshman. So you're wondering what the impact will be. And granted, it was, no disrespect to your alma mater case, but it was just Louisiana Tech. But still, he had a fantastic game. I mean, he was in the backfield. He was causing issues. Let's see what he can do now against an Ole Miss team. Because the freshman were quiet against Clemson. So let's see what happens this time around against Ole Miss.
3: Yeah, and I thought it was funny last week, Tamarcus Cooley was talking about how he didn't make any tackles. He didn't have any chances to, like you were just saying, Case, you know, because the third line of defense wasn't needed in the run game, and they weren't able to throw deep very much. But I think Tamarcus and the rest of the secondary is going to get tested pretty good this week by Trinidad and Ole Miss's offense. But it's going to be a heck of a game. There's no question about it. I think LSU has a good advantage, but you know, sometimes it comes down to who has the better quarterback, and I think Sam Leavitt is really good, but I think Trinidad is better right now. Plus, he's been in the SEC for a whole season. You know, Sam hasn't been in the SEC yet.
1: Trinidad could be the difference maker in this game. He could be. He certainly could. Let's take our final break, and then we'll wrap things up here with Tiger Rag Radio, so stay tuned.
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1: All right, we wrap it up here. Final segment. Sam Levitt, how concerned are you with the three interceptions last week, Glenn?
3: I don't think you're going to see that again. I think that was maybe a one-time thing from him. He had a bad night. I think it was a little fluky at times. You know, the receivers may have been more involved than you think, but it was surprising to see. But I don't think you're going to see it again. Case?
2: Yeah, I think it was. I don't want to call it a one-off, but Sam and Lane both kind of alluded to the idea that it's not entirely Sam Levitt's fault. You know, the pick with Jackson Harris was kind of a missed time. He said they just need to run that route more and get more chemistry with that, which we've kind of pointed out coming into the season was a concern after he came back in the summer, and just you don't have that much time to build chemistry with the receivers. But I think one receiver he has built chemistry with, and you can see that, is Tre'Dez Green. And I think he's going to have a really big night in Oxford this weekend.
3: Sam does need to work on his accuracy, though. He's missed quite a few passes in each game. That's the thing he needs to really work on.
1: He has faced three SEC defenses in his career, and he has not put up good numbers in any of those games. Twice against Mississippi State, once against Texas. Now, different story. He's got better talent around him, better wide receivers, better play caller. He's more mature, so maybe that all changes come Saturday night. Predictions, guys, what do you think?
3: I'm going to say LSU. I think the game's going to be a little more low scoring than people think. I'm going to say LSU 20, Ole Miss 17.
1: That's a good prediction. What about you, Case?
2: Oh, I think I'd go a little bit more than that, although I do think both teams will struggle to settle into the game. And I'd go LSU 28, Ole Miss 24.
1: That's a good prediction, too. I like LSU. Slim margin, probably somewhere around more closer to where Case, upper 20s. I think these are two teams that got pretty good offenses, or really good offenses, great quarterback in Trinidad Chambliss. Should be fun to see. That does it for this.
3: Well, we got
1: to
3: have somebody pick Ole Miss. Let's just say Todd picked Ole Miss.
1: He told me 31-7 and when I left the library.
3: That's right. I heard that too. Todd Horn picks Ole Miss. You heard it here.
1: All right, that does it for Tiger.
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22: From ABC News, I'm Dave Packer, an alert to employees at the Kennedy Center on the PA system.
23: The center is now closed to the public. Please exit the center by way of the hall.
22: The center's board voted to immediately close the main building shortly after a judge declared today that the Kennedy Center could not add President Trump's name without an act of Congress. South Carolina Republican Congressman Ralph says that this is all on the president.
24: It was totally his decision. He didn't come to Congress to get our opinions on it at all. So that's up to him. He's taken a lot of heat for that. So he'll have to bear the consequences on that.
22: FBI Director Kash Patel grilled by the House Oversight Committee today about recent hiring policy changes.
25: Kash Patel tried to defend a recent policy change that no longer made bestiality and prostitution disqualifying offenses for some applicants interested in joining the FBI.
26: We did not want to punish victims of bestiality.
25: But the policy change drew criticism from both sides of the aisle. Republican Senator John Kennedy.
26: It automatically disqualified any individual who participated on either side of it. Obviously, we are never going to hire the criminal.
27: This side of what? The bestiality?
26: Yes.
27: So you disqualified the animal?
25: Patel argued that the FBI didn't want to rule out applicants who were forced to engage in conduct that's normally disqualifying. Peter Harlambus, ABC News.
22: A number of artists are dropping out of Ed Sheeran's U.S. concert tour as an act of protest. The divide comes after rapper Macklemore was removed as the opening act because of these remarks.
28: I said free
29: Macklemore
28: Palestine.
29: Then performing a song he wrote about the pro-Palestinian protests on college campuses. After the concerts, the Israeli-American Council circulating a petition saying his message relied on selective imagery and biased messaging. Macklemore alleging Patriots owner Robert Kraft, who owns Gillette Stadium, gave Sheeran an ultimatum and other stadiums followed.
22: That's ABC's Whit Johnson. 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
0: Time to talk deconsolidation in East Baton Rouge Parish. Hey, it's Hal Dane. Joining me on the show Wednesday morning, 7:15. Metro Councilman Daryl Hurst is stopping by, and that's the conversation we're having. Also on the show Wednesday morning, Congresswoman Julia Letlow running for Senate. She'll join us for DC Current, presented by LABI. Blake Miguez running for Congress in the 6th. He'll stop by. Will Green from LABI is on board. So is Franz Borkhardt for Legally Served. 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
31: Welcome back to the Lars Larson Show. About 8 years ago, the U.S. Supreme Court made a decision in the case called the Janus case. And Janus had to do with a state worker. He happened to be from Illinois. And he was a liberal. He was actually a liberal progressive by his own account. And in fact, I've talked to Mark Janis before. He's a very nice guy. His politics are not like mine. But one of the things that bothered him was that he was forced to be a member of a union. And he worked for a government agency. So he brought his case to court. And what the Supreme Court decided in the Janis ruling, I'm not a lawyer, but what they decided generally is if you work for government, so if you're a school teacher, if you work for a state, a city, or a county, you are allowed to opt out of paying union dues. Now, I know the unions don't like that. And in fact, I expected that they would see huge losses, and they have seen some losses of membership. But one of the ways the unions have preserved themselves is by basically keeping it a secret from their own membership that the members don't have to pay the union dues. So there are organizations out there that have gone out to tell those union members, you don't have to be in the union. You don't have to pay the union dues, at least. You are not forced by the government to pay dues that are then used for political purposes. So what's happened in response? Well, in New York, they've got a bill that would make it a not a crime, but a violation, punishable by $15,000 per incident if somebody falsely impersonates a union representative. Hawaii is looking at similar legislation, and the state of Oregon actually has a law on the books. And they are proposing to go out under this law and punish any organization that actually informs the union membership that they don't have to be in the union. I thought we'd talk about it with Aaron Withey, who's chief executive officer of the Freedom Foundation. Aaron, welcome back to the program.
1: Lars, thanks for having me on.
31: If I have misstated any of that or exaggerated it, please feel free to correct me. But this seems outrageous that the government is now at least proposed to do it in Hawaii and New York, and already the law is on the books in Oregon, to say, if we accuse you of impersonating a union when you tell union members this information that they can use to their own benefit, you can be fined thousands and thousands of dollars for every single incident of impersonation that they're alleging.
1: See, that's what the unions claim, is that it's about impersonation, but really it's not, Lars. What it's about is the union's bleeding membership, and they don't want us to continue to tell that message to people to get out. What the bills actually do is it makes it so the union can sue you, not for impersonating a union, but spreading misinformation, quote, or disparaging union membership. That's what this is. But they don't have to catch you impersonating a union. You know, we have canvassers that travel the country. None of them are wearing SEIU or teacher union T-shirts and pretending to be a union employee. That makes no sense. We go on someone's door and say, hey, we're from the union, you should leave us. It makes completely nonsense. So this bill is it's a wolf in sheep's clothing. Their goal is to defund the Freedom Foundation because they're losing so many members.
31: And they'd be able to do that because if they just go to court every time they allege this, even if you're in the right and they're in the wrong, it's going to cost you money. It's going to cost you time and effort and everything else to answer all those suits, even if the union ends up losing.
1: Yeah, and for them, it's not really, one, they're in front of judges that they have got into office one way or another, either by appointment or by election. But yeah, you're right. That's their goal, is to try and tie us up in court. And it's $6,250 in Oregon, quote, per occurrence, $15,000 in New York. But I mean, the legislature, they basically said that if you send 100 pieces of mail that we don't like, then that is 100 instances. It doesn't take a lot for those damages to get into the multi-millions of dollars.
31: No, and in fact, the Freedom Foundation has brought a lawsuit of its own saying that the... Now, you've said the law is unconstitutional, right?
1: Yeah, it's a First Amendment violation. I should be able to tell somebody today in the state of Oregon, and later down the line in New York and Hawaii, that they can leave their union and stop paying union dues without the fear of getting sued. Of course, it's about the Freedom Foundation, but it applies to you, Lars. I mean, it applies to anybody in these states that is, quote, disparaging union membership.
31: So you mean, Aaron, that in theory they could come after me and say, well, Lars, you've got an audience, and we know our audience numbers in the millions, and a certain percentage of those people are union members. They could literally say, we're going to allege that you have 15,000 or 10,000, let's make the math easy, or even 1,000. You've done it to 1,000 union members. You've supplied bad information. You owe us $6 million.
1: No, it's worse than that, because it doesn't have to be union members. It's just the general public. It's not exclusive to union members. If you dispatch

0: encourage a union, the union itself can sue you. And one of the other most egregious parts of it is the individual, quote, that is getting conned with this misinterpretation, they are not the ones that can sue you. It's the union. So it's the unions that are behind this. And those are the ones that, you know, they want to defund us. That's their real goal here, is to defund the Freedom Foundation, because we're getting so many members out.
1: Well, and in fact, Aaron, one of the gripes that I've had from people is what they call the free rider argument, that says if the union is out there, you know, advocating for the workers, and then some of the workers say, hey, under Janus, I don't have to pay the dues, that somehow they become free riders. But if that were the if that argument were valid, I could say, well, I'm a member of the NRA, and the NRA only has 6 million members, even though we've got more than 100 million gun owners in America. That means we've got free riders who benefit from the advocacy of the NRA, but they don't pay dues. But that's the argument that they use, saying we have to have the right to get these monies out of people, whether they want to be represented by the union or not.
0: Yeah, and the unions obviously control the state legislatures in blue states like Oregon. So if this free rider argument was such a problem, go to the legislature and change it. Get rid of exclusive representation. The Freedom Foundation would actively support that legislation, because here's the reason why they won't do it, is because they have a monopoly on collective bargaining and grievance disputes from public employees. Public employees, it's not a free rider. They're forced into this crappy representation. They should be able to have the freedom to go to their employer directly if they choose to, or hire another agent that would probably be better than the union and represent themselves. Right now, they're trapped. It's un-American, and it's something that the U.S. Supreme Court needs to address in one of the other cases that we're bringing to the court.
1: Well, and in fact, that's one of the objections I've had to unions. People know I have an anti-union point of view. But I've always said, if you want to belong to a union, go ahead. The Constitution gives you the right of freedom of association, and you have the right of freedom of speech. So you have that as well. And that's what the unions are all about. But to say we're going to hang on to those union members, I know what they're doing. They raise about of the hundreds of millions of dollars they raise, about 80% of it goes to donations to politicians, and they're all Democrats. 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
0: Welcome back to the Lars Larson Show. So imagine this. The FBI starts investigating because 15 industrial-sized agricultural drones have been stolen. These are flying machines, but they're big enough to carry a lot of weight. In other words, a fair amount of pesticide of one kind or another. And then you imagine, what kind of a weapon would that make if you were to load it up with certain kinds of biological or chemical toxic material? Well, it would be a very good one. Good for the bad guys, not good for the rest of us. I thought we'd bring on Steve Lazarus, who's a retired FBI special agent, United States Air Force veteran, and the author of Call Me Sonny. Steve, welcome back to the program. What should we make of cases like this where these industrial drones just disappear? I understand they've now been found, but they disappear for a period of time and nobody's quite sure where they went.
9: Yeah, thanks for having me on, Lars. I appreciate it. I think you hit it up in your opening comments. Everybody hears this story and they think the exact same thing. If it can carry a lot of this payload of liquid, you know, what could it be loaded with in terms of biological or chemical weapons. And I think that the three big capabilities we have to worry about with something like this is, A, that payload capacity. The second thing is the fact that they're capable of autonomous flight. This is not a $500 Best Buy drone where you've got to grab a joystick and you've got to watch the thing and you got to get some experience with it. You got to be an experienced drone pilot. I mean, that's a skill. As I understand, these are capable of autonomous flight. You can pre-program a GPS route into it. And once you set it off, it's set it and forget it or fire and forget, as we say. And the last thing is just the range and the efficiency that they have. So yeah, that can make a hugely deadly weapon. I was not aware of the fact that they had been found. That's good news.
0: I believe they have been, Steve. That's my latest information, is that they were located, but nobody knows who took them or why.
9: Yeah, and so that's good news for a couple of reasons, because I was thinking about this earlier, and one of the things I was thinking of is, you know, people steal things for different reasons. Sometimes people steal something because it just looks expensive, and they think, maybe I'll be able to sell this, or maybe it's just cool, and I just want to have it. So if someone stole this and wasn't quite sure what it was they were stealing, I think that lowers the threat a little bit. My concern would be that somebody hired them out, you know, an individual or a third party or an organization hired them out specifically to go get these things, because that third party knows exactly what it is they have and what it is they want to use them for. And I think that the public perception here has been kind of right. Yes, they could be used for very bad purposes, but at the same time, you know, we don't want to go down that rabbit hole and start publicly panicking just because some of these things are missing.
0: Well, and what I thought about, you mentioned the remotely piloted capabilities and being able to program in the piloting. Imagine if you could have one of these devices that was capable of flying to a target, but flying in such a way that it would be difficult to spot, either difficult visually, difficult on radar, difficult in various purposes, flying, you know, and if it could do that entire route and fly it very precisely, you might be able to get to a target without anybody being aware of it. And that would be a powerful capability for somebody intending to do harm somewhere.
9: Yeah, absolutely. These drones can fly low, they can fly slow, they can sneak up on a target. And think about this for a second, really, Lars. You don't have to spray, and I know everybody gets concerned about chemical and biological weapons. I can tell you this used to be something that I worked in quite a bit. Those are pretty fragile. Those are pretty difficult to build. They're pretty difficult to maintain, and they're not as easy to deploy

0: and disperses a liquid, and you have no idea what it is. The drone just flies over, misses
1: even a
0: about
1: white
0: half
1: powder.
0: The crowd.
1: Can you imagine just a generic white powder, and the entire crowd goes completely berserk?
0: Imagine the public, imagine the panic. So I think that's another way that it could be used. Don't want to go down too many rabbit holes, but obviously you don't want to turn a radio show into a how-to primer for a wannabe terrorist. But at the same time, the possibilities behind this, as soon as I heard about this story, I thought, somebody asked me, well, why would the FBI be concerned about this? And my first question was, why would they not be concerned about something like this? I'm glad to hear that the FBI was on it as quickly as they were.
1: I mean, because it has, as you said, even though what people's imagination would tell them you could make it into, but still in all, if all you wanted to do was panic people, that's one of the ways you could do it. If you wanted to actually, for real, spread some kind of contaminant, either chemical or biological or otherwise, or just lead people to believe that they had been contaminated, that this is the kind of thing that would get the job done. And the fact that 15 of them disappeared, and they're worth a tremendous amount of money. I can't remember how much the value was of each one, but I'm thinking it was in the range of $100,000 each. You're talking about a very expensive commodity, but one that perhaps up till now nobody thought we have to worry that somebody might try to steal these things. Well, they're expensive, and as you said, somebody might see the opportunity to either steal them for the money or steal them for the potential bad uses.
0: Yeah, and that second scenario, that's the one that scares me the most. And it doesn't even have to be necessarily a human target that you might direct it against. If it can spray pesticides, if it can spray fertilizer, it could spray Roundup. You could send it over some crop that you wanted to destroy, and you could use it for crop destruction. You could use it for property damage. There's so many things you could use these things for, nefarious things, obviously, other than their intended purpose. And I just kind of hope that as a private citizen now, I kind of hope that the people who maintain these things and who use them, I hope that, without the government having to walk in and set conditions for them, I hope that they just take better care of this stuff in the future because of the public safety hazard that they do represent if they ever go missing again.
1: I think that is absolutely true. That's Steve Lazarus. Steve is a retired FBI special agent, United States Air Force veteran, and the author of Call Me Sonny. So, Steve, thank you very much. 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
9: 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You're not. The worst thing you can do in society is take somebody's word, take it for granted, and don't ask a question. I didn't say get ugly. I didn't say curse anybody. You don't have to do that. I don't do that. You may get a nickname for it, so, but I have a lot of fun. Don't ever think it's wrong to ask questions, because it's not. And it's not wrong to have an opinion. That's the American way.
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1: Welcome back to the Lars Larson Show. Well, one of the promises

0: that President Trump made, and he's kept most of his promises. Donald Trump promised to crush Big Pharma, but drug prices, well, in some cases, are still going up. Is entire drug pricing agenda smoke and mirrors, or is it something absolutely real? Well, I thought we'd talk to an expert about it. So I want to bring on Dr. Jeremy Levin, the leading biotech industry veteran and author of the new book, Biotech in the Balance. Dr. Levin, welcome to the program. How are you?
1: Laz, welcome.
0: If very I've done you any disservice, is it Levin or Levin? Because I know people who are both.
1: It doesn't matter which one, but it's Levin, in fact.
0: Okay, yes. I got it right. So, Dr. Levin, tell me this. Are drug prices being held down by the actions of President Trump, or was that promise not fulfilled?
1: Well, drug prices, there is a long history of drug prices not being held down by pretty much anything. What happens here, Lars, is very complex. But the bottom line is the president has endeavored and has reached agreement with 17 of the large pharmaceutical companies and wants to now pursue this. But these are drugs that are really at the end of their lives. And so they should be going generic. We have a very good way of dealing with this. And when they do go generic, they'll be cheap. But at the same time, you and I both know what is wrong with this is not so much the price. It's the fact that somebody has to go to CVS, Walmart, whatever, and shell out of their pocket cash for a drug that they've already paid for in insurance. That's not right.
0: No, I would agree it's not right. And so how do we go about fixing that? And especially when it comes to generics, my understanding is that an awful lot of people who complain about the price of one drug, if you said, well, why don't you use the generic version, the one that used to be a prescription drug very recently, but now is in the public domain and can be purchased relatively inexpensively, is that an unreasonable thing to tell somebody who's on a particular pharmaceutical, unless their medical diagnosis requires them to use the latest, greatest, still under copyright or still under patent drug?
1: Lars, you're 100% correct there. I led the largest generic company in the world, giving 1 in 6 pills to everybody, actually. And 90% of prescriptions are generics. Where you run into trouble is you run into the insurance companies who say, look, you're sick, go and try a generic, which is an old drug.
0: Yep.
1: And by the way, come back after you've tried it, and then let's see if it works. That's not right. You've got a new drug. Stepping through the generic is craziness. That's not good medicine. You go for the best. Every American deserves the best medicine, and any insurance company is just trying to make money off that individual by saying, go for that the old drug, not the new one. If the new drug works better, why are we not paying for them people to use it?
0: Well, Dr. Levin, you've just brought up an interesting point. The insurance company shouldn't be making any money on the drugs at all. Any more than when I get my car repaired, as long as in fact, for the insurance company to own the auto shop and say, go to our shop and have it repaired there, would be like a pharmaceutical or an insurance company say, go and buy this pharmaceutical from a company we also own. Do we have that kind of arrangement in America?
1: We sure do. It's really uncomfortable, and it's something we shouldn't have. The pharmaceutical companies make money off it. They built a thing many years ago called Pharmacy Benefits Manager. These guys are middlemen. They were designed originally with the idea that they would actually reduce prices by helping negotiate prices,
0: right,
1: except for one small little thing. They take a percentage of the price. The pharmaceutical companies, there were about 20, 30 of these, actually, these guys about 6, 8 years ago. The insurance companies realized that they were incredibly profitable because they were taking a percentage, and they were demanding that the prices go up so they take a percentage of the rising price. They bought them. Now there are 5 of them, and they basically are raking in money across the board in the insurance companies. They account for a goodly portion, and maybe as high as 50%. Of the price of a drug that you pay, and they do nothing in the interim. So you have the scientist who invents it, the pharmaceutical money company that takes the risk, and the biotech company to develop it. You have the pharmaceutical company who now has to produce it, get the regulatory, and spend hundreds of millions of dollars on it, and then you have the CVSs, et cetera, who are distributing it. In the middle from all of that is the PBM who basically sits there, and it's a big cha-ching, frankly. It shouldn't be there.
0: Well, it's funny because, Dr. Levin, there are lots of other products where... It-

0: they've shortened that chain quite a bit. I mean, you want to buy a washer dryer, you can go to, you know, one of the big box stores, or in some cases, you can go right to the manufacturer and say, hey, can you ship that washer right to my front door? And the manufacturer makes money because they're not going through a third party. But in this case, they've invented the third party, the middle manager, because they own the middle manager as well. It sounds like the kind of thing that antitrust laws would prevent from happening, doesn't it?
1: It surely does. And I know there are some moves in Congress right now, but I know if the president slapped the table and said, solve this, we could solve it in a minute. Get legislation going that, in fact, puts these guys out of business and lets the real innovators, the people in America who are really innovating, the 1,000 biotech companies, the 50 large pharmaceutical companies, and hold them accountable. If they're trying to raise prices, okay, fine. Let's have a discussion with them. But the middlemen, they should be gone.
0: Yeah, in fact, if anything, you would hope that at some point when you say, like, I take metformin every day, you'd say, whoever's making that, ship it straight from the manufacturer straight to the patient, and we'll bypass everybody else. I mean, I'm not necessarily interested in getting rid of CVS or Walgreens, but on the other hand, why shouldn't I be able to buy the product directly from the people who make it and shorten that supply chain altogether?
1: You, that supply, the shorter the supply chain from the person who is manufacturing it to you, the better it is. No ifs, ands, or buts.
0: Now, when you say in your book, Dr. Levin, I want to do this before we run out of time. Biotech and the balance. What do you mean by that?
1: Well, biotech are the 1,000 companies who are not earning any money. They're basically investing money to invent new novel drugs. What we are, the strongest in the world, the science has never been better. It is extraordinary. But they depend on something very fundamental. They depend on the science in America. They depend upon a very predictable FDA. And then they predict what they need is a ability to get to the patients. What's happening is with the NIH being rattled, we're not getting the science going. With the FDA in turmoil, that's not happening. So investors are walking away from biotech.
0: Now, that doesn't make any sense at all. Dr. Levin, thank you very much. I appreciate the time. By the way, you know, we all have to deal with computers these days. I've got them all around me in my studio. So are you sick like I am of dealing with a slow computer? 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
1: Welcome back to the Lars Larsen Show. It's Conspiracy Theory Thursday, and I'm glad to be with you, and I'm always glad to take your calls. We'll get to those calls in a moment at 866-HEY-LARS. That's 866-439-5277. 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Well, President Trump is trying to save a historical site from radical activists and present American history more accurately, and now he's being sued for it. Should the left get to decide how America's story gets told, and should radical activists be allowed to turn our founding fathers into villains? I thought we'd talk to Jeffrey Anderson, who's president of the American Main Street Initiative. Jeffrey, welcome back to the program, and have I overstated this problem?
2: No, not at all, Lars. It's exactly what's going on.
1: So describe for my audience where this is happening in the current example we're talking about.
2: So this is at Independence Park in Philadelphia, hallowed ground for our republic. It's the park that Independence Hall is right there, where the Declaration of Independence was approved, where the Constitutional Convention took place. And right across the street are the ruins of the house where President Washington and President Adams served for most of their presidencies in the early days of the Republic, back when the Capitol was in Philadelphia. Yeah. And there were signs up at the President's House site there that were put up during the Obama administration, actually, that were just condemning of George Washington. I mean, Washington came off as the most criticized person at Independence Park. I mean, the hero of our revolution, most criticized, it's unbelievable. The whole thing, I mean, you could have said so much about the Washington presidency, the Adams presidency. Instead, 25 of the 30 signs were about slavery or race relations, all because Washington had brought a few slaves north with him to the house. And so the Trump administration, to its immense credit, took down the signs that the Park Service did under Trump. And then the city of Philadelphia sued. A Bush appointee judge said that the Trump administration had to put the signs back up. And then now it's been appealed. The Third Circuit Court is dealing with the issue. And right now it's sitting there sort of half the signs up and half down. But it's at least great that half of them are gone, because they were extremely condemning of Washington.
1: Well, Jeff, tell me this, because I've been told you go by Jeff. But Jeff, why is it any business of the city of Philadelphia how the National Park Service is run? Isn't there a problem there?
2: Yeah, well, the city of Philadelphia was pushed by a lot of radical activists to put this exhibit up. I mean, people that were, this group called Attack, headed up by a guy named Michael Cord, convinced them and the Park Service to put this exhibit up that would condemn Washington. And Cord has said things like Attack, his group, celebrates anti-Fourth of July Day. Cord has said that people who celebrate the Fourth of July are traitors. These are the kind of people who are influencing this site. And so Philadelphia thinks that they control the site. It's really, I mean, I think it's almost certain the Park Service has the legal authority to do this. And then the Park Service has generated new signs for the site. They've produced these terrific new signs that are up online, and they talk about the house and like what actually happened there. And they talk about how slavery in a much more nuanced, balanced, manner that is much fairer. And they're basically reclaiming the site, for the American people. Hopefully the federal courts will allow them to do it.
1: I guess what I wonder about, Jeff, is do you think any of the, I'm talking to Jeff Anderson, who's the president of the American Main Street Initiative, do the Democrats understand that turnabout is fair play, and that, you know, for all the heroes they may have, you know, you can go back and find nasty things to say about just about anybody. And in fact, you know, I do it on this show occasionally. I'll talk about how, you know, there are things about MLK that I admired. There are also things about MLK that I thought were absolutely fraudulent on his behalf. And say, you want to do this with Washington and say, we're going to reach back, we're going to tell school kids, this guy was a bad guy, you shouldn't believe in him at all. I think what they really want is they want people to hate America.

0: But do you understand, if you're going to criticize Washington, we can take, current contemporary heroes, Bill Clinton, for example, Ted Kennedy, for example, FDR, for example, to go back a little further. I mean, there are all kinds of bad things you can say about all those people if you want to.
1: Yeah, that's exactly right. I mean, with this witch hunt mentality, nobody is safe. But I think you're right. That's what they want to do. They want to discredit the founders and in the process try to discredit the Constitution and our founding principles, because, you know, they don't really believe in them, the radical leftists. They don't. And so they go after Washington. I mean, it's really incredible because people would go there and the only person who has a statue on the north side of Independence Hall is George Washington because he's the most essential American. And visitors must have had whiplash because they see the statue of Washington and then they turn around and they see Washington accused of immorality and injustice. And it says that he mocked this the nation's pretense to be a beacon of liberty, and signs that say Washington's deceit and Washington's death and a new hope for freedom. I mean, just incredible stuff. And so hopefully the Trump administration's replacement signs will get up there soon.
0: Well, let's hope so. And once they're up, can we get them to stay up and maybe even have the Park Service say, we're going to take a neutral point of view, that if we're going to present information, you can present the good and the bad. But if you're going to play the game this way, expect it to be played to both different directions for both liberal heroes and conservative heroes alike.
1: Yeah, that's pretty much what we've done throughout our whole history, I think. If you go to historic sites, you go to museums, it's always been pretty even-handed, pretty neutral, except for, like, the last 5 years in particular. And almost anything that has been put up in the last 5 years, you can just tell. It's got this woke agenda, saying the founders were oppressors. And I mean, the site acted as if the founders had introduced slavery to America and George Washington was almost single-handedly responsible for it. I mean, this is the guy who freed his slaves in his will and set a phenomenal example. I think the founding generation did more to eliminate slavery in this country than any other generation in America other than the one that spilled blood during the Civil War. So, I mean, our founders should be celebrated, but they should be celebrated in a way that's very historically accurate and informative and doesn't gloss over the bad things as well as presenting the good. But this is just a mess that the Trump administration thankfully is trying to fix.
0: Jeff, where can my audience find out more about the American Main Street Initiative?
1: AmericanMainStreet.org is our AmericanMainStreet.org is our email.
0: Jeff, I appreciate you coming on the program. That's Jeff Anderson from the American Main Street Initiative. 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
3: Time to talk deconsolidation in East Baton Rouge Parish. Hey, it's Hal Dane joining me on the show Wednesday morning, 7:15. Metro Councilman Daryl Hurst is stopping by, and that's the conversation we're having. Also on the show Wednesday morning, Congresswoman Julia Letlow running for Senate. 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
4: From ABC News, I'm Dave Packer. A rare moment of agreement between independent Senator Bernie Sanders and former Trump administration strategist Steve Bannon. They're both in Washington today at a pro-human

0: Scott in the Rose Garden. The Kennedy Center shut its doors today after a judge reaffirmed an act of Congress is the only way to add President Trump's name to the building. ABC Chief Washington Correspondent Jonathan Carl.
1: Ford claimed that the Kennedy Center would go bankrupt if Trump can't put his name on the building to boost fundraising. But the judge pointed out that Congress just gave the center $250 million.

0: and illegal capture of a foreign leader, Venezuela's Nicolas Maduro. 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
12: Welcome back to the Lars Larson Show. Well, Americans are being told mostly by those on the left that white supremacists are the primary terror threat in America. But the actual data points elsewhere. 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I thought we'd visit about that with our friend Dr. John Lott. He's president of the Crime Prevention Research Center and the author most recently of More Guns, Less Crime. Hey, Dr. Lott, welcome back.
13: Doing great. Good talking to you.
12: One of the things Dr. Lott does, because his training is as an economist, he's a numbers guy. When we're told that white supremacy and white supremacist beliefs are the things that are the primary terror threat in America, does the do the statistics back that up?
13: No, I don't even think it's remotely true. We have data that we put together on so-called mass public shootings, cases where four or more people have been killed. And if you look at the data from 1998 through the end of last year, anybody with any type of racist, white supremacist, anti-immigrant type view, any one of those categories, you're talking about something that's about 7% of the cases. The vast majority of people, well over 70-some percent, have no real political views one way or the other. But even when you break down that 7%, what you find is that most of those individuals are not right-wing type people by any means. They're racist, yeah, but they're environmentalists. They're people who are concerned about people having too many children. And they think that if you have more kids, you're damaging the environment. And they've convinced themselves that minorities are having their disproportionate share of the number of children. And so they're going out and killing minorities in order to try to

0: to save the planet, so to speak. Now, maybe you have a much broader group of conservatives than I talk to, but I don't know too many conservatives that are upset about people having children.
1: No.
0: And beyond
1: that,
0: we want
1: to see people have more kids, not fewer.
0: Right. And if you read the diaries and manifestos for these mass murderers, what you find is that they'll do things like, say, communist China is their ideal form of government. You have that in the El Paso mass murder, and also the Buffalo mass murder. You'll have them go and describe themselves as environmental, extremists. They'll call themselves socialists. So I guess I just, it's amazing to me. But basically, if somebody's racist, even if they are racist because they're environmentalists and they think China is the ideal form of government, they get classified by the media as right-wingers just because they're racist. And, it's hard for me to understand that.
1: Now, what about Islamic terrorism? What are the numbers on that?
0: Right. Well, what you want to try to do is compare it to their share of the population. And if you do that, you find that, in fact, over the same period of time, because we didn't look at the most recent cases. I mean, obviously, just in March, you have a number of attacks from Austin, Texas, to, the bombing attack in New York, to Temple Israel in Michigan and the Old Dominion University attack. But if you go back earlier, because obviously some of these are related to the Iran attack, a war that we're just having. And so, again, we looked at the period from 1998 through the end of last year before the war got started. And what you find is that they're 18 times more likely to engage in these attacks, mass public shootings, than their share of the population. There's no other group. And we break it down. People can go to our website at crimeresearch.org and see, we have all sorts of data on the background of these individuals, everything from their military background to whether they had mental illness issues to race and gender and age and schooling and whether they grew up in a single parent family and their political views and their race and their religious views. There's no other group that's anywhere near as disproportionately involved compared to their share of the population. Now, obviously, the vast majority of Muslims aren't involved in these types of attacks, but it's still, 18 times more than their share of the population is something that it gets your attention and realize that, there's something happening there with at least some portion of those individuals.
1: Except they don't, it's just that people in the mainstream media don't seem willing to acknowledge that. And I think the same logic applies to the numbers when it comes to transgender. Transgender is a tiny, tiny slice of the population, and yet transgender individuals seem to be involved in a hugely disproportionate share of violent acts. In the case, you cite the number that Muslims are about 0.4, less than 0.5% of the U.S. population, and yet you say their attacks were 18 times what they should have been if they were in proportion to what they represent in the population, right?
0: No, and transgenders are over 6.2 times their share of the population in terms of these mass public shootings. So they're also unusually disproportionate in terms of the attacks. The problem is with the media is they don't adjust for the shares of the populations that are there. They say, transgenders may be 10% of the shooters, but that's small. They say, if they make up 1% or less of the population that's there, that's something, when you're talking about active shootings and active shooting attacks in 2024, they were 12 times their share of the population that was there. And so, just basic statistics, you would think you would go and say you have to adjust for their share of the population to see whether or not they're engaging these attacks disproportionately or not.
1: Well, especially when you take a look at white people are about, 65 to 70% of the population, And,

0: And right. Are there a lot of people who are white who commit crimes or commit acts of terror? Sure. Out of a group that is 70% of the population, you know that if you don't take the share of the population and take that into account, you can make almost anything look bigger or smaller than it really is. Now, that is Dr. John Lott. He's president of the Crime Prevention Research Center. In the interest of full disclosure, I serve uncompensated on the board of directors of the center, and I'm glad to do it because I think it serves a really important purpose. By the way, Batavia, Illinois, 2:40 in the morning. A woman sees a flashlight and a shadow. It's outside her window. Police say the man in her backyard was a registered sex offender, a military 2024. He had taken a sailor's key card, let himself into her bedroom, and watched her sleep. Creepy and, well, criminal. He never met the woman in Batavia. He saw her on social media, researched her, and then found her home address. Researched. Let me translate that word for you. A people search site will sell a report on you or me for about $2. 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
6: Welcome back to the Lars Larson Show. I'm told that America's oil reserves are shrinking, 12 straight weeks of gasoline draws, and the government keeps raiding its emergency supply. Is the Iran war quietly draining the tank dry, I should say, even as we're hearing that we may be getting very close to a deal with Iran? I thought we'd check in with Jay Young, our friend who's the founder and CEO of the King Operating Corporation, which, of course, is in the oil business. Jay, welcome back.
7: Hey, thank you for having me on again, Lars. Good to hear your voice.
6: So what is happening to U.S. crude oil inventories? We're really dropping?
7: Well, we're exporting, we're importing, we're doing anything and everything we can, you know, to try to stay ahead of it. The big challenge in the world right now, though, Lars, is that we have a huge shortage of production around the world. We produce, the world produces 100 million barrels a day normally, and we consume it, we produce it, and we've been shut in for so long during the war. There's about 1.2 billion barrels of oil that has not been produced. So the shut-in wells all over the world. And so that's going to cause a problem when we get back to, not really get back, but right now, and we're trying to find oil, and we say, hey, yeah, well, we need oil, and supply and demand, oil went down a little bit today because they feel like that there's going to be some satisfaction in the war, like you said, with Iran, but, If there's a disruption, if we have a disruption in supply, because the demand is going nowhere, unless people quit drilling, quit driving cars, you know, don't use asphalt, airplanes, you know, transportation for food. There's 6,000 different products that are made out of oil, and if people aren't going to stop, they're going to continue.
6: Well, in fact, we haven't cut our consumption much at all, have we?
7: No, we haven't. Nothing on record right now that says no. And we are, the good thing about what happened, if there is a good thing, that oil hasn't gone up as much as they thought. Even President Trump, I was reading last night, he said, oil hasn't gone up as much as I thought it would with us being in this war. And I agree with that. And I think that oil should be $125, $150 a barrel. Because they shut in so much oil in the Persian Gulf that just, you know, Asia's not getting oil, Japan, China. I mean, these countries are not getting oil, and oil is a global commodity. And it doesn't matter if we're short here. The good news is we're not as short here.

0: in the United States as we could be. Yeah, so large storage facilities are full.
1: But if production is down worldwide, but China is being shortchanged on this, they're not getting the oil because they used to buy a lot from Venezuela. Correct me if I'm wrong. They used to buy a lot from Iran. Mm-hmm. A lot of that isn't happening anymore. Then that means production is down, but it effectively means demand is down because China still wants it, but they're not getting it. So if they're not getting it, I assume they're not consuming it, or they're eating up their reserves as well. Which one is it? Can you tell?
0: The reason use up their reserves right now, and if it continues on, and that's like the longer this war goes on, the longer the long term effects are going to have, because you have to find oil, and demand does not go down that fast. And I mean, during the pandemic, it did. Yes, I agree. Pandemic. I mean, we went to almost zero, and oil went to minus, a dollar a barrel. It went to minus 20, minus $1.47 a barrel, because there was such a supply glut, and demand went to zero because nobody was doing anything, March, April, May, June, and oil went to zero. So it was a supply, glut. Demand went to zero, and that was a big economic problem. Right now, we're having the separate effects because supply is being cut off. A lot of countries have a lot of storage. We have a lot of storage in the United States. We have storage and we have our strategic reserve. So we are producing a lot of oil right now, but oil production is down in the United States. It has been for the last, 6 months to a year. I don't believe the numbers coming out of Washington, but anyway, different story.
1: Well, I'm just curious then which one is it? Because we're still exporting, was it about 5 million barrels a day? So if we've still got the oil to export, then what are we supplying ourselves with?
0: Yeah, well, we need 20 million barrels a day. We produce 12, 13. So, but our refineries

0: means we import 13 million barrels a day, half of that from Canada, Mexico, and other countries. So we're not quite, you know, we're a net exporter. You know, supposedly we're a net exporter, meaning we export more oil than we bring in. But the problem is our refineries here need a balance. We're producing so much oil in the United States, you know, almost double in the last 15 years, that our refineries are not up to date. And we need, it costs about $30 billion for a new refinery. We need about 10 to 11, 12 of those right now. And they're shutting them in California. And the type of crude that we produce in West Texas is a sweeter crude, which the refineries cannot refine. So we have to export it. So we export a lot of oil, but we get it back. So we may export it one day and get it back the next. So does that mean we're a net exporter? I don't think so. This means that we're using refineries in other countries. But I'm not a politician, so I don't need to, you know, make this thing sound good. But we need more oil in the United States, and if we don't produce it, I know one thing: the price is going to go up, and the price, as I've said for a while now, the price is going to go up for oil because we don't have that supply, and we're producing less oil now than we were. But now that oil prices are going up, companies are saying, "Man, let's drill, baby, drill at these prices. Drill, baby,
1: yeah.
0: drill." And
1: yeah,
0: now when they drill, baby, drill, and they'll overflood the markets in 6 months, a year, 2 years, and then the prices will go down. So right now is a good time to call King Operating or go buy an oil stock or just do some. Don't, if you don't do anything, then you're going to pay more at the pump, and you're just going to lose money.
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1: Welcome back to the Lars Larson Show. It's a pleasure to be with you, and I'll be glad to get back to your phone calls and emails in just a moment. But I've got to tell you about this story. The city of Los Angeles has just handed two homeowners a real, genuine nightmare. Can the government declare your private property to be a public monument, then ban you from touching it and leave you holding the bill for all of that? Robert Thomas joins me now, who's Pacific Legal Foundation's director of their property rights practice group. Ms. Thomas, welcome back.
2: Thank you very much.
1: Glad so tell me, here. Tell my audience what's going on here with this California couple that bought a rundown property and said, we're going to redevelop it. What happened to them?
2: Well, it's a story that, you know, you hope that you never hear, but is not that uncommon. Bought a house in the Brentwood area of Los Angeles in 2023.
1: Okay, by the way, nice neighborhood where I've driven through it, but it's where O.J.'s late wife, the woman he was found legally responsible for killing, although he's acquitted of murder, but that was her neighborhood, right?
2: Yeah, that's the place. You know, yep. Very nice area of Los Angeles. Unfortunately, this property, which was next door to the property these folks already owned, was in a very dilapidated condition. It couldn't be rented, couldn't be used. The roof was leaking. It was unoccupiable. So they decided to do what you might think they would do, and that is, let's do a tear down and start again. This thing was beyond repair. And things looked okay at first because they applied to the city of Los Angeles for a demolition permit. And after a hold for review to see if they could go ahead and do it, city said, yeah, go ahead and do it. That apparently set something off down at City Hall, because the next thing you know, a city council member dressed as Marilyn Monroe, introduced a motion to initiate what they call a historic cultural monument designation on the property. And you're thinking, well, was it just sort of she decided to dress up as Marilyn Monroe? Well, no. It turned out that back in 1962, Marilyn had actually owned this house for a grand total of 157 days.
1: Not even half a year.

0: not even half a year. You know, I mean, we all, you know, I always tell people, if you're going to visit California, make sure not to stay more than 180 days because, you know, you're going to become a resident. So it's a very short period of time. And then it has some she dies in the house. But since that time, it's gone through a succession of, 14 owners, many of whom changed it. It was the house, but they changed it. They altered it. They fixed it up. They and did other things to it, such that, you know, by the time of our folks get involved in this property, there's literally no footprint or trace of Miss Monroe in the house. The reason she was dressed up as Marilyn Monroe was, she said, this is a historic property, and even though we have already said officially, you may tear this house down, we're changing our minds. And then, so the city said, hold on that demolition and the grading permits we've already issued to you. We're going to figure out whether we want to designate this a historical monument. And sure enough, at the end of the process, that's what happened. The city has now designated it a historical site. Okay, that's, you know, kind of an interesting thing, but that has legal consequences in that forbids the owners from not only tearing it down, from making substantial changes to the inside and outside and other things. And so it's left them with a derelict property that they have the privilege of insuring, paying property taxes, you know, and that sort of thing, but they can't do anything with it.
1: Well,
0: so
1: let me ask you something. This person who showed up dressed as Marilyn Monroe, this was a city staffer or a city official? Do you know?
0: Oh, this is an elected city council member.
1: Oh, yeah. Who has a fetish?
0: Who knows? It's L.A., right?
1: Yeah, exactly.
0: Could be. So, but anyway, that's the story, you know.
1: Okay.
0: And
1: by the way, you said it had 14 different owners, all of whom, or many of whom, had done renovations of the house, made changes to the house. So the historic character of it, if it was ever there before, is gone, other than that Marilyn Monroe died in the house. Right?
0: So it seems. I mean, you know, you'd think if the house might have been preserved in the condition it was in 62, maybe there'd be some kind of claim. But, you know, 14 successive owners and countless changes to the property, it was not this living history museum as you might think of when you think of a historic cultural monument designation. It was a house that they told the owners they couldn't do anything with except maintain it in its what I would call a state of arrested decay, simply because she lived there and died there.
1: Well, in fact, one of the details, I don't think you mentioned this, the owners offered to personally pay to relocate the building into a public museum. And that seems pretty giving to me, because that's not an inexpensive thing to do. I've got friends who move houses for a living. So they were going to relocate the house anywhere the city wanted it, perhaps to a museum, and the city turned them down?
0: Right, because what essentially was the city's designation said, this is historic. And, you know, once that happens, what was a sort of unknown, I don't know, maybe there were people who knew about this, where this was and what it was, but it certainly wasn't causing any problems for the owners. It became essentially an attractive nuisance. People broke into the house. It's behind a fence that you cannot see from the street, so you don't know the thing's there. But as soon as the city designates it a monument, everybody, we have people jumping the fence, breaking in, you know, take a selfie with the Marilyn Monroe house, I suppose. And so with that, and that coupled with the notion that this designation says to the owners, you can't touch it, you must leave it as it is, they said, well, you know, if it's historical, let's move it. Turn it in. If you want it for a museum, we'll help pay for you to move it somewhere. Tell us where. And the city said no.
1: The city just said, hang on to it, but we're not going to compensate you as the Constitution actually requires. If the government takes your life, liberty, or property, you have due process and just compensation. And that's not being delivered either. That's Robert Thomas. Robert, thanks very much. 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

0: Glad to get your calls in a moment at 866-HEY-LARS. 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
1: Welcome back to the Lars Larson Show. It's a pleasure to be with you. Every time you fill up your tank, a cartel that you've never voted for decides how much you're going to pay for that oil. But could the whole thing be finally unraveling? And what does that mean for your wallet? I have to confess to Daniel Turner, who's founder and executive director of Power of the Future. Daniel, the last time that OPEC really had America in a bad spot, you know, and said, we're going to jack up the price, we're going to cut off the oil, I wasn't even old enough to drive a car at that time. But OPEC has done something that wouldn't even be legal for an American organization to do, to control a monopoly of a given commodity and then dictate the price simply by being able to increase or decrease production. But OPEC has been doing that for a long, long time now, hasn't it?
2: They have. They were founded in 1970 for the sole purpose of competing against America. They were not an ally. They were not. And competing is even a kind word. It was to be a hedge against America. And they have done so effectively. Now, as America has become the world's largest oil and gas producer, we've had some more weight in this fight. But OPEC is still, as a whole, OPEC is still larger than America. And we've been battling with them. So to see OPEC starting to get some cracks and starting to dissolve is a very good thing for the world.
1: And why are they coming apart? Is there a simple way of it? Because it seemed to me that they had a pretty good, I mean, from their point of view, a pretty good arrangement. They have a lot of the major oil-producing countries, and they get together and say, we will generate this much oil, we'll either turn up production or turn down production, and we'll regulate the price in a way that, as I said, isn't allowed in the United States. They do to oil what De Beers did to diamonds, right?
2: Yes, absolutely. And I think it has worked for a long time. But OPEC and a lot of, and this is like a philosophical thought here, but I think a lot of these global organizations are losing some of their clout. We all see the United Nations, for example. But look at something like the European Union and look at countries like Hungary and Poland who say, you know, we're part of this European Union, but its values don't align to ours. So the United Arab Emirates, for example, the third largest member of OPEC, huge oil and gas producer, they said, you know, OPEC says we can only produce 3 million barrels a day. We have the ability to produce 5. Why can't we produce 5? Because a bunch of guys in Vienna, and remember OPEC, their headquarters is Vienna, which never made any sense to anybody unless you've been there. Vienna's a lovely
1: Austria
2: city.
1: Austria doesn't have any oil, does it?
2: It does not. And that's what's always been funny about OPEC being headquartered there. But the United Arab Emirates says, why do we have to listen to OPEC? Why do they get to dictate the terms? Just the way Hungary or Poland says, why do we have to listen to Brussels, right? Just the way I feel like the United States is looking at the United Nations saying, you don't get to tell us about our climate policy, right? So your national interests don't always align with these big, fat, bloated global organizations.
1: And just so people understand, Daniel, I'm not an economist or anything like that, but I understand the idea. If you have most of the oil producers in the club and they all agree we're all going to work together, we're going to maximize profit, but it means occasionally we're going to tell UAE you can only produce 3 million barrels, and they say, but we could sell.

0: Well, 2 million more, and at, you know, $100 a barrel, that's a lot of cash. But they say, no, but to support the group, you have to do this. And UAE says, no, we want to produce 5 million barrels, and we might sell it at $80 a barrel, and everybody on the planet will buy from us, and we'll get a lot of money that'll satisfy our country's needs. And you say, but you're undercutting, you know, the power of OPEC. Yes, we are. And if the whole thing spins, is this enough to make the whole arrangement spin apart?
1: I think it could, because I think other nations will see the United Arab Emirates economy take off even larger than it has. I mean, this is where Dubai is headquartered, right? It's not like they're struggling for cash. But other nations will look at that and say, well, wait a second. And OPEC really is Saudi Arabia. But what if the Kuwaitis say, why do we have to listen to Saudi Arabia, right? What if Qatar says, why do we have to listen to Saudi Arabia? Venezuela is really not a part anymore, because America now runs Venezuela's oil and gas industry, so they're not really a player, which was a huge loss because Venezuela has the world's largest oil and gas reserves. So, yeah, that's exactly what we're seeing. We're seeing this globalist. What was their value prop, right? Fight America. United Arab Emirates is saying, maybe if we got along with America, we can be prosperous too, and we don't give a damn what the Saudis have to say.
0: So half of this is America being self-sufficient for oil, and part of it is simply getting these other countries to break apart. So if we weren't self-sufficient, don't I remember right then in the 70s when OPEC did this to America, we were importing something like 57% of our oil. We were very, very dependent on the rest of the world. Now we're not. Is that part of what changed the game here?
1: That's a huge part of it, and it's the everything from fracking to horizontal drilling to the shale revolution. I mean, there have been huge advancements, American advancements in oil and gas that has made us the world's largest oil and gas producer. And it's the same as our military. You know, there are NATO experts who are saying, what happens to NATO if America pulls its military, right? Is there NATO without the United States? Is there an oil and gas industry in the world without the United States? And so, yeah, our energy dominance is resetting the world order. Ultimately, this is going to be good also, because if 2 million more barrels a day are in the global supply, that will help stabilize prices. And we want more oil in the supply. Of course, I want more American oil, and we are trying to produce as fast as we can. But global oil production will bring down global oil prices, and that's good for everybody.
0: No, I think it is. And I don't like cartels. I mean, there's a reason, Daniel, that America says cartels are effectively illegal in the United States. It's why, you know, De Beers couldn't do business in the United States for a long time. And I think it's why Americans resented the idea that somebody's going to artificially constrain the supply and then tell America, you're going to pay what we tell you to pay. And it's one of the great reasons that we became self-sufficient. I'm glad that we're getting to that point where we can say, we're energy independent. In fact, we're willing to sell to the rest of the world, and that undercuts OPEC as well. That's Daniel Turner. Daniel is the founder and executive director of Power of the Future, and we always appreciate his insights. It does begin to sound like the UAE is leaving OPEC, and that cartel might just come apart at the seams. 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
4: From ABC News, I'm Dave Packer. Ed Sheeran is in the middle of one of the world's top 5 grossing tours. He's seeing that tour in chaos. All of his supporting acts abruptly quitting in solidarity with the rapper Macklemore, who was dropped for making pro-Palestinian comments.
5: Popular acts including Phineas, Lucas Graham, and Aaron Rowe, as well as the entire traveling band, are all dropping out of this tour. It's now unclear what will happen at Sheeran's next concert this Saturday in Philadelphia.
4: Ed Sheeran says he chooses not to take political sides, including the war in Gaza. The president pushing back against the Supreme Court after a vote of 7-2, it rejected his push to restrict mail-in voting. Among those voting against it, 3 of his own appointees.
6: The president taking particular aim at the 3 justices he appointed, Brett Kavanaugh, Neil Gorsuch, and Amy Coney Barrett, saying these are not the people I interviewed to serve on the United States Supreme Court. They are merely a shell of their original selves.
4: ABC's Rachel Scott. Attorney General Todd Blanche appears unlikely to investigate a Russian oligarch with ties to Russian President Putin, who allegedly paid thousands of dollars to bankroll festivities for Donald Trump Jr.'s wedding to Bettina Anderson earlier this year. Lunch today at the White House.
7: The president doesn't know who this person is. I think other members of the family don't know who this person is. The president's son has said that he's a very close friend and that he accepted a gift in the weekend of his wedding. I'm not sure what, when you say, am I investigating what?
4: Diesel fuel in the U.S. is now averaging $6.23 a gallon, and it's burning trucker budgets. Trucker Louis Pugh represents executive vice president of the Owner-Operator Independent Drivers Association.
8: Trucking and truckers haul so much stuff. These prices are going to have to be passed on with a fuel surcharge or something to that effect to the shipper, to the receiver, which is going to finally end up to the consumer.
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11: 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Hey, it's Hal Dane. 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Metro Councilman Daryl Hurst is stopping by, and that's the conversation we're having. Also on the show Wednesday morning, Congresswoman Julia Letlow running for Senate. She'll join us for DC Current, presented by LABI. 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
7: Well, welcome to American Ground Radio. I'm Louis R. Avalone, and my co-host, Stephen Parr, well, he is taking some well-deserved time off. You know, you remember Louisiana placed a moratorium on the new carbon storage well applications last October. And 11 months later, the state is still advancing a carbon sequestration project near Goose Lake in Calcasieu Parish, close to the Gulf Intracoastal Waterway and the Sabine National Wildlife Refuge. Now, that may sound like somebody in Baton Rouge misplaced the dictionary with regards to what a moratorium means, but nevertheless, I mean, the explanation is buried in the fine print, but Governor Landry's critics might not care to look. Governor Landry's October 15th executive order did not suspend every carbon sequestration project in Louisiana. It directed the Department of Conservation and Energy to suspend review of Class 6 applications submitted after the executive order took place. So basically, anything that came in after any of these carbon capture sequestration projects that came in after October the 15th were suspended. All right, that's basically the understanding. And the but the difference is there were already applications in the system that remained eligible for review. Aha! So new applications post October 15th. That's a no-go, for now, at least. But if you already had your application in, well, the moratorium did not apply to you. So applications already in the system remained eligible for review, and the order directed the department to concentrate its resources on a selected group of existing projects. Now, Goose Lake made that guest list. And yet somehow, this is being treated like a surprise to some. There are a lot of folks that are all up in arms here and said, well, wait a minute. I thought Governor Landry said no more carbon sequestration projects, not in our backyard, not in Louisiana. But that's just not exactly true. I mean, that's not factual. And so the state records show that Gulf Coast sequestration submitted its Goose Lake application to the EPA on August 31st, 2022. I don't remember talking about carbon capture sequestration that far back. Do you? But that's how far this application goes back. And so the application covers two proposed Class 6 injection wells, which again,

Those are Class 6, which are part of the moratorium for any projects that were applied for after October the 15th. This goes back to August of 2022. So anyway, the bottom line is there's no final permitting decision for either one of those projects. Now, the department's own priority guidance specifically identifies Goose Lake and the company's Minerva project among the applications receiving a concentrated review, right? Getting a lot of attention there from the department, from the state. So the project is not slipping through some accidental loophole, okay? The exceptions and the priorities were written into the policy from the beginning. I mean, Louisiana has a carbon sequestration moratorium, but with a guest list, so to speak. And Goose Lake has a reservation, right? They have a place in line that is beyond the moratorium, right? So they're beyond the red velvet rope that Governor Landry put up to say no more carbon capture sequestration. But everyone that is already inside, well, they can keep doing whatever it is that they're doing inside. So the larger plan here is quite substantial, because if they make a decision here, it involves a coastal use permit for a well pad, 2 Class 5 assessment wells, a drinking water monitoring well, pipeline facilities, associated buildings. So that permit would allow Gulf Coast sequestration to gather geological information and test the site. Carbon injection would still require, okay, the separate Class 6 approval. So there's a lot going on. You know, it's kind of like the left hand, well, the left hand does know what the right hand is doing, but the left hand is doing all the preparatory work, right? Building the well pad, getting set up for 2 of these assessment wells, the drinking water monitoring well, the pipeline facilities, you know, all of the support buildings that are necessary for, you know, for employees and for operations, warehouses, et cetera. And then on the other side, or on the right side, the right hand, then they're going to start looking for those class six approvals. And that's where they will begin pumping CO2, approximately, apparently, 2 million metric tons of carbon dioxide every year for 15 years. So this plan is quite substantial. I mean, this is big. I mean, they're talking about 2 million metric tons of carbon dioxide every year for 15 years. And the company proposes a 70-year post-injection monitoring period before they close the site. So these folks, you know, what they're doing here is going to be there a long time. And those figures describe basically the company's plan. They are neither, you know, it's not operating results. It's not proof that the project is going to receive a permit whatsoever. But at the same time, I can see why folks are confused. And when Governor Landry, you know, he called for a moratorium, it did calm the political waters last October. But at the same time, it didn't really close the door on projects that had already applied or had already been under consideration. So that may be lawful. That may even prove to be safe, right? But I think Louisiana citizens are entitled to demand proof before the state starts drilling, whether or not this was a project that was applied for before the moratorium, or whether it's a project, you know, that's obviously some might consider after the moratorium. So what is in question is, you know, why the baked-in exceptions to the moratorium, right? I mean, if

0: was concerned enough, if Governor Landry, if the state was concerned enough to put a moratorium in place, then why wouldn't it be a universal one? So, with all of that said, let's get to the top three things you need to know before tomorrow. Well, Louisiana's insurance market may finally be getting some competition. And if you own a business in Louisiana, you need to pay attention to this one. Governor Landry announced a significant development involving Louisiana Citizens, our insurer of last resort. So, Property Insurance Company of America says it's prepared to offer coverage to all commercial customers currently insured through our insurer of last resort, which is called Louisiana Citizens. And that's important because Citizens isn't supposed to be where everybody wants to buy insurance. It's supposed to be the last resort. And we've struggled, you know, Louisiana's spent years struggling with insurers leaving the state and premiums climbing and property owners wondering, you know, whether they can afford it at all, right? So the question is this going to save us money? I think that's going to be the ultimate test. Number two, Louisiana has just made one enormous bet on Elon Musk and SpaceX. So, and this story deserves considerably more attention. I know we talked about this when the governor and Elon Musk announced it, but SpaceX has acquired approximately, get this, 125,000 acres of Louisiana coastline for $100 million. That's part of its planned $100 billion Starbase Louisiana project. That's about $800 an acre. So it's pretty good. And lastly, another horrific weekend of violence. And we're going to talk about crime. We are going to talk about crime because we have got to fight crime if we're going to continue the economic development in our great state of Louisiana. We'll be right back.
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welcome back to American Ground Radio. I'm Louis R. Abalone. My co-host, Stephen Parr, is taking some well-deserved time off. You know what gets people angry? I mean, it isn't always the amount of money that government spends. It's the waste. It's watching somebody in government treat your money like it doesn't matter. Because, you know, here's what Washington and very frankly, Baton Rouge, City Hall, all across our state, the courthouse, the parish courthouse, every level of government, they seem to forget. Government doesn't have any money. It doesn't. It has your money. I mean, every dollar government spends first had to come from where? Where? From you. Out of your pocket. Out of your paycheck. From somebody who actually earned the money. And I think we've become so accustomed to hearing government spending discussed in millions and billions and trillions of dollars that, you know, we've just kind of forgotten what all of, I mean, those are some, what that money, what that amount of money actually represents. And for those of you who don't know, which is probably not many in our audience, money represents time. You know what I'm saying? It represents the alarm clock going off at 5:30 in the morning. It represents somebody putting on work boots when they'd rather stay in bed. It represents, you know, money represents the nurse working the night shift, the truck driver spending another night away from his family. You know, the contractor standing out in, you know, on the job site in August when it's 102 degrees. You know, it's the small business owner lying awake wondering whether there's enough money in the checking account to make payroll on Friday. That's money. You know, money isn't paper. Money is somebody's life converted into dollars. And that's why I get furious, and I know you do too, when government just wastes it. I mean, because somebody had to work hard for that money. Somebody sacrificed it. Somebody missed dinner with his or her kids to earn it. And then government takes a portion of it and says, trust us, we'll spend it wisely. Okay, spend it wisely. I mean, that's not an unreasonable demand. I mean, I'm not saying government shouldn't spend. Of course, government has legitimate responsibilities. Build the road, fix the bridge, you know, pay our police officers, maintain the sewer system, educate our children, defend the country. I mean, take care of legitimate public responsibilities. But when you keep giving money to programs that clearly aren't working, you know, government's just, I mean, it's so easy to just say, give me more money. I mean, you spent $10 million and it didn't work. So now you want $20 million. You spent $20 million and it got worse. And now the solution is what? Give me $50 million. You know what I'm saying? And part of that is, and I bring all of this up, because LSU New Orleans has reported another decline in its enrollment in its first semester back in the LSU system. University officials say there are 5,533, just to be precise, enrolled this fall, and that's down by about 130, 140 or so from a year ago. But it's short of the 6,000 projected students that the LSU system president Wade Rouse said the campus budget was built around. So what do you do? Right? I mean, so recruitment of new students, you know, has increased as far as new students who weren't already attending the University of New Orleans or LSU New Orleans, whatever they're calling it. So that has increased 21% compared with last fall. So you got a lot of new folks that are coming in. But the patient is still sick. I mean, those are meaningful signs. You increase the number of new students,

There's some indication that retention of students improved dramatically. And, you know, after having fewer students overall, LSU New Orleans says fall revenue still increased $1.5 million because of increased fees associated with dual enrollment courses. So those are all, again, those are meaningful signs. But here's the problem. Again, the patient is still sick. I mean, you change the name on the hospital room, it doesn't cure the patient. I mean, UNO became LSU New Orleans on July 1st. I mean, and that's fine. But there's still only 5,500 students, 5,533, that is, to be exact. And again, let's remember where this university came from. Because

0: I mean, at some point, Katrina stops being the entire explanation. I mean, the university has been struggling with declining enrollment and financial problems for years, and it's laid people off. It has a combined or you know, it hasn't combined a lot of their programs. It hasn't eliminated academic programs. Now, it has reduced the physical footprint of the campus. They have used state money to address their debts. And now Louisiana taxpayers are saying, okay, let's put the name LSU on it. Under, you know, let's use LSU's marketing machine. You know, give students who don't get into Baton Rouge another pathway. Those are all reasonable ideas. But we cannot keep throwing good money after bad indefinitely. And I say that about every government institution. At some point, there has to be a scoreboard. You know what I'm saying? I mean, what gets measured gets done. Not, you know, not promises, you know, not pie in the sky, not branding, not press releases, but results. You know what I'm saying? Hard results. And if Louisiana taxpayers are going to invest tens of millions of dollars in stabilizing this campus, then somebody needs to tell us exactly what does success look like on this campus. I mean, is it 6,000 students? Is it 7,000? Is it 8,000? I mean, how long do we give it? How long do we give the University of New Orleans or LSU New Orleans now? How long do we give it? 5 years? I mean, these are reasonable questions because taxpayers work hard for their money. You know, the welder in Houma, he works hard for his money. The nurse in Shreveport, he works hard for it. The refinery worker in Lake Charles, the small business owner in Lafayette. And when Baton Rouge takes their money and sends it to the universe, or excuse me, to LSU New Orleans, you know, that's the question. We can't just say, don't worry. We can't accept, you know, oh, we're working on it. Show us. And to Wade Rouse's credit, who's president of the LSU system, you know, he's acknowledging that the financial situation remains challenging. He's talking about better management, you know, using the LSU brand, and that's good. But now we got to execute because we work too hard for our money, right? We all do. So tell us what success looks like in New Orleans. LSU New Orleans, what does success? But don't tell us not to worry about it. Everything's going to be all right. We've heard that story one too many times. Don't go anywhere. We'll be right back.
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Welcome back to American Ground Radio. Well, apparently, one of the great controversies in Washington, D.C. was somebody asking government employees a terrifying question. Are you ready for it? What did you accomplish last week? That's it. Five things. What did you accomplish? Just tell me five things you accomplished last week. That's all I want to know. You know, I mean, it doesn't have to be, you know, comprehensive. It does. You don't have to go into great, great detail. I just want to know five things you accomplished last week. Well, Elon Musk, if you remember, his Doge effort in 2025 asked federal employees to just five bullet points describing what they had accomplished during the previous week. And according to records released by Senator Chuck Grassley, there was an FBI employee who suggested because Elon Musk was asking that question, he needed to be investigated for information security and other violations. Now, let's be precise here. The released document doesn't establish that the FBI actually opened a criminal investigation into Musk over the email. It shows somebody inside the FBI, though, proposing to open an investigation and raise legal concerns because because Elon Musk asked that question. What did you accomplish each week? Now, for you small business owners, I mean, if you have employees, if you're not running the whole show and you have employees, that's a legitimate question. I mean, as small business owners, you probably don't take enough time during the week to ask that question, but I know it's on your mind. What did that employee accomplish last week? Five things. That's it. I mean, why is that offensive? Why is that threatening? How is that controversial? I mean, if I walked into my business tomorrow morning and I asked every employee, give me five things you accomplished last week, I wouldn't be able to do anything else the rest of the day. They're that productive. I know. I'm very proud of them. But I'm serious. I would be inundated with, I did this, I did that, I did five things in a whole week. Are you kidding me? I mean, we couldn't keep the doors open if folks only accomplished five things in a week. I mean, it's crazy. I mean, and what are we talking about here? We're talking about accountability. I mean, millions of us live with it every single day. I mean, a salesman has, you know, a sales goal. A construction worker has a schedule. A nurse has patients. You know, a truck driver has got deliveries, got to make deliveries within a certain period of time. A teacher has students. A restaurant server, you know, has tables. And the question is, if you continually accomplish nothing, eventually somebody's going to ask, why are we paying you? I mean, why is that crazy? Why is that cruel? Why? I mean, that's employment. And yet you've got somebody inside the FBI, an FBI agent, suggesting that we need to open up some sort of, criminal investigation into Elon Musk? It's crazy, right? I mean, that's what you should be asking folks in your business and our government. I mean, asking government employees what they're accomplishing is not inherently an outrageous concept. And by the way, what a lot of times that does is it helps focus the employee to say, okay, I did this, I did that, I did this. And you go, okay, because, you know, sometimes it's Pareto's principle, right? You spend 80% of your time, you should be spending 80% of your time on 20% of the most valuable tasks. And if somebody asks you, what were the five things you did? What are the 10 things you did? I mean, you know, we don't want to get into any law enforcement trouble by asking such simple questions. But my point is, if you ask somebody, what did they do last week? And they spent, you know, 20% of their time on, you know, 80% of this inaneness or distracting work, then they're not really focusing on the most important work that they need
to be focused on. And that's the other part of this question. It's not to degrade or to shame someone by any means. It's a legitimate question. So nevertheless, Senator Grassley released this information. And so apparently this special agent is the one. He urged other FBI agents to investigate Elon Musk. I mean, and he said, and this is crazy. This just shows you this is someone that just does not know how the world works. He says Elon Musk profited off of asking the question of these thousands and thousands of federal employees what five things that they accomplished last week. How? That and by the way, it's not Elon Musk that should be asking that. It should be the managers of the federal employees doing that on a weekly basis. It's just, it's crazy, right? All right, switching gears here. And we'll try to make this one really quick and simple. Up in New York, there was a sheriff, Broome County Sheriff Frederick Ashkar, went to Washington, D.C. This week to testify about New York's new Local Cops, Local Crimes Act. And so what this law does is it restricts local law enforcement agencies, this is crazy, folks, from entering into certain cooperation agreements with ICE. And the sheriff is saying, fine, but when we've already got somebody in our jail and federal authorities need our cooperation, why should the Capitol, why should Albany, why should the state of New York prevent law enforcement from working with ICE? I mean, it doesn't make any sense. So New York says local cops should concentrate on local crimes. Immigration enforcement is the federal government's responsibility. But if you've already got someone in your jail, if you're a local law enforcement and you've already got someone in your jail that the federal authorities are looking for, why would you not cooperate with them? I mean, and it's just crazy. And I think the underlying theme of his testimony before Congress was, you know, there are people in this country

that want our nation to be lawless, for there just to be complete and utter chaos. And I don't get that. I mean, how do you say to local authorities that, you know, that you cannot, if somebody is already inside your county jail and federal immigration authorities lawfully want that person, that what are you going to do with that person? You're going to let them back out on the street, right? And a local sheriff has somebody in custody, federal government has an immigration interest in that person, and the state of New York says, nah, let them go. I mean, it just doesn't make any sense. I mean, am I the only one? I mean, you've got a legitimate law enforcement agency that has information or custody that another legitimate law enforcement agency needs, and New York State says, yeah, you two, you shouldn't be talking to one another. That's just terrible. Well, we'll be right back.

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5: 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Metro Councilman Daryl Hurst is stopping by, and that's the conversation we're having. 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

0: Welcome back to American Ground Radio. I'm Louis R. Avalone. My co-host Stephen Parr is taking some well-deserved time off. You know, there's a lot of folks that, you know, they say, oh, conservative. You know, first of all, that sometimes that's a nasty word to some people, isn't it? It's, you must be a heartless person. You must, you know, you don't understand this, you don't understand that. When did conservatism become such a pariah? And a lot of folks say, oh, it's not. Oh, it's not. It's not at all. Really? How many people, you're at a dinner party and you go, hey, I'm a full-fledged conservative. I'm all in for the conservative movement. Not a lot of people will say that. I mean, seriously, because there's a stigma with that. I mean, what does it actually mean to be conservative? I mean, some people hear that and it thinks, you know, they say, oh, you want to live in the past. Like, you know, that you want to act like things don't change. You want everything exactly the way it was 50 or 100 years ago. And I get that, but that's not necessarily what conserve means at all. I mean, to conserve something means you believe there's something worth conserving. I mean, think about your own life. You don't throw everything your parents taught you, you know, don't throw away everything your parents taught you simply because your parents are older than you. You keep the lessons that work. Does that make sense? I mean, seriously. I mean, you keep the lessons that work. You work hard. You tell the truth. You keep your word. You live within your means. You take responsibility when you make a mistake. You love your family. You help your neighbor. You respect other people's rights. You leave your children something better than what you have. I mean, are those ideas old? Of course they are. But old and obsolete aren't the same thing. There is an important distinction, right? So the wheel, right? The invention of the wheel, that's old. Well, so is mathematics. So is the golden rule. So is marriage and friendship and courage and honesty. Now, nobody says, now we've been telling the truth for thousands of years. Isn't it time we tried something new? I mean, an idea doesn't acquire some sort of expiration date simply because it's worked for previous generations. And I think that is one way to understand the conservative temperament. It's not necessarily never change anything. It's before you change something, you know, before you throw a bunch of money at something, you know, and I know that's going to be very hard for you Democrats to understand. Understand why it's there. There's wisdom. You know what I'm saying? Before you change something, understand why it was there in the first place. I mean, there's wisdom in that. You know, imagine buying a 100-year-old house and you walk in the basement, you see this giant support beam and you say, well, that looks old. That's in the way. That's old. Let's tear it out. And the contractor says, wait a minute. That's basically what's holding up the house. And you say, I don't care. We're modernizing. Well, congratulations. You've modernized the living room into the basement. Because, you know, change doesn't automatically progress anything. I mean, if it did, you know, how many new government programs has our federal government, has our state government? I mean, how many of those programs that they've, you know, just concocted out of thin air and said, well, this is going to make things better. This is going to make everything better. It doesn't. So conservatism is not, I don't want anything to change. It's holding on to the things that work. We may have just enough time. I'm going to play a clip for you. Anyway, I found this funny, but it's about change and the way things are today. Take a listen.
1: So you're telling me in the future, people just stare at a little box all day?
2: And in the future, you don't even own the music? You just pay every month to borrow it? Like, if you stop paying, the music just disappears?
1: Wait, so before people eat, they take a picture of the food and show strangers? And the strangers like and comment on it? So in the future, everyone has their own phone and they use it to type.

0: call? And if someone calls you without typing it first, it's considered rude? So you're telling me in the future people just post their diary for everyone to see?
1: Some people get paid for it.
0: For their diary? And in the future a little box just tells you where to go, turn by turn? And people still get lost? If you want food from a restaurant, you just tap the box and a stranger brings it to your door? And you pay extra for that? And then you rate the stranger? Our moms always say don't talk to strangers. But in the future, everyone just talks to strangers all day on the little box and shows them their house and their kids? So in the future, nobody ever just sits with the quiet? Like ever? That sounds really exhausting. In the future?
2: Well, and some of that is humorous, and some of that is, well, it's just the stark reality that things have changed. And the question is, you know, not to sound like an old man, get off my lawn, but the question is, for many of the things that have changed, are they for the better? Change isn't always good just for the sake of change, and I think that is an important distinction. So next time somebody says, you know, you're a conservative, you know, you don't want things to change. You just want to live in the past. No, we just don't want to forget the lessons of the past because, you know, as it is often said, those who forget the past, they're doomed to repeat the mistakes of the past. We'll be right back.
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0: Welcome back to American Ground Radio. I'm Louis R. Avalone, and my co-host, Stephen Parr, is taking some well-deserved time off. So glad that you could be with us. Did you see what Pete Buttigieg had to say? I know a lot of folks might say, who cares? I mean, seriously, who cares? Well, there's a lot of people have been paying attention to what Pete Buttigieg is saying recently. And what he's asking, because he's potentially running for president, of course, and some of the polling, which I don't believe, has him ranked, you know, in the top five, which is utterly ridiculous. But that's another discussion. But he made his round on the Sunday talk shows over the past weekend. And he says he would support adding seats to the United States Supreme Court as part of an overhaul he claims that would make the institution less partisan. So he's basically talking about packing the court. And I've got a very simple question for Pete Buttigieg's argument for expanding the Supreme Court. He says that the Supreme Court has become too partisan. Okay, then explain to me. I mean, somebody help me here. Explain to me how adding more Supreme Court justices through the political process makes the court less political. I mean, aren't you just making the court more political? I mean, you're not really changing the tenor and the tone of the court by adding more justices through the same process, through the same political process. But yet he told Meet the Press that he thinks, you know, adding more seats is part of a broader reform effort for the Supreme Court. So he's not really stopping there. I mean, he's talking about a 15-member court. And, of course, the Constitution does not require just nine Supreme Court justices. Congress has changed the size several times in the American history, or in American history, rather. So Congress can change it. It's just crazy. These guys come up with these ideas, and does anybody say, wait a minute, how does that make anything better? Stay tuned. We've got more American Ground Radio coming up.
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4: Just heads up, there's a helicopter down over there.
3: ATC.net capturing responders after a news helicopter crashed, killing at least three people near the scene of an earlier fatal bus crash in Los Angeles. More than 50 firefighters responding. There had been a swarm of TV news helicopters over the scene of the bus accident. A federal judge reaffirmed Tuesday the only way President Trump's name can be added to the Kennedy Center is an act of Congress. A short time later, the board overseeing the famed performing arts institution voted to shut down for renovations. Then President Trump dropped the hammer and put a halt to the reno. ABC's Jonathan Curl.
5: Democratic Congresswoman Joyce Beatty, a non-voting member of the board, said every decision about the Kennedy Center's future was tied to naming it after Trump.
6: Every time there's an issue that comes up, it has been connected. We will consider or do this, but or unless it has Donald Trump's name on the building.
5: President himself declared the closing will take place immediately, adding that if the courts don't allow his name to go up, the reconstruction and the renovation of the Kennedy Center will not take place.
3: In a surprise move Tuesday afternoon, Congressman Thomas Massie introduced articles of impeachment against Defense Secretary Pete Hegseth. Massie says the element of surprise was part of his plan.
7: Well, frankly, I was concerned that Mike Johnson would end Congress again, like shorten even our already truncated work period if he found out I was doing this. So I shared the idea with nobody.
3: The Kentucky Republican spoke for over an hour on the House floor, accusing Hegseth of waging an illegal war with Iran since congressional approval was not granted, ignoring the 60-day resolution and for the illegal

0: capture of a foreign leader, Venezuela's Nicolas Maduro. Pennsylvania reporting a fourth measles-related death. State officials saying an unvaccinated 18-year-old died from complications associated with the disease. 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
13: There's a new report revealing details about the holdout juror in the Lindsey Clancy trial. Earlier this month, the jury was unable to reach a unanimous verdict, and the judge declared that mistrial. Remember, she killed her three children. That has never been in doubt. But now, another trial. Potentially, Nate Foy is on it. Nate.
14: Hey, Harris. Yeah, we're still waiting on word from the Plymouth County DA on plans on how they intend to move forward. But as you mentioned, the breaking report here is from the New York Post, describing this juror as a Haitian Catholic. And the brother of that juror telling the New York Post that his brother's Catholic faith did not cloud his judgment at all in his deliberations in this trial. The brother said the family's life has been turned upside down. That they're getting hounded by reporters and true crime fanatics. The brother says, quote, we just had some of them from the New York Post article, if you want to pull them back up, Harris. My family cannot leave the house. They are leaving notes at my mother's house. They won't leave us alone, and we don't know anything. People have been calling me like crazy. It's crazy. The brother also says that the family didn't even know that he was serving on the jury, so it was all a surprise to them. Judge William Sullivan has sealed the jurors' names, citing safety concerns. He's impounding all of those names until further notice. As for where we go from here, Clancy is due back in court 2 weeks from today on September 29th for a status hearing. And again, we are still waiting on the plans from the Plymouth County DA to retry the case. I'll send it back to you, Harris.
13: I see a lot of ground for fodder there.
15: So,
2: What have we learned?

Ladies and gentlemen, why, we've learned something important here. The lefties are attacking a Haitian person. The lefties. Could be, they're all upset. They've been mad at the holdout. The defense lawyer wanted him thrown off the case. They're attacking a Haitian man, not just a black man, but a Haitian man who happens to be Catholic. And the news media apparently has done enough to dox the guy that a lot of their own types know who he is. They're harassing the guy's family. Amazing. We've got a lot more to talk about than Lindsey Clancy today, the aftermath of that case. Welcome. Bo Snedley's Rush Hour, the fastest hour in American media. Today was a hearing day on Capitol Hill. We have so many cuts from Cash Patel. That hearing was just amazing. But also, Treasury Secretary Scott Bessent testified with the House today. Let's see what else is in the news. Oh, we've got a few other things here. Carnegie Mellon has had a professor that they're promising swift action against. University leaders say that professor, the professor's name is Uja Anya, and made social comment posts that violated the university. This is one of the ones about Charlie Kirk. And all this business about on the anniversary of his death, Kirk mess. And then on another post, appeared to read, "Die first, white man, then ask yourself why I'm dancing." And other things like that. That's not the first time that she has, said things that have been upsetting during the 2022 of Queen Elizabeth II's life. She posted, "May her pain be excruciating." The Carnegie Mellon had to distance themselves from that comment. Well, you know what? American universities, we've all known this, filled with radical lefties. And now their chickens have come home to roost. These people are all on social media, saying horrible things. Also, and then he was looking for the story. I don't need the story. But according to the AP, Kennedy, the board at the Kennedy Center said, "Oh, you know what? It's just going to close. We're done." They had another ruling because it was going to say, renovated by Trump. And then some judge stepped in. "You can't put that on there." So the board of directors at the Kennedy Center, "Screw it. We're just going to close the joint. Nobody else is stepping in." Apparently a huge chunk of the ceiling had fallen in. The place was in severe need of renovations. But because Trump's doing it and his name and so forth, you get these radical leftist judges. "You can't do that. So fine. Send the judge in to fix it. Send these leftists in to fix it." By the way, where's the Kennedy family? They have plenty of loot. Why didn't the Kennedy family, as a family, just step in and say, "You know what? It bears Jack Kennedy's name. We're going to take care of all of the financial burdens associated with restoring it and making the place habitable." But they want to keep haranguing Trump. So Trump decides, "We're out. You fix it." President Trump has blasted the Supreme Court disaster. This news broke last night. He lashed out, though, at the Supreme Court justices after justices ruled against the administration on his mail-in voter initiative. Republicans just got another bad decision from the United States Supreme Court, one that the court system took forever to give, then blamed it in part on no time left to implement a solution to our totally corrupt and out-of-control mail-in voting disaster, which is a laughingstock all over the world, and where we're the only country that has to endure such a nation-destroying scam. He praised Samuel Alito and Clarence Thomas, who dissented from Monday's order. He called the pair two legends. He also made remarks saying that these people, some of his nominees, he doesn't even recognize them,
from their rulings on the court.

is from their interviews. So he is T-I-C-K-E-D. He is so ticked over this. I find it remarkable that in the United States of America, you have this scam, and the president is absolutely right about that. This mail-in voting has been... Look, go back in history. Even Gemma. You don't know who Gemma is, Carlos? Gemma. Gemma Carter. Gemma. President Gemma Carter. Even Gemma said, look, it's mail-in voting, and Democrats then were even saying, this mail-in voting is a bad idea. It's rife for fraud. One can do the research. Go consult Grok or ChatGTP or Atlas or Claude or Margie or Joe, whatever AI program you use. Oh, speaking of that, Maxine Waters on the warpath. About AI. Ooh. She was at one of the hearings, I think it was Scott Bessent. Yeah, Auntie Maxie. Not happy about AI. But anyway, just go to AI and look at, ask AI to find it for you. Democrats were in opposition of it. And that was before we had all of their Democrat Party scams, like this ballot harvesting scam, which has been abused. And we know it's been abused. Look no further than Los Angeles, where payments were made to homeless people, harvesting votes. Look at all the anecdotal evidence that we have had, which needs to be thoroughly investigated, about people abusing nursing homes with ballot harvesting. And it is a total scam, as is so much of our system. When you look at, for instance, the way that Medicaid has been abused with scams, Medicare. Look at the way that SNAP, EBT, has been abused with scams. All you have to do is look at the federal government open for business to scammers in almost, and not just the Fed, state governments, local governments too. Scammers have figured out ways to get money, to get results from what they want. Why wouldn't people scam mail-in voting? So, it almost seems impossible. You have Republican senators who refuse to go along and say, let's kill this filibuster, let's do what we have to do so that we can pass the SAVE Act. You have Thune, useless, as a majority, useless. So you have Trump out here by himself trying to actually deal with the embarrassment of the way that American elections are run. And, as I mentioned in previous shows, the nation of Somalia, well, if you want to call it a nation, look, even they have biometric ID security for their votes in Somalia. And yet, we can't even agree as a nation on voter ID because you have Democrats standing in the way. We can't agree to actually put this mail-in voting, at least if you're going to have it, make it safe from fraud. No. It is an embarrassment. I don't blame Donald Trump for being terribly frustrated with the courts. All right, when we get back, we're going to start with some of the hearing stuff. We're going to take a little break right now. We got lots of hearing material.

2024, Eddie Grant wins his case. Against who? Against Donald Trump. For using this song without permission. 4 years it took after the Republican candidate used it in his 2020 campaign. 40 seconds. 4 years later, a judge in Manhattan on this day ruled that Trump had breached Eddie Grant's copyright and was liable for damages.

how much, if any, damages were ever really awarded from this. But since we're in the court system, I don't know whether Carlos has anything planned with this one. In 2022, Cardi B had a guilty plea to third-degree assault, second-degree reckless endangerment, had to serve 15 days of community service. She assaulted, allegedly, two female bartenders back in 2018. The victims claim that Cardi B and her entourage threw bottles and alcohol at them. She was indicted on 14 charges, two counts of felony assault. Is this that Cardi person?

0: Anyway, Cardi indicted on 14 charges, 2 felony assault with intent to cause physical injury stemming from the incident. James Golden's Thursday coming right back. Keep it right here.
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2: Kamala slept with people to get to where she is. Who did she sleep with? Name one person. Whereas Trump slept with a bunch of kids to get where he is.
3: No, please.
2: Not sleep with. Great.
3: You know what? These people are nuts.
2: It's weird,
3: enough
2: right?
3: For her. Enough for her. It's weird, right? You know what? By the way, thank you for catching that horrible language. I thought that would be deleted. But the person that admitted that made all this happen was Willie Brown. All you have to do is look it up. Willie Brown went public with his relationship with Kamala Harris. Downtown Willie Brown, former mayor out there of San Francisco, former mayor and political bigwig. Okay, speaking of Kamala, in the news, Gavin Newsom did an interview with Jake Tapper. Let's do the, but Fox did a treatment on it, so cut one.
4: Earlier and this was the tonight, result of it. Yeah. We heard this from the California governor, Gavin Newsom.
5: You're not even the only Californian.
4: No, right. Yeah.
5: You got Rokana,
4: yeah.
5: Kamala.
4: Yeah, I don't know if she runs, but we'll see.
5: I know she's called around.
4: Yeah, but I wouldn't run if she ran.
5: If she runs, you will not?
4: Of course not. Why would I? I wouldn't do that to her. I wouldn't do it to me. Why would I wouldn't do that to you? I wouldn't waste everyone's time.
6: So, Gavin Newsom fly fishing with Jake Tapper for an interview there.

0: The fly fishing or the news?
1: You're going to get that. Well, maybe both, but but I would say the news is somewhat surprising. Let's remember this. They're both from California. And Newsom may be thinking that if he were to run while she's running, that the California vote, which he would obviously want to have, he'd want to have, you know, full support of California Democrats, might not be with him, and it would make it hard for both of them. So that could be what he's thinking about there. I don't, otherwise,
2: yeah, it could
1: otherwise,
2: be enough. That could be. That's good news. Another reason I think Kamala Harris should run. Let me see how much time we have left. We don't have time to get it in here. Maybe we'll get to it today. Maybe we'll hold it for tomorrow. Pete Buttigieg was on Meet the Depressed over the weekend, and Kirsten Walker axed him, little Ebonic language there, axed him about Kamala in her book saying, you know, hey, Pete Buttigieg would have been good, except he's gay. And, you know, with a black woman and a gay guy, this is when she was running last time. How come she didn't pick him? Because he's gay. And so Pete Buttigieg was axed by Kirsten. You think America is ready for a gay guy to be president? And, of course, what is he going to say? Well, hold it, because we got to get to the hearing stuff. You know, Kamala in the news. Run, Kamala, run. I would like to see Kamala Harris run again. Wouldn't you? What do you mean, no?
3: I don't have time to watch like a unprepared person like go on TV and make fun of herself all the time. Ten.
2: Why not? It's entertaining. And she could spend another billion for nothing. Money for nothing. We'll be right back. Don't go away.

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1: 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Metro Councilman Daryl Hurst is stopping by, and that's the conversation we're having. 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
2: This is World Series champion David DeLucci. When I wasn't playing baseball, you could always find me on a deer stand, and owning my own land always gave me peace of mind. 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
9: Rush. 1962 was the year, my friends. The Four Seasons. Oh, man.

Yeah, many of you remember this. Remember when it was on the charts? Man, I couldn't wait to hear it come up in the rotation on the radio. They were number one 5 weeks with that one. In 1965, 3 years later, Otis Redding released his third album, Otis Blue. Now, it wasn't household at the time. On that album was his version of Respect. He wrote the song. Later, of course, Aretha Franklin turned it out. On that album also, I've Been Loving You Too Long. And he did a cover of The Stones, I Can't Get No Satisfaction. Otis Blue now is considered to be one of the greatest albums of all time. Just an iconic soul music album. And I tell you what, if you have never heard the live version of I've Been Loving You Too Long, that's one of the Otis and Paris albums. Oh, amazing. Otis Redding. On this day in 1965, the great Otis Redding. Okay, ladies and gentlemen, let's launch into Cash Patel. We got so many, I don't even know where to start.

0: I'll tell you what, he had so many exchanges with the other senator from Vermont. No, but by the way, Carlos came up with a brilliant idea. I have to tell you, Carlos is becoming quite the politico, as it were. Carlos says the only way he would like to see Kamala run, tell him, why am I telling him? You have a voice.
1: A two-women ticket, preferably AOC from New York and Kamala from California.
0: Coast this is coast. Brilliant. The coast-to-coast two-woman ticket. Who's on top, may I ask?
1: Let them figure it out. I don't want to get into it.
0: A two-woman ticket. Let them figure out who goes on top. The woman power ticket from L.A. and New York, and from California and New York, from the coastal cities. And California, New York, Kamala and AOC. Now, I'd pay money to see that ticket, Carlos. Absolutely right. Okay. Cash Patel mixed it up. Vermont has another senator besides the socialist Bernie. Guy by the name of Peter Welch. Anyway, some of these exchanges he had with Cash Patel, great. Let's start with 15 and get to Cash and Peter.
2: Mr. Patel, is the FBI currently investigating, or did the FBI ever investigate the author of that article, Ms. Fitzpatrick, following that Atlantic Star?
3: As a U.S. citizen, I have every right to claim the truth. She printed false material. I'm taking her to court. As
2: they
3: a personal private
2: question.
3: Let me finish.
2: No.
3: As a personal private citizen,
2: I didn't ask.
3: I am allowed to participate in my own defense, especially when there's a smear campaign, one which you are participating and continuing the falsehoods and lies that have been directed at me because of the historic you cannot stand the fact that President Trump and this FBI have made America more secure than it has ever been. You didn't do it in your 20 years in the Senate. No other administration has done it. We've done it. Your time's up.
0: Boom! Ho, ho, ho, ho. Beautiful. Let's go to some more. Senator Pete Welch, here's a cut 16. Let's just roll down the line. Here you go.
3: But you bet we're going to have them there and manning the post for election interference matters.
2: Wait, I thought you weren't going to be sending people to the polls.
3: When did you hear that? It's just another lie.
2: When you answered Mr. Blumenthal.
3: Nope.
2: So you are sending.
3: We have election crisis coordinators manned at all 56 field offices.
2: All right.
3: Election integrity is of paramount importance. This FBI is not going to shy away from that effort.
2: This is,
3: and if you want to continue lying about the men and women of the FBI so you can have your 4-second campaign ad, go ahead. But the historic results, the 20% reduction in murder rate, the 1,100 terrorist attacks stopped, the 11,000 children found, the 54,000 violent offenders are what this FBI is driving towards. The top 10 most captured, six of the most wanted fraudsters captured. You asked where we're spending our resources. We are spending the resources in delivering the most prolific reduction in crime in U.S. history, crushing violent crime, and defending the homeland, and that's where we're going to continue to
2: I ask that my time be restored.
4: And yes, that my time be restored. And yes, the question, you know, I didn't like it.
0: More, cut 17. Let's continue with the other senator from Vermont, Peter.
4: Mr. Chairman, I asked him my time be restored because I don't like his answers here.
2: My concern is that this means what you are willing to do for the president in this year's midterm elections that the president is already saying are going to be rigged if he loses. Last year, during the president's State of the Union, President Trump referred to Democrats and said, this is public, at the State of the Union, the only way they can get elected is to cheat. Do you agree with President Trump's statement?
3: The information you're discussing involves ongoing investigations, and I'm not going to comment.
2: No, I'm asking you,
3: I gave
2: about
3: you my
2: his
3: answer.
2: Assertion that in this upcoming election,
3: the days president
2: away
3: has
2: from
3: the
2: now,
3: absolute right as any
2: the only
3: president
2: way
3: to make whatever
2: that
3: statements
2: the Democrats
3: he wants.
2: Can win is to cheat. Do you agree with the president?
3: Based upon the Russiagate hoax and everything else that's happened, the president is completely justified in making his opinions known, as does any president before him.
0: Now, my favorite exchange between K cash.

0: Patel and the Democrat senator, the other senator from Vermont, the one nobody really ever hears of, Peter Welch, was the final one. Cut 14. This goes by quick, but it is a beauty. Here you go.
1: The rule of law is the president
2: the rule of law.
1: Saying in advance that
2: are you
1: he
2: done
1: loses
2: with your campaign
1: election?
2: Ad? By the way,
1: it's been rigged.
2: I want to know how your wealth increased 4,000% since you became a United States senator. That's a magic act. All Americans should be available.
1: Mr. Patel.
3: Let's knock it off. Senator.
0: How did your wealth go up 4,000% since you've been a senator? That's a magic act. Explain it to the American people. Let's knock it off. One's great. Oh, boy. All right, more from the hearing today. I want to play one thing that I did not know. Oh, let's before we get to that one thing, let's deal with the senator from Hawaii. She's such an embarrassment. Mazie Hirono, cut 10. This is... Mazie Hirono is just embarrassing.
4: Patel,
0: another reason.
4: When can we expect your response to our letter?
2: I actually provided for the first time ever, no director did before, a full analysis of not only my travel records, but Director Comey and Ray's as well. And when
4: so
2: you look at that.
4: Is there a date anywhere in there for when you're going to respond to us?
2: It's already been responded to.
4: What was that?
2: It's already been responded to. That letter is public.
4: I don't have the response. Do you have it right there with you? Maybe you can hand it to me.
2: You can
4: and
2: look
4: the
2: it
4: reason
2: up.
4: I asked that is I had a director who said that there was a report that he had right then and there, and it didn't come to me until a lot later. So if you have a response, give it to me right now, please.
2: It's public. Go look it up.
4: I assume that there is no response.
2: That's
4: not
2: going to
4: be holding my breath that you're going to provide that response. So anyway, if this snorkel tour
0: is online, go look it up. You know what they're hassling him about here? Because the press tried to blow it up into something it wasn't. When he attended Pearl Harbor, very solemn ceremonies, he's one of the few, and they do let people, they let VIPs, frankly, have an underwater tour of Pearl Harbor. You're not usually allowed in there. It's a snorkel base, but even then, it's very restricted, and Kash Patel took one. And they're trying to make it into some big deal like he did something wrong, unethical. It's not. And, of course, he's not the only person that's ever done it. Many other people have done it before. Democrats go on and on about this stuff. Okay, I want to get to some of the meat of his hearings. Yeah, I got two cuts here. This is amazing, and I'm going to ask you in advance. Well, let's just go. Cut 12 first. Go ahead. Let's hear Cash on this.
2: And that's success on the top 10 when I was having a discussion with the vice president. He said, can't we replicate that on the fraudsters that are fleecing American seniors and our kids of money that they need. So we launched, pursuant to the vice president's idea, the most wanted fraudsters list with the same motive behind it. We need information on where these individuals are hiding out, and we need information to piece together some of their cases. So since June, this is no small task. We have captured and arrested and brought back to justice six of the most wanted fraudsters. I think there's 12 on that list right now. Totaling $2 billion in fraud across Medicare, SNAP, COVID-19 relief funds, PPA, and whatnot. They were on the run collectively for 5,000 days on four separate continents. And each one of them has been arrested and one's in the pipeline to come back. We'll get them back shortly. But all are in custody, and five of the six are here in the United States.
0: Now, I want to go. So we've had amazing, he's had amazing ability with the fraud. Cut 13. This is amazing. Listen to Kash Patel talk about the most wanted list.
2: In 2025, according to the Uniform Crime Report, we delivered the largest reduction in the murder rate in the history of America. We, the FBI, captured more than 2.5 times the number of the top 10 most wanted fugitives on the FBI's list from the prior administration. In fact, Mr. Chairman, I'm proud to announce today, and I hate to correct you, we haven't captured 9 of the top 10 most individuals on our list. We've captured 10. Just this past weekend, we captured a thug down in Venezuela who is on our most wanted list and on the run for years. He has been captured, apprehended, and is on his way back to the United States of America. That's 10 of 10. Nobody in the FBI history has done that.
0: Nobody in FBI history went through

0: the 10 most wanted and got all 10 until now. Cash Patel, under his leadership, the FBI has done it. Now, this question I want to ask those of you news junkies. Have you read about what you're about to hear about? Think about it as you're listening to it. Have you read about this? Have you seen it on the mainstream television news reports? Have you read it in mainstream or other news publications? Cut 11. This is a major initiative that Cash Patel and the FBI are working on.
1: Could you talk about your commitment to continue in providing resources for the fraud investigations and give us some update? We know in Minnesota that we've had over 98 people and 60 convictions convicted, with more to come. Could you talk about the status, not just in Minnesota, but across the country?
2: Yes, Senator, and thanks for bearing through the rain in 2 years running at the Law Enforcement Memorial. So there's two types of fraud that I want to talk about real quick. In Minnesota specifically, it's related to the Feeding Our Futures program, which racked up a fraud about $500 million in value, which was money that was sent from basically the federal government through the state governments through entities that were dispersed illegally in Minnesota. And as you said, we've indicted and charged about 100 people, and I think majority of them have been convicted. The rest of that investigation is ongoing, and we're going to continue to root out that fraud in Minnesota. And that fraud is led by, the president's anti-fraud task force. And we were just in Kansas City yesterday with the vice president doing another version of that and highlighting the fact that the FBI had arrested six of the most wanted fraudsters in the world in the last 3 months, totaling over $2 billion in fraud. They were on four separate continents. We found them all, and we returned them here to justice. And we are now in the process of returning that money. The second part of that, real quick, Senator, is the scam center fraud. So the FBI has launched, and I hosted the first ever Scam Center symposium in Southeast Asia in the cross-border regions of Thailand, Burma, and Cambodia, which no one really ever thinks about, is the epicenter of the fraud that tens of thousands of Americans are facing. And in the last 18 months, the FBI has read four joint operations overseas in the Middle East and in Southeast Asia, where we've seen $17 billion in fraud.
0: What?
2: Crypto and cash. And we've also, that's our Operation Blackout. That is the premier law enforcement program leading the annihilation of scam centers. We go in there, we free the traffic workers, we collect evidence, and then we work with our partners to literally bulldoze those scam centers so they can never be up again. And we suffocate their communications capability with the private sector by eliminating their access to the internet. And the last thing is, through Operation Level Up, we're on the proactive side of fraud. So we have reached out to our communities and our partners and said, if you see something, if you are a target, let us know early. We've prevented $1 billion in fraud from Americans before they were victimized by these scam centers. We're going to continue that work.
0: Have you ever heard anything about that in the press? This is amazing. And this scam stuff, all of us get these scam calls. All of us know what he's talking about. All right, got to do one. This is what the press is focused on. I got the AP story here. FBI Chief Cash Patel defends loosening of employment standards on bestiality and prostitution. You're saying to yourself, what the hell? I remember when the story broke. So John Kennedy pressed him on this. We got to do this real quick, Carlos, and then we'll get the clip of the day. John Kennedy, 40 seconds. This is how he addressed this supposed scandal. Cut 18. Here you go.
3: And get into bestiality.
2: That was my initial response, Senator. But they then explained to me and showed me cases in which people were forced into it and had applied to the FBI. And so I thought they should be considered. It's not an automatic disqualification. That's all.
3: Okay. All right. I think I understand. But you're not telling us today that if a human being had sex with an animal, that they can still be an FBI agent?
2: No.
3: Are you?
2: No.
3: They can't be, can they?
2: They cannot.
3: In fact, they ought to be in jail, right?
2: They all are.
3: Yeah, well, okay.
0: Unbelievable. Okay, as we go into the break, we are going to remember the heavenly birthday of Sylvia Moy. Not a household name, but she's songwriter, producer. She was the first woman at a Detroit-based music label to write and produce. That was, of course, for Motown. She's songwriter. This is one of the

0: songs that she co-wrote with Stevie. The late, great Sylvia Moy, who passed away in 2017 at age 78. Sylvia Moy. Genius. We'll be back with the clip of the day. Boston Early's Rush Hour, fastest hour in American media continues. Don't go away.
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2: Boston Early.
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1: This is Moving America. Here's Jake Novak.
5: Insurance experts say the good old seatbelt is still the most effective lifesaver in case of an accident. So everyone from the insurance companies to government safety bureaucrats really, really, really want you to fasten your seatbelt, like now. It's those folks who are responsible for the much more persistent chimes or bells in your vehicle that just keep going and going and going until you comply. Resistance is futile. The buckle-up reminders were supposed to become even more widespread this month. New federal safety regulations were supposed to require more persistent chimes, not just for the driver's seat, but for the front passenger seat too. But U.S. automakers say they needed more time. So D.C. is giving them 2 more years. The catch is that's going to be when some rear seat warnings will be required too. Of course, some people really, really hate seatbelts, and they work hard to fool these warning systems. They buy special devices to fool the alarm, or they just sit on top of a buckled seatbelt strap. The struggle is real. I'm Jake Novak.
1: This is Moving America.
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0: Now, here's James Golden.
3: The clip of the day. You want to hear it. It's the clip of the day.
4: Cherry hearings this morning at which Cash Patel was. There's one drama person always. It's Spartacus. Cory Booker, New Jersey, mixing it up at the hearings today. Here it is.
5: Were you done?
6: By the way, violent crime arrests by the FBI in New Jersey are up 75% on top of the historic results we've already delivered for the American people.
5: And yeah, thanks to the state police and local police
6: officers. Irrespective of the lies that he continues to tell.
5: There nothing attack, I have said here is a lie.
6: You said your time's up. Are you done or not?
5: No,
6: are
5: you done or not? If you want my questions, go to the next person. This is ridiculous. What a mockery you are.
6: You are the biggest mockery in the United States Senate, and you're sitting next to Schiff.
5: Yeah, well, 8 million people in New Jersey don't think so. At least I didn't get my job the way you got your job, sir.
7: Are you going to interfere with Senator Graham, asking her questions,
5: I
7: too?
5: I certainly will not.
7: Too, as well?
5: Or
7: are you
5: will
7: done
5: not.
7: Now?
5: I've,
7: are you,
5: I am,
7: to,
5: I am
7: are you
5: done.
7: Ready to shut up?
5: I am done, sir.
7: Senator Graham.
4: Never heard Grassley. Are you ready to shut up? Oh, my gosh, folks. We're going to leave you today with the music of the Jacksons. The Jackson 5, and then, of course, the Jacksons. One of the original members of the Jacksons, the 5, Tito. Passed away on this day in 2024. He had a heart attack, 70 years old. They were the first group to ever have 4 consecutive number one hits right out the box. And, of course, you know who the Jacksons are and what they became. Remembering the great Tito Jackson, guitarist, vocalist with the Jackson 5, the Jacksons. James Golden. Bo Snerdly. The fastest hour in American media comes to a close. 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Love and gratitude for your being here with me, allowing me to be with you. God willing, we'll be back tomorrow for the Wednesday edition of Bo Snerdly's Rush Hour. Until then, I bid you adieu.
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11: Yeah, so I work for my father-in-law. 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
12: 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What does he want from his business after this transition's over? 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
16: This is Bloomberg. Dave Baker for this Wednesday, the 16th of September from London. Coming up today, hostile and hybrid. A string of security incidents fuels concerns over Russia's growing hybrid war across the continent. Europe's stress test. Ursula von der Leyen gets ready to outline her ambitions as the EU confronts wars, tariffs and economic fragmentation. Artificial limits. White House officials meet Anthropic as tensions grow over calls to slow advancement of AI development. Plus, hike and seek. The Fed prepares to raise rates as stubborn inflation collides with Trump's demand for lower borrowing costs.
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16: Good morning from London. 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So stocks and bonds posting really quite modest moves ahead of what's expected to be an interest rate hike in the US, the first from the Fed since 2023. Will that turn into a cycle? It's the big question. 10-year Treasury yields are steady at 4.99%. MSCI Asia Pacific Index stocks are up by 0.4%. Stock futures for the US and Europe are also gaining 0.2%. LVMH lost its crown as France's most valuable company yesterday. It's dropped out of Europe's top 10 lists of companies, which I thought was interesting. And oil prices pausing the rally. Brent crude at the moment trading at $108.16, down 0.5%. Those are the markets. These are our top stories. Tensions between Russia and Europe are intensifying after a string of security incidents across the continent. Denmark has summoned Russia's ambassador, while Lithuania is investigating a drone that entered from Belarus. EU foreign policy chief Kaja Kallas says that Moscow is deliberately testing Europe's resolve.
15: We have seen Russia's dangerous, reckless, full display past 48 hours. Russian warship fired flares at Danish helicopter. NATO jets had to shoot down a drone over Lithuania. Russia struck a passenger train near the border with Ukraine, and Poland pulled a drone from its waters. We need to be clear-eyed. Those are not accidents. They are calculated attempts by Russia to weaken our resolve, test our unity, and play with fears of escalation.
16: Kaja Kallas spoke as Dutch police investigate apparent sabotage that caused widespread disruption across the country's rail network on Tuesday. Meanwhile, NATO Secretary General Mark Rutte told Politico that the alliance has all the response options available if Russia continues its actions. He is in the UK today for talks with Prime Minister Andy Burnham. Growing tensions between the EU and Russia come as Ursula von der Leyen delivers her State of the European Union speech this morning. The Commission President faces challenges from Ukraine and the Middle East to US tariffs, AI and competitiveness. She's expected to unveil a sweeping new trade and security EU-Canada partnership with Prime Minister Mark Carney, who is set to attend. EU Financial Services Commissioner Maria Luisa Albuquerque told Bloomberg that the bloc also needs to tackle barriers within its own markets.
17: Fragmentation of the markets is what is weighing on costs, is what is not allowing for efficiency. And in some areas of banking, like investment banking, it's even worse. So fragmentation is the main problem.
16: Maria Luisa Albuquerque there on a plan that is already facing resistance from lawmakers and member states. That highlights the challenge that von der Leyen faces in turning EU ambitions into action as she also gets ready to unveil plans to protect children online. A draft seen by Bloomberg would set the age for independent social media use within the EU at 15 years of age. The UK is reportedly in talks with Canada to join a new global defence bank. The Guardian and the BBC report that the Chancellor John Healey will raise this idea when he meets Canadian Finance Minister François-Philippe Champagne this week. Treasury officials stress that no decision has been made. Bloomberg's James Walcock has more.
18: Canada's hope is its Defence, Security and Resilience Bank will give allied nations cheaper rates to borrow for their military spending. Rachel Reeves had rejected Canada's multilateral plan only a few months ago, but her replacement, John Healey, is a former defence secretary who quit in a row over military funding. Now he's tasked with finding the money to fund his old department while managing Britain's perilous finances. In London, James Walcock, Bloomberg Radio.
16: Swiss voters are likely to reject a proposal to tighten the country's long-standing policy of neutrality. Final polls show that between 63% and 68% oppose the change ahead of the September 27th referendum. The measure would prevent Switzerland imposing sanctions unless they are approved by the United Nations.

0: It muddles with the information space, exploits societal divisions, and interferes in elections. Elsewhere, attacks are physical, targeting military infrastructure, public transport, and critical infrastructure. Because of this, our combined intelligence should cover the entire Russian hybrid toolbox.
1: Kaya Kallas spoke as Dutch police investigate apparent sabotage that caused widespread disruption across the country's rail network on Tuesday. The growing tensions between the EU and Russia come as Ursula von der Leyen delivers her State of the European Union speech this morning. AI safety concerns are drawing growing attention in Washington, with Trump officials meeting Anthropic executives. Meanwhile, Meta CEO Mark Zuckerberg has backed independent safety checks instead of slowing development of the AI industry. The growing pushback comes as Bloomberg understands that OpenAI is discussing a funding round that could value the company at more than $1.2 trillion. And the Federal Reserve is expected to raise rates today for the first time since 2023, despite President Trump's push for lower borrowing costs. Here's Carlyle's CEO, Harvey Schwartz.
2: It doesn't feel like we're entering a cycle where we're going to be cutting rates aggressively. And for those that are always wishing for rates to go back to zero, that generally is not consistent with an economy that's doing as well as ours is. So I think the Fed's got their hands full, but I think the market's already made its prediction on what the Fed's going to do.
1: That was the Carlyle CEO, Harvey Schwartz, speaking to Bloomberg as markets see a more than 90% chance of a quarter point hike today, with another increase priced in by year end. Bond traders also betting that the sell-off in treasuries will continue after yields reach their highest in almost two decades. Those are our top stories for you this morning. Still ahead on Daybreak Europe with me, Caroline Hepke, we've got the Oak Tree portfolio manager, Danielle Poli, on where the credit market goes next. That's in a moment. This is Bloomberg.
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14: 6:40 a.m. here in the City of London. Good morning. I'm Caroline Hepier. So markets are fully expecting an interest rate increase from the Federal Reserve today, given the inflation figures in the U.S. On the other hand, it's not a done deal. The decision has not been made yet, and the data does largely reflect the oil supply issues. So there's still a big question for markets. 10-year yields at the moment are down a basis point at 4.99. This as traders don't see what policymakers do when it comes to the ECB and the Bank of England. Traders expecting many more hikes than policymakers might think. So will the Bank of England, wait and see this week? Let's think about other markets, though. Stocks are rallying. MSCI Asia Pacific Index up by 0.5% this morning. The KOSPI is up 0.8%. You have also seen gold rebounding after a couple of days of declines, and the Bloomberg Dollar Spot Index flat at the moment. Notable is that LVMH has dropped out of the top 10 list of Europe's most valuable companies. That happened yesterday. Stock futures for the European market open are gaining about 0.25% this morning. And oil prices right now, Brent crude futures at $107, just below $108. So we're down about 0.7%. So that is a look at the markets. Your Bloomberg Radio Business Flash. Now let's get our global news headlines for you. Tensions between Russia and Europe are intensifying after a string of security incidents across the continent. Denmark has summoned Russia's ambassador, while Lithuania is investigating a drone that entered from Belarus. AI safety concerns are drawing growing attention in Washington, with Trump officials meeting Anthropic executives. Meta CEO Mark Zuckerberg has backed independent safety checks rather than slowing development across the industry. And lastly, the U.S. war with Iran has cost American taxpayers $38 billion in the first 5 months. This, according to the Congressional Budget Office, the CBO says that the conflict will also push inflation about 0.5 percentage point higher by early next year. Those are some of our global news headlines. Now let's get to one of our big conversations. Oaktree says that credit investors are being paid to take risk in ways that the firm has not seen in a long time. With an uncertain inflation outlook and this looming Fed decision, the firm's portfolio manager, Danielle Poley, has been speaking

0: on the market for the liquid market, high yield bonds, high quality. A lot of borrowers have managed their liabilities. They've refinanced. Balance sheets are in okay shape. It's really when you dip into the leveraged loan markets, private credit, you get that software exposure that we are starting to see weakness and tails. And so it's a mixed bag. You know, you really need to underwrite every opportunity and exercise discipline. This is not an environment to, you know, go out and have a broad allocation to credit. You need to be choosy. Mm-hmm. I could say the same for equities as well, mm-hmm. which is how high valuations have been. And you pointed out yesterday, Romain, the amount of money that's gone into AI stocks versus everything else.
1: Yeah.
0: We have a tremendous tailwind with AI, but we need to be mindful of what that's done to kind of prop everything else up.
1: I am curious about, would you actually sort of buy into a software issue, not a new issue, but maybe something that's, if not distressed, certainly on the back foot, given what we know or maybe don't know about software right now? Is that something that would appeal to you at the right?
0: Exiting a sector, that's usually the time to enter it in a disciplined way. So we're absolutely investing in underwriting software. But part of that is because we took the time over the past year to trim some of our software exposure. So we're entering into this with a lower allocation, which makes us feel like we can add at these more opportunistic levels.
2: So that was Danielle Polu, who is portfolio manager at Oaktree. She was speaking there to Bloomberg's Romain Bostic. So always an interesting conversation. As we get into the Fed decision, of course, today, so the Federal Reserve expected to hike to 3.75 to 4% today, even though there's been pressure, of course, from the Trump administration not to raise rates. Markets are fully expecting it. Is that what the Fed delivers? We still have to see. Coming up for the next part of Bloomberg Daybreak Europe, though, we're going to flip over from the kind of decision day thinking around the Federal Reserve and look at what's been happening in Asia with stocks there. Anthony Stevens will be taking us through that next.
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7: Trained across so many different facets of energy infrastructure, is helping investors in oil stocks across the region. You have Woodside in Australia, Ineos in Japan, Inpex in Japan, CNOOC in China, all rallying quite strongly. And that's because you have kind of disruptions across the Saudi energy infrastructure, shipping, diesel, refinery, what have you. Those are all disrupted this morning.
8: Yeah, okay. So that's interesting on oil markets. And the other big focus, of course, is AI. I just noticed that in South Korea, the deputy prime minister saying absolutely no way, quite sort of firm in saying that there should be no sort of pause or delay, that South Korea can't do that when it comes to AI. In terms of tech names, what are you seeing?
7: Exactly. It's been this debate around whether the AI kind of growth rate can slow down. And you can really tell which economies have hitched their wagon to this trade and which have not, right? In Asia, it's very much full guns blazing. We do have headlines just crossing the tape that Hynix and Intel are in talks to make memory chips in the U.S. That's from Reuters. Hynix has been strong all day. It's up 3%. We've also seen some strength in Taiwan and in China. MediaTek is up 2%. And the Chinese optical name Zhongji InnoLight and eOptolink are up over 5%. And that's because China has pretty much stuck to its guns on the AI growth cycle. They are saying that, you know, obviously there has to be some regulation around AI safety, but there is no need to pause on the kind of growth trajectory that China has been on.
8: Okay. And speaking of which, China's economic outlook, that's also sort of driving stocks, a lot of focus on data and the AI story for China.
7: Yes, so the traditional Chinese economy is struggling. We had a pretty atrocious set of data yesterday that continues to show weakness in China retail sales and China property sales and investment. And the PBOC hasn't really said much to help people's perception of that side of the economy. The PBOC this morning said a lower lending growth might be a feature of the economy going forward. So clearly they're hitching their wagon to the high growth AI trade, and they do not want to throw good money after bad in the property sector, in the retail space, and they want to let the economy organically heal. That's dented expectations of stimulus in the heavy machinery, gambling, and retail sales elements of the economy. You have Sinotruk down 5.5%, Anta Sports down 1.4%, and the most of the Macau gambling names, including Sands China, are down 1 to 2% today.
8: Yeah, interesting. Just briefly, how do you think Asian markets are thinking about the Fed rate decision? Also,

0: The Bank of Japan's expected to hike this week too.
1: Exactly. And it's fascinating that these big moves in 10-year yields are meeting a kind of rate decision dynamic, right? You have a kind of reaction function that is much more important than the actual rates, because both the Fed and the Bank of Japan, the curves are pricing in a rate hike cycle. And how aggressively that cycle is going to be communicated at these different meetings is going to be almost as important as what the decision is going to be. And in terms of Asia, what you want to see is the market giving some credibility to the path, whatever the path may be, as long as there is less volatility around what the path looks like. That is what Asian markets, in terms of the equity market and in terms of the FX story, which has been quite strong as well, that is what they will be paying attention to. They need the dollar to stop whipping around, and they need the discount rate for these AI trades to stop whipping around.
0: Yeah, absolutely. Let's see if that happens. Anthony, thank you so much for being with us, talking us through the markets in Asia. Always great to have you on the show. That is Bloomberg's markets reporter, Anthony Stevens. And for more conversations like this one, subscribe to our Stock Movers podcast. 5-minute audio reports on the biggest winners and losers in the stock market. 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In the next hour here on Daybreak Europe, so we're going to break the UK August CPI data. Comes after the jobs data yesterday, expecting 3% year on year. What does it mean for the Bank of England? Plus more on the Fed and markets next. This is Bloomberg.
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0: This is Bloomberg Daybreak Europe for this Wednesday, the 16th of September from London. Coming up today.
11: Hostile and hybrid. A string of security incidents fuels concerns over Russia's growing threat across the continent.
0: Europe's stress test. Ursula von der Leyen gets ready to outline her ambitions as the EU confronts wars, tariffs and economic fragmentation.
11: Artificial limits. White House officials meet Anthropic as tensions grow over calls to slow advanced AI development.
0: Plus, hike and seek. The Fed is expected to raise rates as stubborn inflation collides with Trump's demands for lower borrowing costs.
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0: Good morning from London. I'm Caroline Hepke.
13: And I'm James Walcock, and you're listening to Daybreak Europe live on London, DAB Radio, and around the world on Bloomberg.com and the Bloomberg Business app. Good morning, Caroline.
0: Yeah, great to have you on this hour, James. So we'll, I'm sure, get to talk about UK politics. But in terms of the inflation data, it's come out this morning in line with expectations. So that's one bit of data we're focused on in markets ahead of the Federal Reserve rate decision. Widely expected to see an increase up to 3.75 to 4%. Is it a cycle? Is the Fed going to deliver? We've got to think about the Walsh press conference. 10-year Treasury yields, though, this morning are down a basis point at 4.99, but 10-year and 30-year yields yesterday touched the highest levels since 2007 going into this Fed meeting. The dollar is slightly weaker. Brent crude futures are down 0.4 at $108.29, and stock futures for the US and Europe are actually up about 0.3% this morning. Those are the markets.
13: Now, onto our top stories this morning. Tensions between Russia and Europe are intensifying after a string of security incidents across the continent. Denmark has summoned Russia's ambassador, while Lithuania is investigating a drone that entered from Belarus. EU Foreign Policy Chief Kaja Kallas says Moscow is deliberately testing Europe's resolve.
4: We have seen Russia's dangerous, reckless, full display past 48 hours. Russian warship fired flares at Danish helicopter. NATO jets had to shoot down a drone over Lithuania. Russia struck a passenger train near the border with Ukraine, and Poland pulled a drone from

0: used in the uplift for next year. Mm. So that's already going to feel the squeeze. Okay, Bloomberg Sam Anstead, thank you very much. While still ahead on Daybreak Europe, Hayley McKelvey, Chief AI Officer at Deloitte UK, on how workers are using AI. This is Bloomberg.
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9: Time to talk deconsolidation in East Baton Rouge Parish. Hey, it's Hal Dane joining me on the show Wednesday morning, 7:15. Metro Councilman Daryl Hurst is stopping by, and that's the conversation we're having. Also on the show Wednesday morning, Congresswoman Julia Letlow running for Senate. She'll join us for DC Current, presented by LABI. Blake Miguez running for Congress in the 6th. He'll stop by. Will Green from LABI is on board. So is Franz Borchardt for Legally Serve. 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
12: Good morning, it's 7:21 a.m. here in the City of London. I'm Caroline Hepke, looking at the markets as we prepare for the Fed rate decision, widely expected to be a 25 basis point hike today. 30 and 10-year U.S. yield hit the highest level since 07 yesterday. We ease a little bit in terms of yields. 10-year Treasury yields down a basis point at 4.99% this morning, with oil prices down 0.6%. Brent crude futures at $108. We'll be closely watching the press conference, of course, to understand what the thinking is from Walsh and the Fed. And also in terms of stock markets, some gains today. MSCI Asia Pacific Index up 0.6%. Year to date, the big four U.S. stock markets have not done particularly well, but stock futures actually for the NASDAQ up 0.4%, S&P 500 up 0.2%, and U.S. stock 50 futures gaining 0.3% this morning as gold cold rebounds.

0: Clients are asking us questions that I guess less concern the kind of more macro questions that we're seeing playing out at the moment, and more around what it means for their own organizations. So how they experience and use AI is very different to what we're seeing happening in frontier labs, for example. And the survey does reflect that. So the big questions that we are working with large organizations on are things like safety. So how do we manage this balance between adopting AI at an appropriate speed in a way that enables the organization to, get beyond productivity, fundamentally rethink the art of what is possible for the organization to achieve, but critically balancing that out with safe deployment. And that means everything from how you build AI architecture all the way through to how your workforce integrates AI into their daily lives.
1: Which brings me to the other point that your survey also highlighted, that actually there's a very big difference between how workers and bosses see AI. And workers have noted that some bosses might get AI, but others really, really don't, or at least don't necessarily see how workers can use it. There's quite a kind of disconnect when you're at the coalface versus managing the organization.
0: Yeah, you're right, Caroline. So 60% of people responding to the survey reflected that their leaders either don't understand AI or don't sufficiently talk about it. And that immediately represents a gap. I think it's a nudge for leadership to think about how they are communicating and integrating AI into organizations. Some of the things that we see being done successfully at the moment is leadership teams, particularly at C-suite level, really leading by example and using AI themselves and talking about it with a lot of transparency within the organization. But also, I think we will see more of intergenerational leadership. So as you have people coming into businesses who've more grown up with AI as part of their daily lives, having those sorts of people working most closely with the senior leadership of organizations to help them understand the art of what is possible as a consequence of using AI.
2: Okay, it's a really interesting survey, and one I think that challenges some of the prevailing notions that AI is all sort of top-down imposed by bosses on workers. Hayley McKelvey, Chief AI Officer at Deloitte UK, thank you for joining us.
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1: It's 7:31 a.m. here in London. 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
1: So in the markets, a high expectation of a Fed rate hike today. We do see 10 and 30-year yields, which yesterday hit a high, the highest level since 2007. Small pullback, 10-year yields are down a basis point, 4.99%. German bond yields open up with a small rally, yields down one basis point, 3.53. This, as we got the UK CPI data, came in line with expectations. The pound at the moment, 134.79, so flat. The dollar's also flat. Oil prices retreating down 0.5% for Brent crude at $108.25. Those are the markets.
2: On to our top stories. Tension between Russia and Europe is intensifying after a string of security incidents across the continent. Denmark has summoned Russia's ambassador, while Lithuania is investigating a drone that entered from Belarus. EU Foreign Policy Chief Kaja Kallas says Moscow is deliberately testing Europe's resolve.
7: Russia adapts itself depending on the country it is targeting. In some, for example, it muddles with the information space, exploits societal divisions, and interferes in elections. Elsewhere, attacks are physical, targeting military infrastructure, public transport, and critical infrastructure. Because of this, our combined intelligence should cover the entire Russian hybrid toolbox.
2: Kaja Kallas spoke as Dutch police investigate apparent sabotage that caused widespread disruption across the country's rail network on Tuesday. The growing tensions between the EU and Russia come as Ursula von der Leyen delivers her State of the European Union speech this morning.
1: Now, UK inflation accelerated to 3.1% in August, matching economists' expectations, and up from 2.9% in July. The rise comes as higher energy prices add to

0: the concerns that inflation could remain elevated. The Bank of England meets tomorrow with Bloomberg Economics, expecting a hawkish hold on interest rates.
1: Staying with central banks, the Federal Reserve is expected to raise rates today for the first time since 2023, despite President Trump's push for lower borrowing costs. Here's Carlyle CEO Harvey Schwartz.
2: It doesn't feel like we're entering a cycle where we're going to be cutting rates aggressively. And for those that are always wishing for rates to go back to zero, that generally is not consistent with an economy that's doing as well as ours is. So I think the Fed's got their hands full, but I think the market's already made its prediction on what the Fed's going to do.
1: That was Carlyle CEO Harvey Schwartz speaking to Bloomberg. As markets see a greater than 90% chance of a quarter point hike with another increase priced in by year end. Bond traders are also betting the sell-off in treasuries will continue after yields reach their highest in almost two decades.
0: And lastly, here in the UK, a think tank linked to Reform UK is set to call for tax cuts for the wealthy and less city regulation. Bloomberg understands it will propose scrapping inheritance tax, phasing out capital gains tax, and breaking up the treasury. The report was commissioned by Reform Deputy Leader Richard Tice and is expected to shape the party's economic policy.
1: Well, I mean, it's interesting in the lead-up to the budget, that story, Caroline, because we haven't yet seen that much from Reform in terms of their big plans. I mean, they actually made the weather a few years back on their plans for QE.
0: Yeah.
1: So I'm quite curious to read this as it comes out.
0: Yeah.
1: But look, straight ahead on Daybreak Europe, we are going to be talking to Frédéric Ducrozier, the head of macroeconomic research and strategy over at Pictet Wealth Management. He'll be with us just next. This is Bloomberg.
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7: Good morning. It's 7:40 a.m. here in the City of London. I'm Caroline Hepke. Right, let's look at markets poised for this U.S. interest rate hike from the Federal Reserve, expected to go to 3.75 to 4%. Does that then turn into a cycle? We did see yesterday 10-year Treasury yields are hitting intraday 5.04%. 30-year yields also at the highest since 2007 going into the Fed meeting. But does Walsh deliver? What happens in the press conference? We saw what happened after the last press conference, which really sort of upset markets in some senses. So let's see what happens today. Also, the UK CPI came in as expected. So we've got the Bank of England rate decision, but it's much more focused also on the BOJ, expected to hike also later this week. 10-year Treasury yields right now at 4.99%, down a basis point. European yields also easing. So German yields at 3.53%. As oil prices come down, 0.7 lower for Brent crude futures, $107.94. I also noticed that Saudi Aramco is delaying oil deliveries to some European customers. I think that's quite important as Europe gets squeezed in terms of oil and nat gas. Stock futures for Europe are up 0.2%. Nasdaq futures up 0.3%. S&P 500 e-mini futures also up by 0.2% this morning. Actually, you've had all of the four major US indices though this month year to date down, as the dollar at the moment is flat. The pound again is also flat this morning, and gold rebounds 0.8% right now. That's a look at the market data. Let's get you an update on our global news headlines. Here's James Wilcock in London. Good morning.
8: Good morning. Tensions between Russia and Europe are intensifying after a string of security incidents across the continent. Denmark has summoned Russia's ambassador, while Lithuania is investigating a drone that entered from Belarus. AI safety concerns are drawing growing attention in Washington, with Trump officials meeting Anthropic executives. Meta CEO Mark Zuckerberg has meanwhile backed independent safety checks instead of slowing development across the industry. And the US war with Iran cost American taxpayers $38 billion in its first 5 months, according to the Congressional Budget Office. The CBO says the conflict will also push inflation about half a percentage point higher by early next year. Those are some of our global news headlines.
7: James, thank you so much for that. So let's talk about the Federal Reserve, poised to raise interest rates for the first time since 2023 today to try to tame inflation. Joining us now is Frédéric Ducrozet, who is head of macroeconomic research and strategy at Pictet Wealth Management. Good morning. So really the question is, you know, what happens if the Fed doesn't hike? How does Walsh get the hike through the committee that is quite divided? What does the press conference look like, you know, when traders are so thoroughly priced for a hike and still there are uncertainties?
9: Yep. But what you're saying, it's all about communication. It's not even about, you know, we're not talking about the economy here. We're not talking about what the rate hike will do to the economy.

0: It's been announced so long in advance, and it takes time, it takes off a little bit of the pressure, but it will come back, of course, if and when they have to make hard decision on tax hikes, which is, I think, the core of the issue. I think it's a bit silly, but they know it, and it's a trap in a way to bind yourself and commit to anything based on the fiscal space that no one can really estimate in the future, let alone today. And last driver to this, which could change today, by the way, I think the Bank of England meeting is not a non-event. They will announce their QT envelope. And a lot of the pressure on the long end of the yield curve has come from this, which is a self-inflicted rule in the UK, the only central bank in the world that actively sells bonds. Whether they completely stop that and keep with passive QT, or whether they adjust the parameters, I think that's a step towards also stabilizing the long end of the yield curve. I'm not saying it fixes or it addresses anything in terms of the underlying issues, but perhaps there is a way for politics and monetary policy to stabilize this curve.
1: Yeah, I mean, that QT issue is one that has been ongoing for at least a couple of years. So yes, let's see if there's any movement in that. I mean, at least the kind of most recent one, Reform UK, so trying to put pressure on this issue also. Thank you so much, Frédéric, for being with us. Frédéric Ducrozet there joining us. 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Coming up next, though, we're going to talk about individual stories moving UK markets. Sam Unstead is back with us after the latest UK inflation data. 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

0: Yeah, the kind of fallout maybe from the changes. Right, we've got about a minute left on the clock, so I want to tee up what we're doing in the next hour. Salman said thank you very much from our Markets Today Live page team. Stephen Cowell's going to be joining me from Brussels, and we're going to talk about Ursula von der Leyen. Mm. We're going to hear live on Bloomberg Radio her State of the Union address. There are so many issues for the EU to think about AI, about trade, tariffs, competition, the deal with Canada. Mark Carney's going to be there about child safety online and so on.
1: Well, I believe they're going to be meeting afterwards, Carney and von der Leyen, and it is very unusual for a non-EU leader to be in the audience for an event like this, especially with this backdrop of what is going on in Russia as well. There are so many different topics.
0: Yeah, absolutely. The safety threats that Kai Kallas has been talking about. So that's coming up next. We're going to be listening into Ursula von der Leyen, and we'll be giving you lots of points in the next hour, plus the European market open. Don't go anywhere. This is Bloomberg.
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0: Bloomberg Day Break Europe for this Wednesday, the 16th of September, from London and Brussels. Coming up today.
10: Hostile and hybrid, a string of security incidents fuels concerns over Russia's growing threat across the continent.
0: Europe's stress test. Ursula von der Leyen outlines her ambitions for the EU this hour, confronting wars, tariffs and economic fragmentation.
10: Artificial limits. White House officials meet Anthropic as tensions grow over calls to slow advanced AI development.
0: Plus, hike and seek. The Fed's expected to raise rates as stubborn inflation collides with Trump's demands for lower borrowing costs.
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0: Good morning from London. 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
0: Now, good morning, Stephen. You're joining us ahead of the EU's Ursula von der Leyen and her State of the Union address that we're going to bring to you live this hour. And before that, though, let's check on the markets, because you do have stocks beginning to trade. The stock 600 at the moment up by 0.4% on what is Fed rate decision day, of course. We did see yields spiking yesterday, as high as 5.04 for 10-year yields intraday yesterday. But we trade now at 4.99%, so down about 1.5 basis points for benchmark US Treasury yields. This is oil prices are also declining. Brent crude futures down by 1.4%, trading just above $107 a barrel. This as US stock futures are in the green and rallying. NASDAQ futures up 0.4. Those are the markets, Stephen.
10: Our top stories. Tensions between Russia and Europe are intensifying after a string of security incidents across the continent. Denmark has summoned Russia's ambassador, while Lithuania is investigating a drone that entered from Belarus. EU foreign policy chief Kaja Kallas says Moscow is deliberately testing Europe's resolve.
12: We have seen Russia's dangerous, reckless, full display past 48 hours. Russian warship fired flares at Danish helicopter. NATO jets had to shoot down a drone over Lithuania. Russia struck a passenger train near the border with Ukraine, and Poland pulled a drone from its waters. We need to be clear-eyed. Those are not accidents. They are calculated attempts by Russia to weaken our resolve, test our unity, and play with fears of escalation.
10: Kaya Kallas was speaking as Dutch police investigate apparent sabotage that caused widespread disruption across the country's rail network on Tuesday. Meanwhile, NATO Secretary General Mark Rutte told Politico the alliance has all the response options available.

honourable members, Europe's belief in cooperation has always been driven by peace. It is our raison d'être. Today that peace is threatened. Russia's war of aggression on Ukraine rages on, and threats are mounting on our soil.

0: that there are still, there is still the need for human-directed AI. But it was only one of the topics in that State of the Union address. In the next part of Bloomberg Daybreak Europe, though, we're going to update you on the markets ahead of the Fed rate decision. We'll be joined by Ian Steely, who is International CIO for Fixed Income at JP Morgan Asset Management. That's going to be your crucial conversation to understand markets this morning. This is Bloomberg.
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0: sentiment, it's going to be dependent on what happens with energy prices. But, you know, when you start to see these sorts of moves happen, the idea would be to take advantage of some of them.
1: Okay. Beginning to look interesting. How much more interesting will things get looking ahead to that Fed decision? 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Coming up, we'll have a look at the stocks moving in the second hour of European trading. 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
5: Hey. Time to talk deconsolidation in East Baton Rouge Parish. Hey, it's Hal Dane joining me on the show Wednesday morning, 7:15. Metro Councilman Daryl Hurst is stopping by, and that's the conversation we're having. 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He'll stop by. Will Green from LABI is on board. So is Franz Borchardt for Legally Served. 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
2: 11% this morning in Paris. They'd already risen 490% year to date, which just underlines the point that JP Morgan are making. So up about 11% this morning.
3: Okay, so that's Swatek. What about Barratt Redrow, the big home builder? I mean, I noticed we had our house prices for this year. I mean, London hard hit, but actually overall, July home prices in Britain did go up by 1.4%.
2: Yeah, and it's really interesting to see because obviously the wider housing market has been struggling.
3: Yeah.
2: And this is something that Barratt Redrow is really highlighting this morning. So they have cut their guidance for total completions for the year that ends June 2027. So they had been saying that they were going to complete up to 18,200. Now it's going to be 17,900. So they've cut that by quite a few thousand. They spoke of the tough market, planning delays, really urging the government to stimulate demand. Buyers have been impacted by the filter through effects from the Iran war, prices rising, and they're asking specifically for first time buyers to be helped out. Shares actually though rose over 8% despite all of that. Analysts are saying that there is a bit of relief. The share price has declined quite a lot recently. It's fallen about 12% in the month before today's results. But if you look at the actual numbers for today, it shows relatively stable current trading. So that's that relief there that analysts are reacting on and focusing on, despite that kind of host of more negative news looking forward.
3: Okay, so a tough market for Barratt Redrow, and also seemingly struggling slightly this morning is WH Smith, once a high street giant, perhaps not quite living up to its former glory.
2: Yes, obviously the kind of newly revamped version, the WH Smith that is now just kind of in travel, focusing on travel, and they've also got some stores and hostels as well. So shares initially fell this morning almost 5%. They've paired most of that drop, so they're now down about 2%. They have cut their profit guidance, so they're now expecting full year profits of about 75 million. They had initially guided for as high as 115 million, and then they've kind of gradually lowered those expectations over time. So they're now seeing 75. JP Morgan and Barclays have both cut price targets this morning on the back of that. And it just shows the latest hardship for WH Smith. They've already been trying to recover from previously overstating their trading profits in the US unit. That led to their CEO resigning. They also suspended their dividend in April. The Iran war, again, weighing heavily on demand at stores in their travel hubs. So shares already down 43% so far this year. And as I say, falling again this morning.
3: Okay. Louise, thank you so much for taking us through the different stocks that are on the move this morning. That is Bloomberg's breaking news editor, Louise Moon, with our stock movers. Thank you so much. Well, as we come to the end of this hour, I've been thinking about Ursula von der Leyen and the steps that the EU is going to take to bring in Canada, to make that relationship closer, to try to be more competitive, to think about AI, and to think also about defence in particular. So, I think this idea that Europe is going to try to mirror Article 4 of the NATO agreement and have some kind of security council, what does that actually mean? There's been discussion in the past of a European army. That's not on the cards, but there are lots of things that she said in what was, what, an hour and a half speech?
4: Yeah, it was expansive. And of course, that story about Canada becoming the bloc's first associate member, one of the most read stories on the terminal this morning. Very interesting.

0: Interesting partnership. We have a mentioning that Canada does already have close ties with the EU, so it will be interesting to see how much closer those get.
1: Absolutely. So that's one of the stories we're covering for you. But in the next hour here on Daybreak Europe for our London audience, Bloomberg Brief with Vonnie Quinn is up next. From me, Caroline Hepke, from Tiwa Adebayo, thank you for listening. 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
2: From ABC News, I'm Sherry Preston. Two deadly accidents connected in Los Angeles. The first, a crash involving a bus. Then, soon after, a helicopter slamming into the ground. Details from ABC's Sophie Flay.
3: The chopper going down between two commercial buildings. Dozens of firefighters descending on the area. The chopper already engulfed in flames. First responders trying to clear the chaotic scene. Then, an explosion goes off. It turns out that helicopter was a local TV news chopper covering where an SUV had slammed into a bus, killing two people. KNBC-TV then confirming it was their chopper that went down.
2: At least three people in the crash of the helicopter were killed. Two oil tankers heading for the U.S. apparently hit by cyber attacks, and now the FBI is on the case. Investigators from both the FBI and the Coast Guard have boarded the tankers. Oil prices this morning still around $107 a barrel for crude. The House late Tuesday again approving a resolution to scale back the president's powers in the war with Iran. The war also leading to new articles of impeachment.
4: Every time we try to do something one way, they say we're not going to follow it. And I think the only way to stop this right now is to impeach Peter Hegseth.
2: Brought by outgoing Republican Kentucky Congressman Thomas Massey. The Kennedy Center now shutting down. The board there voting to close the main building at the Performing Arts Center to allow for renovations that could take years. But as we hear from ABC Stephen Portnoy, even that work is now in question.
5: It's not just about closing the center and renovating it. It's about how they're going to honor President Trump as they do it. And what they've said in court documents and what administration officials have said out loud is that this idea of honoring the president is so personally important to him that if it isn't undertaken, the work can't go forward.
2: And the Fed wraps up its two-day meeting today, widely expected to raise interest rates. 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
11: Wednesday, September 16th, 2026, on Domalugit. With artificial intelligence developing and advancing at breakneck speed, Washington is locking horns over how to keep all of it under control.
12: We got to be careful here not to put ourselves at a disadvantage, which only benefits China.
13: I'm Dave Anthony. With gas prices surging, the Federal Reserve may go hiking. An interest rate increase is expected today.
14: Fear would be in 6 months going into the start of 2027, inflation starts to perk up again as these diesel prices start to pass through into the economy. So the Fed can get ahead of it by starting to raise rates now.
15: And I'm Jason Chaffetz. I've got the final word on the Fox News Rundown.
11: From Silicon Valley to Capitol Hill, the national debate over artificial intelligence is reaching a boiling point. Tech leaders are urging caution, warning that these autonomous systems in rapid developments pose real safety risks. Anthropic's CEO called on leading companies to, quote, pace the frontier amidst warnings that the technology could eventually outpace man's ability to understand or even control it. President Trump, however, is rejecting those claims. NVIDIA CEO

Hey, Tiger fans, this is Ben McDonald. 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
8: Good morning. It's Wednesday, September 16th, 2026. I'm Ted Lindner. This is the Fox News Rundown. Police in L.A. investigating a chopper crash involving a news gathering team. Fox's Lauren Green has the details for us this morning.
9: Police confirm at least three people were killed. Another was taken to the hospital. Their condition is unknown. The chopper was responding to the scene of a bus crash when it went down, bursting into flames. Several nearby parked cars and shipping containers also caught fire. It's not clear yet how many people were inside the chopper or what news organization it was part of. Officials, though, say one of the people killed was on the ground. The FAA and the NTSB are investigating. The news chopper was covering a deadly bus crash in Chatsworth.
8: President Trump has called recent artificial intelligence CEO warnings about potential harms from the technology a hoax. And Tuesday, that conversation continued before Congress. Fox's Jessica Rosenthal.
10: Some AI company leaders are asking for Congress to regulate them. Anthropic's CEO has asked for a limited waiver to antitrust rules so they can slow down development and talk safety. Treasury Secretary Scott Bessin indicated at a House Financial Services hearing he thinks there's a way to avoid a slowdown and continue the AI race with China.
11: We need to develop more of an open source models in the U.S. We can't let these large labs have regulatory capture because that will stop innovation.
10: At a Senate Judiciary Committee hearing, Missouri Senator Josh Hawley said there is no way he'd grant AI companies antitrust exemptions.
12: So that they can what? Collude together? I mean, absolutely no way that that is happening.
10: Senator Ted Cruz said he agreed with Hawley. Jessica Rosenthal, Fox News.
8: And that cup of joe every morning could do wonders for your health. Fox's Lisa Brady has Warren Fox on health.
13: Need a new reason to reach for another cup of coffee? How about your liver? A recent study suggesting higher coffee consumption is associated with lower risks of cirrhosis, liver cancer, and liver-related death. Researchers followed more than 300,000 individuals for more than 10 years. Participants had MRIs and blood tests, all showing those who drank five or more cups of coffee a day had a 32% lower risk of cirrhosis, a 47% lower risk of liver cancer, and a 42% lower risk of liver-related death compared to those who didn't drink coffee. I'm Lisa Brady with Fox on Health.
8: And I'm Ted Lindner. This is the Fox News Rundown.
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5: News. I'm Sue Guzman. A news helicopter crashing in Chatsworth, California on Tuesday, leaving multiple people dead and injured. Rico Gross with the Los Angeles Fire Department.
6: Sad to report that the firefighters responded. Over 70 firefighters. We did have a loss of lives of three members of the community and two members transported to the hospital.
5: NBC News 4 confirming it was their chopper that crashed and burst into flames. They, along with other news outlets, were covering a fatal bus crash nearby. Debate over artificial intelligence continuing on Capitol Hill.
7: Congress doesn't really know enough about AI to do anything about it. Yesterday, the president called NVIDIA CEO Jensen Huang while Huang was on stage at a tech summit talking about AI, and the president called these warnings a big hoax.
5: Fox's Aisha Hosni. 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

0: is the Fox News Rundown. Now a look at sports.
1: Pete Alonso hit his 300th career home run against his former team Tuesday. The Orioles' first baseman hitting a solo shot in the top of the ninth to tie up the game against the Mets at Citi Field. The game would go to extras, where Baltimore emerged victorious 7-5 in 11 innings. Elsewhere, the Brewers have won the NL Central Division for the fourth consecutive year, Milwaukee beating the Pirates 5-1, while the Cubs fell to the Braves 6-3. And Junior Caminero hit another walk-off home run for the Rays as they defeated the Athletics 2-1. That's your sports on the Fox News Rundown. Tony Genualdo, Fox News.
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3: Here's the deal with Holly Rowe. But there's a backstory with ESPN. Maybe it was Feinbaum. It doesn't matter. See, I've always said this. Michael Jordan's the only guy that gets away with having a chip. We all have them. I still have them. Honest to God. No. We all got them. And Sarkisian has it, too. He knows there's some bull here with ESPN, his program, or him personally. Don't know. But you know what? Holly Rowe's got the mic. Holly Rowe's in front of him. It says ESPN on him. And he's already been snubbed by these clowns at halftime. So now, obviously, the liberal media is going nuts because poor Holly. No. Holly Rowe is awful. Just, I don't care whether this gets clipped out. She's awful. Awful to be around. Awful to listen to. It's me. I've worked with. Awful. So I don't want to hear it. Not even a little bit. For OutKicks, don't at me. I'm Dan Dokich, and this is Fox News Rundown.
4: Time to talk deconsolidation in East Baton Rouge Parish. Hey, it's Hal Dane. Joining me on the show Wednesday morning, 7:15. Metro Councilman Daryl Hurst is stopping by, and that's the conversation we're having. Also on the show Wednesday morning, Congresswoman Julia Letlow running for Senate. She'll join us for DC Current, presented by LABI. Blake Miguez running for Congress in the 6th. He'll stop by. Will Green from LABI is on board. So is Franz Borkhardt for Legally Served. Join me Wednesday, 6 till 9.
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3: Don't be an idiot. That's the theme of what I want to talk about today, because there are great artists out there who entertain the world. But sometimes, some places, they just take that fame and think that they are bigger than life and that they have the opportunity to spiel their own political agenda. It happened when Macklemore, touring with Ed Sheeran, decided to go in front of a very large audience and start to say, "Free Palestine." Now, you may hold that position, but maybe on stage in front of tens of thousands of people, that's not the time to push forward your agenda. So he's now been pushed off the tour, not because he's taken a political stance, but where and when he did it. You can have these your own personal political views. Nobody is dismissing that. But don't be an idiot by deciding that that is the venue in order to try to convince others and raise your hand in defiance. Because as Macklemore is now learning, that's no longer going to be his way that he gets income. It's too bad. But it goes with the saying, don't be an idiot. Pick your venue, pick your time, do it in the right way. But don't take advantage of an audience that's there to just be entertained. I'm Jason Chaffetz, Fox News contributor and host of the Jason in the House podcast.
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2: From ABC News, I'm Sherry Preston. Los Angeles Mayor Karen Bass on the deadly double crashes in the city on Tuesday.
3: We lost 5 Angelenos today, and my heart certainly go out to the family and friends of all of those that we lost.
2: The chopper from KNBC, the local NBC TV station, was covering a collision involving a bus and an SUV when it went down. 3 people died in the chopper crash, and after Mayor Bass spoke, a 3rd person died in the bus crash. The Federal Reserve is expected to go against President Trump's wishes and raise interest rates later today to try to tame rampant inflation. Lippow Royal Associates President Andrew Lippow says it's
4: bad news for the consumer. Not only are they paying more for gasoline to fill up their car, but the auto loan on that car is now going to be more expensive.
2: Oil trading today at nearly $108 a barrel again. Gas prices up to $4.36 a gallon on average, according to Gas Buddy. As for diesel, it's now averaging $6.23 a gallon, burning through the budgets of truckers nationwide. Louis Pugh represents independent truckers and says,
5: so every time diesel fuel goes up a dollar, that's about $400 on average, maybe a little more, to the price of a tank of fuel for a truck.
2: President Trump blames the war in Ukraine, not the war in Iran, for the increase. An hour after a judge reiterated that no, President Trump's name cannot be added to the Kennedy Center, the board handpicked by the president decided to close it. ABC's Stephen Portnoy.
6: It was last December that the board voted to change the name of the Kennedy Center. President Trump said he wanted it to be closed for renovations. Congress had already put $257 million on the table and approved that funding for renovations. And now we're at this point where the president says if he doesn't get his name on the side of the building will be closed and not renovated at all.
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6: This is America in the Morning. For the first time in our nation's history, the United States has confirmed that it has deployed weapons into space. Correspondent Marcela Sanchez has that story.
7: Air Force Secretary Troy Meink says the U.S. has deployed weapons to space that are capable of defending the joint force against hostile action. He made the announcement at the Air and Space Cyber Conference in Maryland, but Meink did not say what the weapons were or how they work. In 2024, the U.S. said Russia was developing a new anti-satellite weapon that could be launched from space. At the time, the White House said the danger was not imminent. But the reports reflected long-standing worries about space threats from Russia and China. Marcela Sanchez, Washington.
6: The grandson and nephew of quarterback royalty is apologizing after a misstep in front of the press following the University of Texas Longhorns' latest victory. Jennifer King explains.
8: ESPN sideline reporter Holly Rowe says she has accepted an apology from Arch Manning, the University of Texas quarterback, for an insensitive comment about an AI video. At a media availability Monday, Manning was asked if he had seen any social media posts after their big win over Ohio State. Manning mentioned an AI-altered video that depicted Longhorns coach Steve Sarkisian that shows him backhanding the reporter across the face and running off into the crowd.
9: Y'all seen that one? How's it going? Of him slapping Holly Rowe.
8: What really happened was Sarkisian said Texas fight hook 'em, then ignored Rowe's questions and walked away to join the celebrations. The AI video, Manning's comments, and laughter among the media at the event drew widespread criticism from many, with people saying violence against women is never funny. The young player, who has endorsement deals with brands like Red Bull and Google Gemini, says he will be more thoughtful going forward. I'm Jennifer King.
6: America in the Morning for Wednesday, September 16th, 2026, is produced by Jeff McKay. I'm John Trout. This is Westwood One.
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4: This is America in the Morning from Westwood One. Coming up this half hour,
5: the FBI's chief is defending the loosening of some bureau hiring requirements. Sagar Meghani, Washington.
6: Republican Congressman Thomas Massey introduces articles of impeachment against Defense Secretary Pete Hegseth. I'm John Stolness in Washington.
4: A television news helicopter crashes in Los Angeles.
7: Outrage surrounding comments on social media made by a Texas candidate running for state office. I'm Clayton Neville.
8: 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I'm Julie Walker.
9: Ed Sheeran's concert tour is in jeopardy after the Macklemore row. I'm Kevin Carr.
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0: Welcome back. This is America in the Morning with an eye to the sky for potential severe weather. Here's AccuWeather.com meteorologist LaTroy Thornton.
1: A vigorous disturbance still taking shape over the northwest this morning is poised to eventually stall over that area for a time, bringing some afternoon thundershowers today from Northern California into South Central Oregon. Some of these thundershowers may be dry with only lightning rather than any rain, introducing the risk for fires sparked by that lightning, but storms in other places may be strong enough to produce some small hail instead. As that storm does eventually push a bit farther inland tomorrow, the afternoon's thundershower risk shifts a bit more to the north and east, eventually including northwestern Nevada, much of western Idaho, the eastern two-thirds or so of Oregon, even a small corner of southeastern Washington, all areas

0: While oil and gas prices have been surging because of conflicts in the Middle East, one expert says $7 per gallon diesel could soon be reality in the Midwest.
1: Gas prices have hit $4.31 a gallon on average, according to Gas Buddy. Tom Kloza, chief oil analyst at Kloza Advisor, says consumers are paying attention.
2: You go over $4, some people cut back. You go over $4.50, others cut back. And at $5, a lot of people cut back.
1: President Trump's handpicked Kennedy Center board voting to close the Kennedy Center unless President Trump's name is put on the building. The board says it was closed for renovations. OpenAI CEO Sam Altman reversing course, now saying at a Silicon Valley conference Tuesday that government regulation is not needed for his and other AI companies.
3: The world should trust that we are going to do the right thing, because it's the right thing and because we feel the magnitude of this.
1: Other tech leaders say more guardrails are necessary as AI expands. 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
5: If you're traveling westbound I-10, right at the Whiskey Bay exit, we have picked up what appears to be a single vehicle accident. Whatever it is blocking the left lane there, and there is a bit of a backup beginning to form, so you may lose a minute or two there. Again, this is westbound I-10 at Whiskey Bay. Left lane is blocked. No big I-12 problems into and out of the Baton Rouge area. I'm Ray Romero.
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10: It will be hot and humid and feel like the summer again for your Wednesday. With high temperatures at 96 degrees, and we will pop some isolated showers and thunderstorms in the afternoon and evening. Overnight lows in the middle 70s, but for Thursday and Friday, we will see drier air filtering in. That is going to cause a big reduction in our humidity levels and also cause lower lows. We're going to start off Friday morning near 70 degrees, some of us even in the upper 60s. I'm meteorologist Baylen Rogers with your Storm Station forecast, WBRZ Channel 2.

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0: 6 till 4. Talk 107.3 FM, WBRP, Mornings with Brian Haldane, off and running. Brian here with you, Wilton producing. Get you ready for Wednesday's show. Oh, you heard that forecast from Balin right there. You want to give me an overnight low temperature in the upper 60s right now? I'll take it, because we are starting off at 76 degrees in downtown Baton Rouge. We broadcast live from the 180 Pros studio. Conversations are all over the place this morning, y'all. We've got Lobby's scorecards are out. Look forward to that every year. Will Green's going to join us at 7:35. Blake Miguez running for Congress. He's going to join us at 8:15. Congresswoman Julia Letlow running for Senate, going to join us at 8:35. Live after 5 is back this week. Jay Hover's hopping in at 8:05. And we're going to talk a little potential deconsolidation with Metro Councilman Daryl Hurst in the 7 o'clock hour. Of course, coming up 20 minutes from right now, Attorney Franz Borghardt in for Legally Serve. We got a lot to get to, so let's get to it. Top stories and trending comes your way now.
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1: 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Number 5.
0: A human trafficking operation in North Louisiana recovered 4 victims and led to 1 arrest last week. This is according to Louisiana State Police. The state's Special Victims Unit.

0: coordinated the local effort as part of Operation Coast to Coast, a nationwide initiative that brought law enforcement and community partners together to combat human trafficking.
1: Number four.
0: Sakona, I believe I'm pronouncing that right, Battery Technologies, an Australian developer of next-generation battery materials for lithium-ion batteries, is investing $10.3 million to establish its first U.S. facility and headquarters in New Orleans East. Learned about this one yesterday. The company is expected to create 32 direct new jobs with an average salary of about $101,500. That's 50% above the Orleans Parish average wage.
1: Number three.
0: One person is dead, another's critically injured after a crash along Perkins Road between Bluebonnet and Essen yesterday morning. The two-car crash happened around 7:25 a.m. near Bless Avenue. Police said Malachi Antoine, 22 years old, he died in the hospital after the crash.
1: Number two.
0: Louisiana's Office of Motor Vehicles is set to reopen its customer service centers today. That reopening comes alongside the launch of a new platform called Drive 360, which was designed to provide residents with a secure system built with reliable technology for quicker and more efficient visits to the Office of Motor Vehicles.
1: Number one.
0: Shelley Dick, the judge overseeing the Brave Cave case against the Baton Rouge Police Department, denied the plaintiff's request to delay the start of the trial. Judge Dick issued an order saying the request to continue the trial was denied due to it being, quote, untimely and being made on the eve of the trial. Dick also said another continuance would delay the trial until 2027.
1: There's a look at today's top stories. Now let's find out what's trending.
0: All right, Wilton, what you got?
2: All right, well, the U.S. Census Bureau released a new report. Got a little good news on this one. So U.S. household income finally topping pre-pandemic levels this last year.
0: Awesome.
2: The report's referring to.
0: Yay! Mm-hmm. I don't suppose they ran down a comparison of what the spending power of that new income level is, did they?
2: That part is not going to be quite the same.
0: No. The raw number looks good, though, doesn't it? Top of the line looks good.
2: Yeah.
0: Once you get to the bottom of that household budget, not so much.
2: Right. Well, the U.S. and China are discussing targeted tariff cuts on American energy and agricultural products, as well as on Chinese manufacturing inputs. So, potentially helping extend the country's one-year trade truce.
0: Okay. I'm here for it. I don't know... I don't know why we can't have the same thing with our neighbors in Canada. I know we take in so much more from China. If you look at the overall balance sheet, it makes sense to say, okay, who's our biggest import? Who do we need the most from? That makes a ton of sense, yes. But then, like, also look at who should we probably be playing nice with?
2: I like whenever we're friends with Canada.
0: So do I.
2: I want us to be friendly with Canada,
0: I know.
2: Honestly.
0: Well, they're friendly people.
2: Known for it. So we've also got a shark alligator story today.
0: Let's go.
2: Coming out of Georgia, so a North Carolina man was training for the Ironman triathlon in a river in Savannah. He was attacked by an alligator about 4 to 5 feet long.
0: I saw this story. Gashed up really, really good by, and I'll round up. I'll call it a 5-foot alligator.
2: Mm-hmm.
0: Dude, a 5-foot alligator is not, I mean, that doesn't sound big. But that could do some damage.
2: Yeah, too.
0: That could do, especially when you talk about your extremities.
2: It's
0: right?
2: Small compared to like the alligators you see on TV and stuff or whatever. But oh my gosh. I mean, imagine fighting off in the water too. A 5-foot armored lizard.
0: Right.
2: Like, wow.
0: Yeah, exactly.
2: Good for him. Good for him for fighting it off. And I mean, if anything,
0: he jabbed it in the eye to get it to let go.
2: Nice.
0: So apparently that's the key with the alligator. You jab in the eye.
2: That would be hugely motivating for me if I was training for Ironman.
0: What, getting bit by an alligator?
2: Fighting off an alligator, like, during the training? Oh,
0: yeah.
2: Man.
0: That's, of course, it's going to end your season for sure. He's probably got too many muscular tears or whatever to keep going, but I don't know.
2: I want to see this guy do the Ironman now.
0: Well, yeah. Once he gets back out there, Ironman's going to be small potatoes.
2: That's what I'm saying.
0: That's exactly where you're going. Ironman plus alligator. That's where it gets. I tell you what. And he didn't see it coming. And that's the crazy part, right? Like, if you just, I was reading the story, he said, it felt like I hit my leg against a log.
2: Oh, my God.
0: And then I felt the cold pain rush all the way up.
3: I'm so scared of alligator attacks, man. Anytime you'd be, like, out in the boat, tubing or something, in a life jacket, I'm so scared of an alligator coming up when you can't see the
0: bottom. Got to experience that a couple weeks ago, and it'll put the fear of God in you very, very quickly. We're coming up on, we are at 6:11 right now, which means we're coming up on our first break. Our first break takes us into sports on the way back in. We'll talk a little LSU football. I believe there was some player availability yesterday. I'm sure our good friends at the Louisiana Radio Network caught up with a couple of the players or were at said player availability. Before we get you to that break, though, I want to remind you about NeuroJust. NeuroJust.com is the website. 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All right. If the meds don't really take, or you're seeing diminishing returns on the meds, or possibly that sit down talk it out therapy isn't exactly going home with you, transcranial magnetic stimulation is an alternative, and it's a proven alternative with 40 years plus of experience behind it. 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
1: You're not against something because you'd want to find out more about it. 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The worst thing you can do in society is take somebody's word, take it for granted, and don't ask a question. I didn't say get ugly. I didn't say curse anybody. You don't have to be, I don't do that. You may get a nickname for it, so, but I have a lot of fun. Don't ever think it's wrong to ask questions, because it's not. And it's not wrong to have an opinion. That's the American way.
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2: As we move into the 6 o'clock hour, we are picking up more and more traffic volume, I-10 and I-12, through most of the Baton Rouge area, is moving along pretty well, though we still have our crash in the Whiskey Bay area. This is going to be westbound I-10, right at the Whiskey Bay exit. Left lane there is blocked. A small backup doesn't appear to be causing a major impact, but be aware of that one. And I-12 remains in good condition. I'm Ray Romero.
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0: talking to a friend of mine yesterday, Wilton, as we're in his trending stories, we were talking about how income is now back to pre-pandemic levels. And, I asked the question of, how's his spending power go along with that? Man, with interest rates where they are right now and inflation where it's been over the last 5 years. I was talking to a friend of mine yesterday. He was wanting David Duvall's number over at One Bath and Closets. 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LSU Ole Miss squaring off this weekend. All the eyes of the entire sporting world and probably some non-sporting world going to be on Oxford, Mississippi. A lot of guys familiar with each other in this game this weekend. For LSU, Ole Miss transfer defensive end Princewell Umanmielen says he and linebacker T.J. Dottery, they've been giving their teammates the inside scoop because they both came over from Ole Miss to LSU. Cut 16, please.
1: We got a little, 1-2, knowing that we've been over there, so we know a couple of the guys. Some of those guys are there now. But, we giving our tips and giving out what could be helpful for the offense and the defense for sure.
0: Tigers defense is, it's number one in the nation in yards allowed per game. And if you've watched the last two games, it's ridiculous. It's glorious. It's a fun thing to watch. But the Rebels' backfield with Trinidad Chambliss and Kewon Lacy, that's going to be a test, y'all. We're talking about two powerful weapons in those two guys. Chambliss ran for 71 yards against the Tigers last season. Umanmielen says LSU going to need to contain him. Cut 17.
1: They got good players over there for sure that are mobile, know how to move around and facilitate around on defense. We really just got to keep them in the pocket, things like that, and be grindy and gritty. Go hard, play each play. If something goes wrong, next play mentality.
0: Now, as far as Trinidad Chambliss is concerned, you got to know Lane Kiffin knows what he's dealing with. He's

0: He's the one that went and found him out of nowhere. He was at a Division II school in Ferris State. What does Lane Kiffin think of Trinidad and Chambliss? Cut 18.
1: You're dealing with a really mature quarterback that doesn't make many mistakes, so you're going to have to play really well for a long period of time. I mean, Trinidad would be 24 years old now, you know, still playing college football. That's the same as Drake May and Caleb Williams.
0: But let's forget that there's a 5-for-5 rule in the NCAA right now, right? Whatever. It's good for everybody else, not for LSU. Kickoff will be 6:49 on Saturday night on our sister station, Eagle 98.1. Here comes the Fox Business Report.
2: I'm Charles Payne, and this is the Fox Business Report.
3: The Federal Reserve is expected to raise interest rates today for the first time since 2023. The yield on the 10-year Treasury note has been holding near the 5% pace, the highest level in years. This morning, Brent crude, the global price for oil, is at $107 a barrel. West Texas Intermediate, U.S. oil, at $103. Bitcoin's price is at the $75,800 mark. The Senate failed to pass the Clarity Act. The crypto bill would have pushed digital investments into the mainstream financial system. Tesla is being ordered to answer questions from regulators about its cyber cab by the end of the month. The National Highway Traffic Safety Administration wants to know if Tesla properly self-certified the robo-taxi. That's your Fox Business Report. I'm Ginny Coselda. Invested in you.
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0: All right, taking you back to the Traffic Center, seeing what got going on this Wednesday morning. Let's go ahead and start off on, like we normally do, start off on I-12 westbound coming in from Livingston Parish. It's actually a lot, once you get past Range Avenue, we are not seeing the normal volume past Range that we normally do. Now, hopping on the interstate at Range, yes, that's slow going right now, but it clears up before the river and stays clear all the way through the 10-12 merge. Meanwhile, I-10 westbound coming in from Ascension Parish, that's always golden unless there's some sort of an accident, which there is not this morning. Now, there is an accident. Nope, there is not. Sorry. I was going to tell you there's an accident up on 110, but I'm looking at the board right now. It's left over from last night. In fact, looking at the board, it's clear as far as surface street accidents are concerned. So outside of that little spot by I-12 at Range, we're looking good to start off your morning.

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5: I'll allow it.
2: An open and honest discussion about how the law applies to the headlines.
6: You not only insult me, but you insult the integrity of this court.
7: The defendant is not guilty.
8: The defense is wrong.
7: But somebody in this courtroom is.
9: I'm being charged with a crime.
10: A trial by court martial.
9: Is that what this is? I'm being charged with a crime?
2: Legally Served with attorney Franz Borchardt.
11: Don't tell me what I know and don't know. I know the law.
0: Morning, Franz.
12: Morning, folks. So many topics, so little time.
0: We got a lot to get to this morning.
12: I almost feel like, so I cherish my time with you every single week.
0: I
12: cherish it.
0: That.
12: It's
0: likewise.
12: Just the right amount of time. We've been doing it for a while now.
0: Since we launched the show.
12: I feel like there's room for more.
0: Do you?
12: Yeah. Like
0: today?
12: We always are running short on time. And that's not because we're running our mouths or anything. There's just a lot of good topics. Today, you've got a couple of topics you can choose from. You want to talk about the Brave Cave trial?
0: I will start there because I feel like we can wrap that up in this one segment.
12: Probably so.
0: Okay.
12: Probably so.
0: Hang on. Now, before we dive into that, I want to give an addendum to traffic and shout out to David for texting in. We're telling you that it's slow going on 12 westbound by Range Avenue. We'll add to this, and it's not on the board yet, so it will be very, very soon. There's a vehicle on the shoulder of I-12 westbound getting DOTD assistance. This is right before the Millerville exit. So as you approach Millerville, there's a lot of rubbernecking going on. So people just tapping the brakes. It's obviously not enough to make you want to change your route or anything like that, but you could expect delays to build up because, you know, the ripple effect of the brake tapping is going on. So shout out to David for letting us know that. All right, back to it. Brave Cave. The judge overseeing the Brave Cave case against the Baton Rouge Police Department denied the plaintiff's request to delay the start of the trial. Plaintiff's side, Jeremy Lee, issued a motion on Friday to delay the trial from beginning on September 21st to beginning the next week on September 28th. Jeremy Lee's lawsuit against the officers and city says that when he was arrested in 2023, officers kicked, punched, and strip-searched him in a warehouse, and that he was hurt so badly the parish prison wouldn't accept him unless he had treatment first at a hospital. Judge Shelley Dick is the one.
12: Very good federal judge.
0: You got to kiss judges' butts, I swear.
12: No. She is objectively a very, very fair and good federal
0: judge.
12: Well,
0: then respond to this. Judge Shelley Dick issued an order saying the request to continue the trial was denied due to it being untimely and being made on the eve of the trial. That's what the eve meant. Like, Christmas Eve isn't a week before Christmas.
12: Eve of trial
0: is the night
12: is
0: before Christmas.
12: All hands are on deck. This thing
0: was
12: is going.
0: The night before Christmas.
12: I get your joke.
0: Okay.
12: But it's not a joke.
0: But
12: realistically,
0: mm-hmm.
12: we set things for trials all the time.
0: I
12: every
0: understand.
12: Day. And sometimes trials are set as placeholders, which mean that we know that it's not really going to go to trial, but we set it. Now, in federal court, everything that's set for trial, we're setting it as if it were going.
0: Mm-hmm.
12: Okay.
0: Dick also said another continuance would delay the trial until 2027.
12: That is accurate.
0: No. How?
12: They have a full docket.
0: The request is to delay the trial by a week. How would that set it back to 2027?
12: What about whatever is set for in that federal court for that week? You can't think. So here's the deal. That case, while important to the parties, to the court, that's not the only case that has been scheduled. So that week where he says, "Oh, let's just delay it for a week," Okay, what if there's another trial set to go for that week? Do we just say, oh, too bad, so sad, we're going to have to kick you?
0: So when you
12: What if it's a criminal case? Mm-hmm. What if it's there's victims in the criminal case that have been waiting for their day in court? So, look, things, there's two different ways this happens. Number one, judge, I know you want to schedule it for this week. I have another trial that's going to go. Well, I don't care. We're going to schedule it that week anyway.
0: Yeah.
12: That's not on the attorney's fault. That's not the attorney's fault. Another way this happens is, hey, this is a good week. We're going to all schedule it. We all agree on it.
0: Yeah.
12: Oh, now I have something that's come up as a scheduling conflict. Okay?
0: Well, that would be different.
12: Right.
0: Yeah.
12: And this judge, I will tell you, I am a sycophant on many levels. Franz Borchardt's not afraid to get on a knee and kiss a butt. I'm telling you, this judge is very fair, very reasonable with the scheduling. This thing needs to come to a head.
0: Mm-hmm.
12: And I'm sorry, I get it. As a trial attorney, you have lots of different cases going on at the same time. I have to agree with her. I have to agree. Okay. It's not fair to the other side if you play the shell game.
0: I thought we would get through with this in this one segment, but here we go. We're gonna pause. We got ABC News, local news, traffic, weather. When we return, Attorney Franz Borchardt is in for Legally Serve. We'll pick back up with this for another minute or two, but we got a lot to get to. So I kind of trumped right there, didn't I? Here's news.
10: ABC News, I'm Sherry Preston. Six people dying in a pair of crashes in Los Angeles. ABC's Trevor Ault is there and says a news chopper went down while on a story.
13: Flames erupting after the aircraft crashed between two commercial buildings. Police say at least three people were killed, including a pedestrian on the ground. The chopper went down just after 7 p.m., less than a mile from where first responders were already working a deadly bus crash. An SUV had slammed into the side of a Metro bus, becoming lodged inside the vehicle.
10: President Trump has long been pushing for the Fed to cut interest rates, but experts think it's going to go the other way this afternoon. The Fed is expected to

0: 3 Baton Rouge Newsroom. Outgoing Louisiana Senator Bill Cassidy is blaming President Trump and Health Secretary Robert F. Kennedy for the growing number of measles cases in the U.S. Here's Joe Gallinaro.
1: Stupid, crazy stuff being said about vaccines.
2: Cassidy, a doctor who has conducted vaccine research, says childhood vaccines do not cause autism, which is what President Trump and Secretary Kennedy have repeatedly suggested. On Tuesday, Cassidy told reporters on a conference call he voted to confirm RFK Jr. as health secretary after receiving assurances that there would be guardrails around their actions when it came to vaccine policy. But that didn't happen.
1: We've all had bargains that the other party did not keep up with. Yeah, I wish I had made the bargain.
2: I'm Joe Gallinaro.
0: All Louisiana Office of Motor Vehicles customer service centers are set to reopen today after being closed for 2 days. OMV offices were closed Monday for staff training and system upgrades, but that closure ended up being extended through yesterday. Officials have said they appreciate the public's patience and support during the transition. The city of Oxford is getting ready to welcome hundreds of thousands of college football fans for the top 10 matchup between LSU and Ole Miss this weekend. Kenny Ferris, the executive director of Visit Oxford, says the game is all anyone in town has been talking about for months.
3: I think we're all anxiously awaiting the influx of people, just, you know, having Coach Kiffin back, kind of all the drama that is around that. And it's definitely been hyped, both teams being ranked.
0: Well, looks like we'll be getting some relief from all the heat and humidity. LSU health climatologist Barry Keim says a backdoor cold front will swing through the state today, and you'll feel a difference starting Thursday.
4: It's going to bring down the temperatures ever so slightly, but more importantly, it's going to bring down the humidity, and you're really going to feel the difference here. The air is just going to have that fall-like quality that you haven't had for quite some time.
0: I'm Jean Burns, Talk 107.3 Baton Rouge.
5: Now, a check on your drive from the Talk 107.3 Traffic Center.
6: The biggest problem of the morning so far is westbound I-10 at the Whiskey Bay exit. Crash with injury. Fire units just rolled up there. They do have the left lane blocked with the right lane getting through. Now, the backup's not that bad at the moment, but that could be changing. Meantime, your I-12 drive time up to 21 minutes from Jubin to the 10-12 split. I'm Ray Romero.
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5: It will be hot and humid and feel like the summer again for your Wednesday. This high temperature is at 96 degrees, and we will pop some isolated showers and thunderstorms in the afternoon and evening. Overnight lows in the middle 70s, but for Thursday and Friday, we will see drier air filtering in. That is going to cause a big reduction in our humidity levels and also cause lower lows. We're going to start off Friday morning near 70 degrees, some of us even in the upper 60s. I'm meteorologist Baylen Rogers with your Storm Station forecast, WBRZ Channel 2.
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0: 107.3 FM, WPRP, Mornings with Brian Haldane, rolling right along. Legally serve with Attorney Franz Burkhardt, rolling right along. Diving back in just a quick minute. Do need to remind you about the Baton Rouge Metro Airport. FlyBTR.com is their website, FlyBTR.com. I was actually bumping around the airport's website the other day looking at some things. I need to stop talking about my own life in that regard because, anyway. Look at the Baton Rouge Metro Airport, scouting out prices.
1: You know, if I would have said that, we all would have just been like, Franz is Franz.
0: Yeah. Well, I mean, you get to travel whenever, so.
1: When I don't have my child, yes. Yeah. Yeah, so.
0: But when you do travel, obviously, the Baton Rouge Metro Airport, so many different reasons to travel with the airport. Number one, the convenience of it. You're not driving an hour down the road. More importantly, once you're home, you're not driving an hour back up the road. Number two, the TSA experience is beyond compare. Not even close to that herding mass of humanity they have down in New Orleans. And number three, you're supporting a local business. It's worth giving them a look to support a local business, and I think you'll be pleasantly surprised when you utilize them. FlyBTR.com. All right, I want to dive back in here, Franz. Well, we were leaving off. You were talking about the logistical problems of continuing a trial.
1: So I will tell you.
0: Mm-hmm.
1: It does happen that multiple things can be set for trial on the same day for an attorney. I can tell you that.
0: Well, and
1: however, yeah. Generally, what we do is if I have, say, a high-profile civil rights case that is, the fruit's starting to get a little ripe,
0: yeah,
1: needs to be tried,
0: yeah,
1: for both sides,
0: yeah,
1: I will tell the judge in the other court, judge, I have a case that is going in this place. It is going.
0: Yeah.
1: And generally that works. I will tell you the other thing that happens sometimes is things go over. When I tried the murder for hire case in Iberville, that case was supposed to last 2 weeks. It lasted 27 days.
0: Right.
1: The judge in that case would write letters to the other courts for the attorneys saying, Mr. Burkhardt had a trial or something scheduled in your court. Please be advised he is still in a trial in my court. Mm-hmm. And by the way, it's gone over. It's no fault to his. And everybody understands.
0: Mm-hmm.
1: Back to something you said in the first segment. Eve of trial. What's eve of trial? Hey, all hands on deck. This thing is going.
0: Right. But the time frame doesn't really matter. If the judge says we're going, we're going. The time frame does matter.
1: It's that point. It is that point.
0: You could be on the eve of a trial in another trial while your trial that went 27 days instead of 2 weeks ran long.
1: I think 30 days is the eve of a trial for me.
0: Okay.
1: I think a 30-day window, fair enough. Now, let me say this. Consider these parts.
0: Mm-hmm.
1: Both sides have witnesses.
0: Mm-hmm.
1: Some of those witnesses may be experts that have travel needs. Those travel needs are being met.
0: Mm-hmm.
1: So every time you move a case, what happens? You got to try to move things. You got to move a flight. You got to do all this stuff. There's lots of attorneys on both sides.
0: Mm-hmm.
1: Schedules. Your schedule may not align with my schedule.
0: Mm-hmm.
1: So it's not as easy as, well, judge, why don't we just move it a week? What if the court's not available that week?
0: Make the court available. This is a big deal. This is the Brave Cave.
1: Right. But what if there is a very serious criminal trial?
0: Serious than the Brave Cave?
1: By the way, criminal cases in federal court trump civil. And we should want that.
0: Yeah.
1: We should want...
0: Oh, yeah, yeah.
1: Okay. I mean, we can agree on that point,
0: no,
1: right?
0: No, completely, but the Brave Cave is a big deal. Now, hang on.
1: I agree.
0: Let me turn this thing so we can move to another topic. Back to the story from WBRZ. Lee's representative said that they were lead counsel in another case in California with that trial scheduled to commence on September 21st after delays in that case. So now you've got legitimate, like, these are delays that they weren't privy to. They had no control over a California courtroom to move their case back. So now, first and foremost, if I'm Judge Shelley Dick, get ready for this surprise. If I'm Judge Shelley Dick, I'm saying let California pound sand. I'm not worried about California.
1: They fly the United States flag above the federal courthouse. California can take a minute.
0: Yeah.
1: And candidly, federal court trumps state court.
0: Yeah. And I don't know what's going on in California, but wait, is it a state court case in California or?
1: I don't know.
0: It just says another
1: plaintiff,
0: case in California.
1: By the way, it should be noted that the plaintiff attorney in this case, the gentleman who represents the individual in the Brave case, is actually running for district attorney in our
0: Oh, parish. Really?
1: Yeah.
0: Wasn't that convenient?
1: Yeah.
0: Anyway, at the end of the day, I agree. This is the Brave Cave.
1: Like it should come to a head.
0: There should be a, you know what, enough's enough. Everything else can pound sand. We've got to get this thing done because this affected Baton Rouge for a while. And there was...
1: Are you a little surprised we didn't have a settlement or some kind of, like, if everything we saw about the Brave Cave is true...
0: We had an entire changing of the guard. I mean,
1: right. What? Did you see this one coming to a trial?
0: No.
1: Or did you see the city?
0: Oh, wait,
1: and the
0: no, parents? Yes.
1: Okay.
0: Yeah, there was no way we weren't going to see...
1: I think there's only two claims left in the case. Out of all the claims...
0: Really?
1: Yeah.
0: Wow, okay. All right.
1: Well. Yeah.
0: That got further down the road than I thought it would.
1: The other problem is the financial value of the violations, of the civil rights violations. The parties may be way off, right?
0: Sure, yeah.
1: Okay, remember Alton Sterling, before Alton Sterling settled?
0: Yeah.
1: The sides were way off, right? They were way off, were they not?
0: Boy, that just opened a wound, yeah.
1: I'm sorry.
0: No, because there's nothing about that should have paid what it paid, but...
1: That it was the issue. So, yeah, I see this either settling or going to trial.
0: Mm-hmm.
1: It's easier if California is a state court matter, that's getting moved now.
0: Yeah. One would hope.
1: Yeah.
0: One would hope. But it just, at the end of the day, I think she made the right call. I just don't like the on the eve of, like, that's such an ambiguous term.
1: But hold on. This is the point I'm trying to convey to you. This does not happen often. That these kind of, like, if there's a legitimate eve of trial issue that causes there to need to be a delay, that's different than, oh, my schedule. Think about how we calendar in this world now.
0: Yeah.
1: It's not like, oh, I didn't pencil in something. No, dude. No. Mm. And I'm not trying, look, I've been there.
0: I keep an old school paper calendar.
1: But here's the thing. I've been there, but I will tell you, mature attorneys that have been doing this for a minute, don't let this kind of thing happen. I'm just saying.
0: Yeah.
1: You're telling California, I have a federal trial. It's a civil rights. It is older than this case. Blah, blah, blah, blah, blah, blah, blah.
0: Oh, no. Yeah. They need to be telling California. It's called the Brave Cave. Google it. Like, that is very, very important. All right. We got Attorney Franz Borgard in for Legally Served. I want to pivot over to another story coming out of St. Francisville, grabbing this one from WAFB. A grand jury in West Feliciana Parish upgraded charges Tuesday against former St. Francisville police officer Richard Parsons. Parsons is now charged with manslaughter tied to the death of Renee Horton. Give me the background on this case a little bit.
1: Well, I feel like I need to disclose the fact that I'm co-counsel to the victim's family.
0: Okay.
1: So the inevitable lawsuit that will probably come at some point, I'm going to be on that one.
0: Sure.
1: It's difficult for me to give an objective. This guy was with the victim. I really would rather you set it up when you get a second.
0: Yeah. Well, I will continue to read from the story. In May, Parsons entered not guilty pleas to sexual battery, negligent homicide, and malfeasance in office. Earlier this year, District Attorney Sam DeQuilla, it's DeQuilla, right? Not right. DeQuilla.
1: Okay. He's a newly elected judge. He's going to be a judge.
0: All right. Said the sexual battery charge has to do with a picture that allegedly involved Parsons being inappropriate with a man who appeared to be unconscious. The negligent homicide charge is in connection with the 2022 death of Renee Horton, authorities said. They added that Horton was found dead in a hotel room in St. Francisville with an autopsy showing her manner and cause of death as drowning. West Feliciana Parish Sheriff Brian Spillman said toxicology results showed drugs in the woman's system that appeared to be prescribed medications. Parsons was hired by the St. Francisville Police Department in December of 2020, voluntarily resigned in August of 2022.
1: Two different incidents.
0: Yeah.
1: So as it relates to the female victim, he was the last person with her, and I don't mean in a law enforcement way.
0: Right. Okay.
1: So, yeah. So this guy has some issues. He has the issue with regard to the back. And look, the reason I wanted you to set it up factually was I don't want it to be said that I am biased on this one because...
0: Yeah.
1: Yeah.
0: Well, we're going to have to push pause again.
1: Okay.
0: Because we're up to another break. We're at 647 at Talk 107.3 FM, WBRP. He is Franz Borgard. We do Legally Served about this time every single week. We'll pick it up right there when we come back. We're going to check traffic. We're going to check your money now. We will continue next.
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3: If you're coming in on I-12, start of the backup is fully back to Juba now, tight across the Amede River Bridge to O'Neill. Our biggest I-10 problem remains in the Whiskey Bay area, westbound I-10, right at the Whiskey Bay exit. We have a crash still blocking the left lane. You do have a fire unit on scene, so there's a lot developing there. Backup is building there. We also have a crash southbound 110 at Government, but that one's on the shoulder. No lanes blocked. I'm Ray Romero.
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0: Mornings with Brian Halliday and Roland Right Along, Legally Serve Roland Right Along. We got Attorney Franz Borghardt in with us. We're talking about this grand jury in West Feliciana Parish upgrading charges against a former St. Francisville police officer, Richard Parsons. Like you said going into the break, Franz, it's going to be difficult to speak about this objectively as you are part of the...
1: I'm biased on it.
0: Yeah.
1: I think he did something to her, yes.
0: So... what does it take to get a grand jury to upgrade charges?
1: So you go back to them and you either present new evidence or you present things in a way that are different.
0: Okay.
1: And by that I mean...

0: you may have had one set of evidence and a theory, and then the more you look at the evidence, you're like, hey, I think this is more than negligent homicide. I think this is manslaughter.
1: Mm-hmm.
0: There, you know, and a manslaughter is, if you look up in Louisiana law, manslaughter can be a battery murder, mm-hmm. where I hit you and I didn't intend to kill you, or I did something to you and I didn't intend to kill you, but you die. It can be a heat of the passion kind of thing. This is going to be a rough road for this guy. He has a battery charge separate and apart from right. this. That when you read it, was there a part of you when you were reading it was like, wait, what?
2: Yeah, no, there was, because I thought it was tied together.
0: No. I think the idea is that both of these were kind of in his capacity as an officer.
1: Mm-hmm.
0: Malfeasance is, as we've discussed before, malfeasance is I did something I wasn't supposed to do while on duty.
1: Yeah.
0: Or I didn't do something I was supposed to do while on duty in my official capacity.
1: Yeah.
0: So yeah, rough road. Like,
2: okay.
0: He might need to hire the people that Boosie tried to hire for the part. Oh wait, never mind.
2: I mean,
0: fun fact. If you have state convictions, mm-hmm. I had to correct someone on this the other day. If you have a state conviction, the president cannot pardon state convictions. They can only pardon federal convictions.
2: Interesting.
0: The governor can pardon state convictions, but cannot pardon federal.
2: That makes sense.
0: Right. It's in fact, it's in our Article 2.
2: The governor is the executive of the state.
0: It's Article 2 of the Constitution.
2: The president is the executive of the country, yeah.
0: So, like, for example, Tiger King.
2: Oh, yeah.
0: Tiger King, if his conviction is in federal court, Trump could theoretically pardon him.
2: Wasn't his conviction in federal court?
0: Yes.
2: Okay.
0: Yeah.
2: Didn't he hire a limousine to wait outside?
0: Oh, poor guy.
2: Poor guy.
0: They did kind of... Did you feel like they kind of caponed him?
2: No.
0: By the way, caponing...
2: No!
0: Caponing is when you basically go after someone who's a bad person and you don't get them for the bad act. But
2: you get them for, like, tax evasion. Yeah.
0: which got the job done.
2: It did.
0: Yeah.
2: Hey, Pastor Spell was in court yesterday.
0: Oh.
2: We got 4 minutes left.
0: He was also in front of the courthouse, too. Did you see? He was in front of the courthouse, too.
2: I did. There were microphones and cameras there.
0: So, bond review. He was there for a bond review. Mm-hmm. What's a bond review? Bond review is, hey, you're out on bond. We're just making sure that you're doing everything you're supposed to be doing,
1: mm-hmm.
0: And not doing the things we told you not to do.
1: Mm-hmm.
0: And we're just kind of keeping this on the radar to see if you've been formally charged, which he has not yet been formally charged. That mm-hmm. is not irregular.
2: Okay.
0: I uh-huh. suspect he will be formally charged.
2: Yeah.
0: You remember that video? It's kind of hard to forget
2: it's
0: that video.
2: It's kind of hard to forget that he pummeled that kid.
0: Where he runs across the street.
2: Right.
0: And yells something I'm going to choke you or something like that.
2: I'm going to rip your head off.
0: I'm going to rip. And then what does
2: he
0: do? I think
2: that's what it was.
0: And then what does he do after he starts pummeling him? It appears that he's trying to rip his head off.
2: It appears that way for sure.
0: Yeah, that's self-defense, right?
2: Yeah, totally. Well, because we're going to break down where the actual property line is. Forget the fact that he ran all the way across his property, then across the street. Forget that part. We've got to get a surveyor out to determine if he was on somebody else's property.
0: Love is patient, love is kind doesn't apply.
2: Pastor Spell said yesterday, when you come to church, you come to worship God. It's a sanctuary. It's a sanctified, safe place. He's 100% right on that front, okay? Mm-hmm. It's a safe place where you shouldn't be called racial slurs, threatened and intimidated with bodily harm, people exposing their genitalia to you. Is that new?
0: I don't remember that ever being an allegation.
2: I don't remember the exposed genitalia part.
0: I'm pretty sure I'm immature and infantile enough to where if that would have ever been said, I would have been like, oh, that's new.
2: That part's new to me. Here's the thing.
0: Pastor would not lie. Pastor Spell, no way he would lie or exaggerate.
2: All that has happened over the past 7 years.
0: Okay, well, that's possible.
2: Well, here's the thing, though, and he's got an uphill battle, too. Because every accusation he's made about his neighbors or across the street neighbors or whatever, show me. All there is one still photograph of the guy giving the finger. That's about it. Or at least that's all I've seen. Is he sitting on a treasure trove to just come out one day and blitzkrieg the media with all this and say...
0: I don't think he...
2: See, I told you!
0: Do you think that this individual has the kind of self-restraint that he'd be able to sit on something like that? Or do you think we'd read about it in a Central News publication? I think we would.
2: But the Central News publication 100% has his back.
0: Right. If he had a smoking gun, We'd already have seen it.
2: I don't know, man. There's a part of me.
0: Isn't there, monetarily speaking, a great opportunity for him to, like, love his neighbor here? Like I understand.
2: I don't know. Well,
0: is he all in to the degree that he can't seek amends and seek reconciliation?
2: No, he believes it's his job to, quote, lay hands on the sick.
0: Lay hands on the sick.
2: Yeah.
0: He put the spirit in him.
2: Bro.
0: So I, fun fact, I was serving.
2: Turn the other cheek and punch that one too.
0: I was serving at a church yesterday evening.
2: Uh-huh.
0: There was a food truck roundup happening at the church the same time as 6 o'clock services.
2: We avoid that so bad. Yeah, go ahead.
0: Okay. There was an incident last night at the church.
2: Hmm?
0: There was a gentleman. I was the lector, the reader. Mm-hmm. Before I got up there at the beginning of the service, mm-hmm. there was a man yelling. I'm not sure if it was in the church or right outside the church. Law enforcement was called. They intervened.
2: Law enforcement handled their job.
0: Law enforcement intervened. I think there was law enforcement at the food truck. So incidents in churches do happen.
2: Yeah. Yeah, they do.
0: Lay hands.
2: Here's the thing, though. I don't know. Is he sitting on a treasure trove?
0: No, I don't think he is.
2: Okay.
0: Based on my experiences covering him since COVID, there is no way he has a smoking gun video or a hot piece of evidence.
2: He is Attorney Franz Borchardt. We do legally serve about this time every week. Appreciate you, brother.
0: Bye, guys.
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4: From ABC News. I'm Sherry Preston. Tragedy in Los Angeles. 3 people killed in a bus crash, then 3 more killed when a news chopper covering that story went down. ABC's Trevor Ault is in LA with more on the local NBC affiliate who lost 2 journalists.
5: KNBC confirmed its news chopper had gone down.
6: We've been telling you that we've been piecing it together here. We knew it was a news chopper. We knew we'd lost contact with our people out there. And we've just received the confirmation that, in fact, News Chopper 4 went down just before 7 o'clock tonight in Chatsworth.
5: KNBC is identifying those on board as Angel City Air reporter Ileana Marino and experienced pilot George Marcino.
4: A 3rd person on the ground was also killed when the helicopter crashed. The Federal Reserve is expected to raise interest rates for the first time in 3 years later today when its September meeting comes to a close. On Wall Street, here's ABC Chief Business Correspondent Rebecca Jarvis.
7: President Trump has been pressuring the Federal Reserve for years to lower interest rates. Now the president's appointment, Kevin Warsh, is at the helm of the Fed. He and his team will have to make this pivotal decision today, and the markets are anticipating an interest rate hike that would make borrowing more expensive, but it would hopefully put pressure on many of those consumer prices.
4: One thing consumers are paying a lot more for is gasoline. Gas Buddy says it's averaging $4.26 a gallon. Diesel now at a record high $6.30 a gallon. You know who uses diesel? All those semi drivers you see on the highway.
8: If you had one of these big transport trucks that passed you on the road on February 28th, it was hauling about $30,000 worth of fuel. Tomorrow, that same truck is hauling about $50,000. So that's pretty considerable inflation.
4: Oil analyst Tom Kloza. Amid the U.S.-Canada trade war, the European Union is proposing making Canada the EU's first associate member. This is ABC News.
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0: Traffic Center.
1: The drive along westbound I-10 from Highland to the new bridge is currently at 18 minutes. Now, we do have a problem along the way. There's a crash that's popped up right at the end of the Dalrymple on-ramp. The ramp is passable, but you do have a lot of traffic getting over sooner to the main lanes than they would otherwise, so that is contributing to a backup there. Meantime, further west at Whiskey Bay, left lane still blocked by the accident there. Right now, it's 7 minutes through that delay. I'm Ray Romero.
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6: It will be hot and humid and feel like the summer again for your Wednesday. With high temperatures at 96 degrees, and we will pop some isolated showers and thunderstorms in the afternoon and evening. Overnight lows in the middle 70s, but for Thursday and Friday, we will see drier air filtering in. That is going to cause a big reduction in our humidity levels and also cause lower lows. We're going to start off Friday morning near 70 degrees, some of us even in the upper 60s. I'm meteorologist Baylen Rogers with your Storm Station forecast, WBRZ Channel 2.

0: 107.3 FM, WBRP, Mornings with Brian Haldane, rolling right along. Hour two coming your way right now. Brian here with you. Wilton Landry producing, starting off your 7 o'clock hour at 77 degrees in downtown Baton Rouge. Don't know if you were paying attention to that forecast right there, but shout out Baylen Rogers because, yes, get us cooler start temperatures for the days after today. A little bit drier tomorrow and Friday. Golly, I'm looking forward to that. In the meanwhile, we're broadcasting live from the 180 Pros studio. Coming up this hour, in our next segment, Metro Councilman Daryl Hurst has been sounding off on deconsolidation, although I don't think it's heading in the direction that you might think it's heading. We're going to talk with Councilman Hurst in our next segment. Also this hour, Will Green from LABI going to be on the hotline at 7:35. LABI, the Louisiana Association of Business and Industry, a.k.a. your state's Chamber of Commerce, they are out with their... Whoop! Dadgummit. I buried the... talking points. They're out with their legislative scorecard. So the legislative scorecard is out for the 2026 session. We will break that down with Will at 7:35. Right now, it's time for Top Stories and Trending.
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1: 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Number 5.
0: Just talked about it with Franz in our last segment of Legally Served. Pastor Tony Spell appeared in court yesterday for a bond review and defended his actions that led to his arrest back in June. Pastor Spell said, when you come to church, you come to worship God. It's a sanctuary. It's a sanctified, safe place where you shouldn't be called racial slurs, threatened and intimidated with bodily harm, or people exposing their genitalia to you. He was booked for second-degree battery. This was back in June. Security cameras from a home across the street from the church caught Spell crossing Hooper Road and just walloping on the neighbor's son.
1: Number 4.
0: A human trafficking operation in North Louisiana recovered 4 victims and led to 1 arrest last week. This according to Louisiana State Police. The state's Special Victims Unit coordinated the local effort as part of Operation Coast to Coast, a nationwide initiative that brought law enforcement and community partners together to combat human trafficking.
1: Number 3.
0: Sikkona Battery Technologies, an Australian developer of next-generation battery materials for lithium-ion batteries, is investing $10.3 million to establish its first U.S. facility and headquarters in New Orleans East. Yes, you heard that right, $10.3 million. I know we're getting spoiled with the announcements of billions here and billions there, but this is a big deal. Now, the company's expected to create 32 direct new jobs with an average salary of $101,000 and change. That's 50% above the average Orleans Parish wage. I know, it's 32 jobs, but it's an investment into New Orleans East, which, like I said, that's kind of a big deal.

0: Number two.
1: Louisiana's Office of Motor Vehicles is set to reopen their customer service centers today. This comes alongside the launch of a new platform called Drive 360, which was designed to provide residents with a secure system built with reliable technology for quicker and more efficient visits.
0: Number one.
1: Also talked about this one in our Legally Served segment. Shelley Dick, the judge overseeing the Brave Cave case against the Baton Rouge Police Department, denied a plaintiff's request to delay the start of the trial. Judge Dick issued an order saying the request to continue the trial was denied due to it being, quote, untimely and being made on the eve of the trial. Dick also said another continuance would delay the trial until 2027.
0: There's a look at today's top stories. Now let's find out what's trending.
1: What you got, Will?
2: All right, so the U.S. household income finally topping pre-pandemic levels last year, as reported by the U.S. Census Bureau on Tuesday.
1: Yeah, that's awesome. It would be even more awesome if our spending power kept in line, too. But, you know, thanks to inflation and interest rates and everything else going on right now, I mean, hell, the price of gas. It's just, yeah. Can we get our gas prices to pre-pandemic levels? Then we can start, you know, saving a little bit. Paying down debt.
2: I don't know if that's going to happen. I'm trying to just get rich, honestly.
1: Yeah.
2: That way I won't have to worry about it. So the U.S. and China are discussing targeted tariff cuts on American energy and agricultural products exported to China, as well as Chinese manufacturing inputs, potentially helping to extend the country's one-year trade truce.
1: So this is a good thing overall. We hope it lends to more. I get where the president was coming from with our trade inequities. I mean, and I get that economists say when you have trade inequities, it means you have a stronger economy. I understand both sides of that equation. But, oh, man, it's you start with China or you run with China because that's who you trade with the most. I understand that completely. I would like to see it grown and extended to other nations as well, because it just, I'm an open trade kind of guy.
2: Same. Let's be friends with Canada again, man.
1: Yeah.
2: All right. And so we do have a shark alligator rule story for us today. Mm-hmm. Story comes to us out of Georgia. A North Carolina man actually was visiting Georgia to train for the Ironman triathlon in a river in Savannah, Georgia. He was attacked by an alligator about 4 to 5 feet long.
1: Crazy that an alligator that, I mean, when you think of alligators, that sounds small, right? It's not. It's a 5-foot alligator can do some damage to you.
2: It's a big animal.
1: Yeah. I mean, it'll clamp down on your leg and rip your leg up to pieces.
2: How much do you think a 5-foot alligator weighs?
1: Probably about 50 pounds. Maybe a little more. Maybe a little less.
2: I feel like more.
1: You think?
2: I feel like that's got to be more.
1: I don't want to undershoot it. Are you Googling it?
2: Yeah. The first AI result says it's around 22 pounds on average. So that's less.
1: That sounds about right. That does sound about right. That's... You get...
2: I wouldn't want to fight it, especially not in the water, man. That's their home turf.
1: Well, because you're talking about, yeah, nothing but, like you said, scales and muscle. Jaw.
2: And you're training for the Ironman. You're probably not wearing a life jacket or anything.
1: Oh, no, you're not. No way.
2: You get dragged down, man. I'm terrified of that. No, that's like a phobia is an irrational fear. To me, that's a rational
1: fear. That's a very rational fear.
2: You can't see the water. Yeah. It's not clear and like
1: what, and the other part,
2: down.
1: And the other part is he never saw it coming.
2: It's basically a sea monster, dude.
1: Pretty much.
2: That's so terrifying.
1: Pretty much. Now, here's the moral to the story, though, or here's the dirty little secret on the back. The back end of the story is he jabbed the alligator in the eye. That's how he got the alligator to unclamp.
2: Nice. You hear about that with sharks.
1: Yeah. Yeah, sharks and alligators, jab him in the eye. Have the wherewithal while you're being bitten to jab him in the eye. Or more to the point, if you go in the water, you know they're in the water.
2: Yeah, so. I hope this guy gets, you know, medical care and gets feeling better. I want to see this dude do Ironman now. I mean, that's a hero story.
1: So that's going to have to be next year, though. There's no way he doesn't have muscle tears and whatnot. He's not going to be able to train.
2: I don't know.
1: I mean, alligator...
2: People do some... these Ironman people are on a different level.
1: I understand, but he's not going to do a one-legged Ironman. He's got to heal up a little bit. He's going to be a great success story next year.
2: All right.
1: Yeah, got him on the injured reserve list for this year, so...
2: I want to see it.
1: Yeah. That's your look at top stories and trending. got our first

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8: All right, we're getting some better news now from westbound I-10 at Dalrymple. This was the scene of an early morning crash and had part of the on-ramp in the right lane all blocked for a while. They have now cleared that scene, so all lanes are back open. Right now, it's 24 minutes from Highland to the bridge, but that should start to pick up. Further west, we still have our crash in the left lane of the Whiskey Bay exit. However, back up there appears to be minimal. I-12 at 34 minutes from Jubin to the split. I'm Ray Romero.
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0: 716, Talk 107.3 FM, WBRP, Mornings with Brian Haldane, rolling right along. Deconsolidation talk has been running around from a number of different angles. We heard from Councilman Daryl Hurst, I believe it was last week, was in the news talking deconsolidation. And we're going to catch up with him here in just a quick second. Trying to pull the story back up again. And tell you, in the meanwhile, while I'm pulling this back up, sorry, I closed it out. I don't know why I closed out that window. We got him on the hotline right now. Councilman Hurst, how are you?
1: I'm well. Good morning, Brian. How are you?
0: Doing very well on this end as well. Let's walk through what we learned or what was in the news. It was just shy of a week ago. The story from WBRZ, the headline reads, EBR Metro Council may soon open up discussion on deconsolidation of city parish government. Walk me through it from start to finish.
1: Well, consolidation initially happened in 1942. The abolishment of the independent mayor and city council for Baton Rouge happened around 1982.
0: Mm-hmm.
1: Well, think about it. Since then, you've had Central Incorporate, you've had St. George Incorporate. Growth has gone tremendously from EBR as it relates to Baton Rouge, out to Baker, then to Zachary. And we have not evaluated this in over 30 years.
0: Mm-hmm.
1: But the makeup of the parish has changed tremendously to the point where it doesn't make sense anymore. Does it make sense for St. George to have to tie itself to every move that Baton Rouge makes? Does it make sense for Zachary to have to tie itself to every move that Baton Rouge makes? Does it make sense for Baker and Central alike? But here's the other part. Does it make sense for the city of Baton Rouge to have its a council tied to the parish when everybody else has independent mayors and city council members?
0: Okay, this is the entire argument that St. George was making while they were trying to become a city, is it not?
1: It is. So Dustin Yates, Mayor Dustin Yates was in my office last week. He said, hey, you know, this comes up, probably passed unanimously in the city of St. George. So we support it. So, I mean, a lot of times when you look across the aisle, they polarize on the news, but more than often we're really thinking the same thing.
0: Oh, okay, so walk me through how you came about to get to this take, because as St. George was trying to become St. George, I don't know that I ever heard you one way or the other sounding off on whether or not they should become a city, but as St. George was becoming St. George, all of the fight against St. George was coming from within the city limits of Baton Rouge because of a potential loss of income.
1: Well, the difference was St. George didn't exist.
0: Mm-hmm.
1: That has nothing to do creating a new city versus breaking the parish up for two different things, or the consolidated form of government, right?
0: Right.
1: So if you break up a consolidated form of government, St. George becomes an unincorporated part of the parish that has no financial ties to the city of Baton Rouge, only based on parish-related things like crime and whatever else that would affect the overarching mm-hmm. view of where we live, work, and play. So that was that. Maybe they wanted to be independent. Look, I wasn't on the council at the time, so a lot of times the devil is in the details, and I don't want to speak on something I wasn't a part of.
0: Sure.
1: But what I will say is that I'm in support of Mayor Yates, the entire St. George Council. I've had the same discussions about the constitutional offices and, you know, are they properly funded? How do you properly fund them? And so all that plays into who pays what? Well, if Baton Rouge is its own city, there's no argument of who pays what based on population and a few other factors.
0: And this is something that I've been scratching on this one for quite some time. And I think you're going to find a heck of a lot of opposition.

0: position for sure. But would Baton Rouge be in a better place if it were deconsolidated? Baton Rouge is the city, not the parish. We know where St. George is at. We know where Central's at. To a lesser extent, Zachary and Baker are smaller, so it's not that big of a play. But, like, Baton Rouge as a city has relied on that consolidated form of government and has built out a lot of bloat as a result of it. Where would the city of Baton Rouge be if we were to see this play?
1: Well, if the city of Baton Rouge had its own metro council.
0: City council.
1: When it comes to crime, when it comes to underserved areas.
0: Councilman Hirsch, you zeroed out your... bottomed out for a quick second there. Let's get you to start back over again. You said, I asked where this would play out if Baton Rouge were its own city, not a city parish. Yeah.
1: Well, had Baton Rouge stayed an independent city mm-hmm. with its own mayor making decisions, I don't believe that we would be in the bad place that we're in right now. And I say that because it's when you have... And look, this is, I called Mayor Edwards. I'm about to give you an example of why I say that. I called Mayor Edwards and I said, hey, I'm going to put this on the agenda because it needs to be there. And I said, this is not a shot at you, your leadership. This is not a shot at the Metro Council by any means. That we've made some collectively tough decisions together.
0: Mm-hmm.
1: I said, but how is it fair that every municipality gets independent decisions, and it's always the fight of where the money goes, Baton Rouge, the parish from the outlying areas, and in Baton Rouge, it was always the fight of how do we get our independent decisions? His response was, you know, Darryl, I'm not going to even say I disagree with you. He said, some mornings I wake up and I have to ask, what hat am I going to put on the day, the mayor hat or the parish president hat? And I said, that response right there is why it is imperative that we have independence for both the parish and for the city, because it's almost an impossible job, and you shouldn't have to wake up and decide what part of your job you're going to do that day.
0: Yes, and this has been the crux of the whole thing. This has been a big part of the St. George conversation since the St. George conversation began way back when they wanted to become their own independent school district before the formation of a city even came about, was like having autonomy. Autonomy is a big thing. So I guess the next question then becomes, and by the way, we're talking with Metro Councilman Darryl Hirsch about the possibility of deconsolidation. Now, I'm pro. I've been in that corner for some time now. But I also understand that would involve a lot of growing pains. Having a consolidated government does offer a little more affordability. If you're going to deconsolidate, you're going to have duplication. So those who are in the individual cities will be paying for certain things for a city and certain things for a parish. How would you work the cost through on a deconsolidation effort?
1: Well, we've already done some preliminary numbers, and the preliminary numbers say that the parish and the city are split almost down the middle
0: mm-hmm.
1: in terms of finances. So just say $150 million for the parish, $150 million for the city of Baton Rouge. Okay. Initially, it looked like the city of Baton Rouge owed the parish about $600, literally $600. Now it looks like the parish owes the city about $500,000 any year based on how the money flows, it can go either way. But my point is that there's no better time than the present.
0: Mm-hmm.
1: My question is more about the citizens of Baton Rouge. How is it fair to them to not have independent leadership and have a focus on where they live, work, and play, right? How is it not fair to the people of St. George and Zachary, when we talk about constitutional offices, to have to figure out what am I paying for downtown and why am I not getting what I expect? See, when you separate the two, create a strong line of delineation that allows you to see where you are so that you can make an educated and informed decision of how you want to live and where you want to invest so that you can live the highest quality of life possible. I think right now the lines are blurred mm-hmm. and it's time to get the eraser out.
0: Are there expectations of a hard truth of where the money comes from, though? I mean, we could talk about autonomy all day long, or we could talk about being in control of your own destiny all day long, but for a decade, we had to sit here and listen to, without St. George's money, taxes are going to go up in Baton Rouge. Without St. George's money, the Baton Rouge budget is going to bottom out and be exposed for how much it's leaned on St. George. That's why you can't have the separation. Do we know the numbers within the city limits of Baton Rouge? Can this float on the back end?
1: I just told them to you. 150 and 150.
0: But this begging so many questions from the last decade then, Councilman Hurst. So many questions that we've been drilled into our head of how reliant the city was on St. George. Is that not so? Is that all not a thing?
1: I mean, so when you look at some of the extra things that we were doing that we wanted to put in place that would allow us to properly fund, I believe it was blended so long, mm-hmm. and we start looking at things like blight, which are important. We start looking at things like the constitutional offices and the high population of St. George and Baton Rouge combined. We start looking at those critical functions of the city parish and how they were blended into a single Department of Public Works. You didn't really know or care where the money came from as long as it served the entire consolidated form of government. Now you have to start making some hard decisions post St. George of what projects do we work on. But as you see today, none of that has stopped. And here's the deal. The federal government says that local municipalities have to find a balanced budget. Mm-hmm. So you find a balanced budget, you see what works, you see what doesn't work, you cut just like we had to do before, and then you find a solution. There's no problems in government, there's only solutions. If you are in office to make the right change, there's only a solution-oriented approach, but you can't see the forest for the trees because they're blended. So my answer to you right now is, at 150 million, Baton Rouge is independent. At 150 million, the parish is independent.
0: What would this
1: and
0: look like?
1: Everybody can function properly.
0: What would this look like from a taxing, you know, a tax build out here? I mean, we would all be facing different.
1: No, I mean, your taxes really wouldn't change. Think about it.
0: Well, no, they wouldn't change, but how they're applied would definitely start to move a little bit.
1: No, they wouldn't, because people, Baton Rouge taxes for fire department go towards Baton Rouge fire. St. George taxes for St. George fire go towards St. George fire. Allison's tax for their fire department goes towards them. So that's why we have a $1.3 billion budget, but only $300 million is considered a part of the general fund that's discretionary. It could be used towards certain projects. Everything else is dedicated. Mm-hmm. So really nothing would change. I think the biggest fear downtown is loss of jobs, but there would still be some duplication because they would have to have a legal department for the city of Baton Rouge. There would have to be finance department for the city of Baton Rouge. So there would be small duplication. There would actually probably be more jobs, but more jobs with intended purpose that are required for any municipality. We don't have to worry about a chief of police as you start up in the police force because we have one. So my point is that, and look, the sheriff is my buddy. I love Steve Gautreau.
0: Yeah.
1: But there's an argument there as well that people in the city of Baton Rouge pay two sheriff's millages and a BRPD tax, but yet when they dial 911, if they're in the city proper, they don't get the sheriff to show up to their doorstep. Okay. If you're in the city of Baton Rouge, you only get BRPD. If you're in unincorporated areas, you get the sheriff's department. So there's an argument on both sides of how the money's being used and how it's used wiser as it relates to parish taxes versus city tax.
0: Okay. This is the start of the conversation, but unfortunately the end of the segment. Metro Councilman Daryl Hurst, we're going to have to pick up on this in very, very short order because I'm fascinated by the process. It's going to take a lot of steps to do and undo. Let's get you back on in very, very soon to pick up where we're leaving off this morning.
1: No, I'm going to end on this. There's a Home Rule Charter Commission that's required, and it has representation based on how it was written from every part of the parish, every mayor, metro council. So it'll go before the council next week, and it's really just a 180-day exploratory council. So
0: let's go.
1: The devil will be in the details, and they will come through that deconsolidation council.
0: He is Metro Councilman Daryl Hurst. Greatly appreciate the time, man.
1: Thank you. Have a good day.
0: You too. Here's news.
2: Investigating. Later today, the Fed is expected to raise interest rates for the first time in 3 years, despite pressure from President Trump to cut rates. Also rising, the price of gasoline, now averaging about $4.36 a gallon nationwide, and diesel. That, says oil industry expert Tom Closa, hits all of us, since so much of what we buy is shipped using trucks burning diesel fuel.
3: The economy runs on diesel. Diesel accounts for about 30 million barrels a day of worldwide petroleum demand.
2: Diesel running more than $6 a gallon. The European Union today pitching the idea of making Canada the EU's first associate member. Outgoing GOP Congressman Thomas Massie filing articles of impeachment against War Secretary Pete Hegseth. This is ABC News.
4: I'm Jean Burns in the Talk 107.3 Baton Rouge Newsroom. A multi-agency manhunt continues across Caddo and Bossier parishes this morning for an escaped inmate. Authorities say 24-year-old Travion Jackson escaped the custody of a deputy outside of Shreveport Hospital late Monday.

0: autism. If a parent is unclear about that, talk to the child's pediatrician.
1: The U.S. has confirmed about 3,300 measles cases this year. About 8% of those patients have required hospitalizations, and 4 people have died. Our first taste of fall is coming. Jeff Palermo has the story.
2: LSU health climatologist Barry Kime says Louisiana will soon feel some relief from the heat thanks to a backdoor cold front.
3: The front is going to cross the state today, but we'll really start to feel the impacts of it on Thursday and into Friday.
2: Kime says the backdoor cold front will bring in cooler air from the northeast, which will lower high temperatures by a few degrees, but more importantly, lower humidity levels.
3: And this is literally going to drop those dew point temperatures down into the upper 60s, and we haven't seen that for a long time.
2: Kime says humidity levels will creep back up on Saturday afternoon. I'm Jeff Palermo.
1: The city of Oxford is preparing to welcome hundreds of thousands of college football fans for Saturday's top 10 matchup between LSU and Ole Miss. Executive Director of Visit Oxford, Kenny Ferris, says the city could surpass its standing record for most visitors ever.
4: It'll be a huge crowd. I anticipate it to be similar to that Georgia weekend back in November of 24, just with all of the hype around it.
1: I'm Jean Burns, Talk 107.3 Baton Rouge.
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6: If you're coming into Baton Rouge on eastbound I-10, start of the backup is between the LA 415 and LA 1 exits. Does run tight across the bridge to the I-110. Meantime, on westbound I-10, you're going to slow from about Bluebonnet, tight across the 1012 on towards the Acadian exit. I-12 delays remain long and slow with the start of the backup near Jubin. I'm Ray Romero.
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18: It will be hot and humid and feel like the summer again for your Wednesday. As high temperatures at 96 degrees, and we will pop some isolated showers and thunderstorms in the afternoon and evening. Overnight lows in the middle 70s, but for Thursday and Friday, we will see drier air filtering in. That is going to cause a big reduction in our humidity levels and also cause lower lows. We're going to start off Friday morning near 70 degrees, some of us even in the upper 60s. I'm meteorologist Baylen Rogers with your Storm Station forecast, WBRZ Channel 2.
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0: though, let me tell you about the folks over at Breck. 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Whether you're talking about horseback riding, kayaking, nature trails, pickleball, tennis, basketball, like I could go on and on and on. RVing, like I could go on and on and on. Just getting out for a good run, archery. And they've got you covered on so many different fronts, 170 parks parish-wide. If you want to get the latest of what's going on with Breck, hit up their calendar. Whether you're talking about exercise classes, get-togethers, or setting up for a birthday party, Breck.org is going to be your home base right there. If you were looking for leagues for your kids, Breck.org is going to be your home base right there. If you're getting a step ahead of the game, looking for camps for the holidays like Thanksgiving and beyond, Breck.org is going to be your home base. Learn more at Breck.org. So every year after the legislative session, the good folks at the Louisiana Association of Business and Industry put together their composite, we'll call it a report card, scorecard, if you will, for those legislators and how they did during the last session. Joining us now to break it down, we got Will Green from LABI on with us. How are you, sir?
1: Brian, I'm doing great, man. How are you?
0: I'm doing very well as well. This is one of those times where at Lob B, y'all get to take a quick breath because y'all just got done with a heck of a lot of work. And I know a lot of people think once the session's over with, you could take a breath. But until you get to the final results to see how folks did, y'all don't take your foot off the gas.
1: No, we do not, Brian. As we talk most weeks, we stay engaged in the community and around the states, whether it's through events, keeping our members updated on sort of what's going on around the community. We just got done with Legislator. We just had our board planning meeting. And then yesterday afternoon, we released was about our 46th lobby legislative scorecard, which informs the business community how their legislators voted on the issues that matter to the business community.
0: So how'd we do this year?
1: Well, this year, we recognized 90 legislators who voted on policies important to the business community, 52 MVPs mm-hmm. who voted 100% of the time on the legislation that we prioritize, that we know will help grow business in Louisiana, will help attract business in Louisiana, will help retain business in Louisiana. We had 16 legislators who scored from a 90 to a 99%. And then we had 22 honorable mentions scoring from an 80 to an 89%, Brian. And so those results are incredible. But, they didn't happen by accident. Right. That's a reflection of a sustained engagement by lobby, by our member businesses who have invested significant time and resources and made their voices heard at the Capitol. We've talked about it, Brian, right? The tide's turning. I mean, we're approaching $250 billion of announced projects in Louisiana. We're finally marrying our God-given natural resources with good policies. And this scorecard and the votes taken this past session are really a reflection of that.
0: Will Green heads up the Louisiana Association of Business and Industry. He's on with us right now. So when putting together the scorecard, or I should say when putting together y'all's agenda, there are a number of items where y'all are very direct in where you want to see it go. It's not just a matter of like pro-business this or pro-business that. There's a direction here, and I think there was an ongoing theme throughout the session that followed said direction. The main focus was workforce throughout the session. How much of that was built into y'all's scorecard?
1: Yeah, look, a lot of it, right? I mean, again, we said it earlier, it doesn't happen by accident, right? I mean, it starts first mm-hmm. with recruiting and with talking and with supporting pro-business candidates that are willing to stand up against the status quo and to make the tough votes that matter to the business community that will attract and grow business and that will matter to the citizens of Louisiana, right? And then a lot of this work started a year ago, Brian, with our board and with meeting with our coalitions, with business roundtables, traveling the state and asking them, look, as we enter in 2026, what do you need? How can we best serve you? What does the business community need to continue to grow and to continue to attract and retain talent? And the three things that we kept hearing was, we've got to have a trained workforce ready to meet the demand of the billions of dollars of investment. We've got to have a more affordable insurance climate here in Louisiana, and we've got to maintain the all-above energy approach. And so if you look at the scorecard, that's the legislation we scored. And so a big part of that was education and workforce.
0: Yep.
1: And the good news is that we did pass a significant number of education and workforce bills, and it was done in a bipartisan manner, and so we're really proud of that.
0: Talk about that bipartisan manner for just a second, because I think that's important to remember, is that y'all aren't looking to, you're looking to more consensus build than anything.
1: Yeah, look, the scorecard and these priorities, they're not partisan. They're not partisan issues. I mean, we need a strong workforce, investment, infrastructure, legal certainty, and those shouldn't be Republican or Democrat issues. They should just be pro-Louisiana, pro-Louisiana citizen issues. And so those are the things we think about when we look and see, you know, what are the priorities that we're gonna look at in 2026 and 2027 and beyond. And so unfortunately, this session, you know, a lot of the media and a lot of the coverage were around, you know, some divisive things, the maps and you know, the like. But really, the story should have been around the House and Senate, Republican and Democrats coming together to pass a bipartisan workforce package of bills that will truly have an impact for decades to come, especially as we look at not only attracting or keeping the $250 billion we have, but attracting the next $250 billion.
0: Yeah, which we already know. We've heard from Susan Bourgeois. There's a lot still in the pipeline, to be sure. So job is being done, but job is not over with, to be sure. We're talking with Will Green. He heads up the Louisiana Association of Business and Industry. So let's talk about, aside from just the general workforce and education end, how many different items are on the scorecard, and what are the other areas they involve?
1: Yeah, well, it covers certainly a lot of workforce and education issues. You know, we looked at, we prioritized insurance and workers' comp issues in this scorecard because, again, that's one of the things the business community told us that we needed to look at and we needed to reform. Energy was certainly an area that we looked at, we prioritized, and we scored this year energy vote. And then we also looked at insurance. Insurance reform. I mean, when we talk to the business community, it's very rare that I go to Shreveport or New Orleans or Lake Charles or Monroe, Louisiana, and the business community tells me that insurance still isn't unaffordable. It makes it hard to do business. It's raising the cost of goods, and we've got to prioritize insurance reform. And so we you know, we've still got a lot of work to do there. But those are the bills that we said we want to score this year. We want to hold people accountable. We want to tell the public, did your legislator vote on those bills or not? And we want to, and so those are the things we looked at. And I do want to give a shout out to the Capital Region legislators that stood with the business community. We had 16 champions in the Capital Region, several MVPs, one all-star, and four honorable mentions. And so I do want to give them a shout out. We had a really, really strong Capital Region senators and House members, and thank them for standing strong for the business community and really being leaders to move our state forward this year.
0: Oh, absolutely, absolutely! Big shout out for those within our region. When you look at the scorecard, Will Green from LABI is our guest. When you look at the scorecard, just numbers wise, is it a matter of one or two votes that would drop you from MVP to All Star? Like, how, well, obviously one vote drops you from MVP to All-Star, but to go from All-Star to honorable mention, like, are we talking the matter of just one or two votes here, or is it a lot more in depth than that?
1: Well, that we score enough votes to where, you know, if you miss one vote, you're certainly not going to be penalized. But also, look, we know what our members tell us matter. And so, you know, we make that pretty clear throughout the legislative session. You know, we're a transparent organization. I mean, you can go on our website right now and you can see what our program of work is, what our priorities are. And so we make it clear to the legislature here's what matters to the business community. You know, here's what's going to keep our best and brightest here. Here's what's going to grow business here. Here's what's going to attract business here. And so there is no doubt that when we go to the Capitol and when our members come to the Capitol and when our members make that ask and make that phone call, that those are the bills that matter to the business community. And so it should come as no surprise to a legislator when our scorecard comes out, if they voted against that measure, it may penalize.
0: Will Green's with us from the Louisiana Association of Business and Industry. So when you break down the list here who's on board with what, how much of this is, I have no other way to ask this question, how much of this is cyclical? Because you're taking what already has momentum to build into next year. So how much of this is a matter of we're going to pick up where we left off?
1: Yeah, so look, again, we are informed by our members. And so I've already been to Lafayette. I've already been to Houma, Morgan City, North Louisiana, having business roundtables, asking our members, look, what's next? You know, we have our LA-driven strategic plan. We know the boxes we've checked. We know the legislation we've passed. And I asked them, what do we need to do next? And then we just had our board strategic planning session yesterday. We broke up into small groups. We asked them, what do you need? What's still keeping you from hiring? What is still keeping you from expanding? What's keeping businesses from coming here and growing here? And then we'll have our issue council meetings and we'll figure out what needs to be moved from a monitor to a priority.
0: Right.
1: And then we will, and that is ultimately what informs us going into 2027. And what you know, Brian, is a complicated legislative session because it's a fiscal session, mm-hmm. which means tax and budget will dominate. They're limited to five non-fiscal bills. It's an election year, which always brings challenges in itself. But I can tell you, we will go to the Capitol very, very well informed, ready to push legislation that continues to move the state forward.
0: We're going to pick this conversation up next week because that is a good point right there that next year is an election year. But there should be something to be said for you see what kind of resounding results you get when you're rowing in the same direction. And if you could be celebrated on that front, it's what the people want for an election year as well. So in the meanwhile, the list is out. He is Will Green. If you want to learn more, labi.org, labi.org. That's the home base. You can find it from there. Will, always appreciate the time, man. We'll talk to you soon.
1: Thanks, Brian.
0: Thank you. Coming up on 7:50 at Talk 107.3 FM. Normally, Will hops on a Monday, but we pushed back to make sure we got that list in. Here's your money now.
2: Nicole Murray with your money now. Oil prices have dropped by more than 1% as U.S. crude inventories rise and as traders weigh the Saudi Arabian pipeline closure. West Texas Intermediate at 103 per barrel, Brent at 107. Meanwhile, AAA reports that the national average for gasoline sits at $4.36 per gallon. SK Hynix is in talks with Intel about a deal that would see it manufacture memory chips on U.S. soil for the first time. Reuters reports that under one potential scenario, SK Hynix would lease part of Intel's planned chip-making facility in Ohio. SK Hynix shares rose more than 2%, and Intel shares rose more than 3% upon the news. Salesforce CEO Mark Benioff has become the latest tech leader to urge the artificial intelligence industry to act responsibly. Benioff on CNBC pointed to the harms caused by social media as a cautionary tale, saying AI companies should avoid repeating the same mistakes. Futures are moderately higher ahead of the Fed's interest rate decision. That's your money now.
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14: If traveling westbound I-10, Highland across the 1012 out to the new bridge, that'll be a 27-minute drive, 34 minutes on I-12 between Jubin and the 1012 split, and LA-1 from Addis to the I-10 on-ramp. Look for a 24-minute drive there. Most stubborn accident is our Whiskey Bay crash. This has been there since well before the sun came up. Still blocking the left lane westbound I-10 at the Whiskey Bay exit, but back up there is minimal. I'm Ray Romero.
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0: 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Mornings with Brian Haldane rolling right along. Hey, programming notes. Moon Grafon's got the gov on today. Heads up, 9 o'clock. Governor Jeff Landry going to be on with Moon. I believe they're going to probably talk a little insurance, as we've seen some movement there, but I would not be shocked. I would not be shocked if you heard a little preview for this weekend as LSU's heading to Ole Miss and all the surrounding stories that have been following that. So be here, technically 9:06 a.m., Governor Jeff Landry on with Moon Grafon. All right, we got a stacked up third hour, which means right now we got to hit up this day in history.
1: There aren't many times when going backwards actually moves us forward, but this is one of those times. Day in history.
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0: All right, what you got?
3: All right, I'll do a little for you on this day in history. Let's see, September 16th. Did you know in the year 1620, on September 16th,
0: you're completely drowned out by the music. You got to get up louder. Okay.
3: All right. Go ahead. Did you know that the Mayflower depart Plymouth, England, with 102 pilgrims on board? Let's see. We also
0: saw that. You know, and the last thing before they left is like, if you got to go, go now, because we're not turning this boat around.
3: Oh yeah.
0: Yeah. So anybody's got to go to the bathroom, do it now.
3: Okay. So 1810. Catholic priest Miguel Hidalgo y Castilla. He called on his parishioners to join him in a rebellion against Spanish rule. This is in Mexico. Marked the beginning of the Mexican War for Independence.
0: Yeah.
3: Let's see. 1869, got a little sports news. Golf's first recorded

0: hole-in-one scored by a man named Tom Morris.
1: Really?
0: In Scotland, yeah. General Motors was founded in Flint, Michigan on this day in history, 1908. We got one of my favorite albums in 1977. The Talking Heads released Talking Heads 77.
2: Excellent.
0: Yeah.
2: Very nice.
0: Yeah. So that's where Psycho Killer comes off of. That's a great
2: album. Okay.
0: Yeah. Yeah. 1984. First broadcast of Miami Vice was on MTV.
2: And on MTV?
0: NBC TV. There you go. Sorry. NBC TV. I'm looking at that. In 2007.
2: I'm such a big Miami Vice guy. I am to this day.
0: Did you know in 2007? This is when O.J. Simpson was arrested in the armed robbery of the sports memorabilia in Las Vegas.
2: I do remember that.
0: All right. I'll take you into some famous and notable birthdays.
2: Go for it.
0: 1875. James Cash Penny. You might be recognizing his name. He was the businessman entrepreneur known for founding J.C. Penny.
2: Oh, James Cash. J.C. I like it.
0: Right on. 1956, David Copperfield was born.
2: Okay.
0: Yeah. And 1966, Louisiana's own former governor, John Bell Edwards, was born.
2: Hey, all
0: today's
2: right.
0: His birthday, yeah.
2: How about if you got initials on J.C. Penney, what about in 1925, one B.B. King was born?
0: Oh, I miss him. Okay. Nice. Yeah. Nice. They also share birthdays with Amy Poehler, the comedian born in 1971, and Nick Jonas, the musician, 1992.
2: Awesome.
0: Some notable deaths. I didn't see very much for notable historical deaths. Maybe you have a few more than me. I have, in 1977, tragic death of another one of my favorite musicians, Mark Bolan, from T-Rex. You know him from Bang a Gong. He died in a car crash at age 29.
2: Oh, wow. Okay. Yeah. No, I didn't have that end.
0: I just love his music. I mean, he's awesome.
1: Yeah.
0: The things that dude could have done if he'd have made it. So, also in 2025, the death of Robert Redford.
2: Oh, wow.
0: Who I didn't even know until I was, like, researching him a little bit.
2: Yeah, I didn't realize it was...
0: He founded the Sundance Film Festival.
2: Yeah.
0: I did not realize that. It's Robert Redford. He also got an Academy Award for Lifetime Achievement as well.
2: That is this day in history, and we are coming up on hour number 3. Got news, got traffic, got weather. Live After 5 is on its way back as of this week. We're talking about it next.
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5: From ABC News, I'm Sherry Preston. Shoppers were out last month. Despite higher prices for just about everything, people were eating out and clicking on their carts during the month of August. Here's ABC's Jim Ryan.
6: Retail food and service sales last month approached $774 billion, a 1.2% surge from the month before, and eclipsing economists' expectations. The number rose 6% between August of 2025 and last month. The Federal Reserve is likely to consider the numbers as it decides whether to raise interest rates as a way to cool inflation.
5: And the Fed will be making that decision this afternoon. An interest rate hike is widely anticipated, says ABC Chief Business Correspondent Rebecca Jarvis here in New York.
7: You don't have to be here on Wall Street to feel the impact of these rising prices. Americans this morning are paying a national average of $4.36 for a gallon of gasoline. Diesel prices are at record highs. It is the Fed's job to help keep inflation in check, which is why today's decision on interest rates is pivotal.
5: President Trump has long pushed the Federal Reserve to reduce interest rates as a way of boosting the economy. Two oil tankers bound for the U.S. were recently hit by cyber attacks, prompting American officials to send teams to sea to examine the ships. Here's ABC Chief Justice Correspondent Pierre Thomas.
8: According to the FBI and Coast Guard, when the U.S. officials boarded the ships in the Gulf of Mexico, they discovered that computer networks of both had been compromised. Authorities are investigating the possibility that Iran was behind the attack or another actor seeking to exploit the ongoing conflict between Iran and the U.S.
5: The NTSB on the scene of a double crash in Los Angeles.
9: 210, Roger. Can you go by the smoke and just verify what that is exactly?
5: Live ATC after a bus collided with an SUV in the San Fernando Valley, killing two. Then a news chopper with two on board went down. The third person on the ground was killed, as were the two on board the chopper. The chopper was working for the NBC affiliate. This is ABC News.
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13: This is a Bloomberg Money Minute. All eyes are on the Federal Reserve, which is expected to raise interest rates later today. More than 90% of traders expect a quarter-point hike. Last month, Chair Kevin Warsh emphasized that he's focused on bringing inflation down. The decision will be out at 2 p.m. Eastern Time. Stock futures are seeing gains. Meantime, the American shopper is still spending. Retail sales jumped 1.2% in August, topping Wall Street expectations. The report shows consumers are powering through elevated energy prices and persistent inflation. Back-to-school shopping was likely a big driver last month, with folks snapping up clothing and electronics. And Knicks star Jalen Brunson is launching a brand advisory firm with his family. They're launching 33rd Management Group, which will run his off-court business and represent other clients across pro sports, business, and philanthropy. The firm will take on as many clients as it can manage and are already in the process of bringing a few on board. Courtney Donahoe, Bloomberg Radio.
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15: Our drive time on I-12 has ballooned up now to 43 minutes from Jubin to the 10-12 split. Eastbound I-10 from LA 415 across the river to the 110, that's 12 minutes with some bridge backup to get through there. And on LA 1, you're 26 minutes from Mattis to the I-10 on-ramp. Westbound I-10 at Whiskey Bay, left lane still blocked due to an accident there, but the backup is minimal. I'm Ray Romero.
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18: It will be hot and humid and feel like the summer again for your Wednesday. With high temperatures at 96 degrees, and we will pop some isolated showers and thunderstorms in the afternoon and evening. Overnight lows in the middle 70s, but for Thursday and Friday, we will see drier air filtering in. That is going to cause a big reduction in our humidity levels and also cause lower lows. We're going to start off Friday morning near 70 degrees, some of us even in the upper 60s. I'm meteorologist Baylen Rogers with your Storm Station forecast, WBRZ Channel 2.

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5: 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We got a busy hour this hour, y'all. State Senator Blake Miguez going to join us in our next segment, talk a little bit about his role as state senator, but a lot more about the campaign trail as he's running for Congress in the 6th Congressional District. Also this hour, Congresswoman Julia Letlow from our 5th Congressional District, she's running for Senate. Getting to both of them as the hour progresses. Right now, though, the schedule came out a couple weeks ago, and we are getting down to business. This Friday, 5 p.m., Roar Plaza, Live After 5 is back. Jay Hover is the man behind it all. He's with us right now. How are you, man?
6: Doing well, Brian. Thanks for having me.
5: No, glad to have you on here. Another great 6-week lineup for Live After 5 this fall. Let's break it down. Who's out?
6: Yeah, absolutely. 6 shows coming up. Starting this Friday, September 18th. Real quick, shout out to FMO Health, Our Lady of the Lake, of course, the great city of Baton Rouge, our presenting sponsors for this great free series downtown. This Friday, Chris LeBlanc and friends going to be a party. You know, Chris brings all the folks out. Got some

0: Got some cool activations as well. Kids Market out there selling kids' wares. I think Chris has a surprise with the U-High marching band. Going to join him on stage for a couple songs.
1: Whoa, seriously?
0: Absolutely.
1: Very nice.
0: So rolling right into next Friday, September 25th with In Tune. October 2nd after 8. October 16th, The Rumble. October 23rd, Michael Foster Project. Capping off on October 30th with Rouge Crew.
1: All right, let's break down a little bit about what some of these bands are. Oh, actually, before that, before even that. So, you know, for those that don't know, these concerts are emceed by someone from here at Guarantee and someone from across the street at WAFB. So when the schedule comes out, there's a couple of them that I look for. I try to eye up and see which weekend I'm going to be out there. Take a guess which one I'm going to be out there for.
0: Let me guess. Michael Foster Project?
1: You know it.
0: I love it.
1: You know it. Dude, I fight for that. I will fist fight people to be at that show. Love the Michael Foster Project. But okay, so we know Michael Foster so well. He's a regular throughout Baton Rouge, a staple throughout Baton Rouge. A lot of horns, horn heavy, great set list. The first set and the second set are so different and such different energy to where it just there's a lot of mellow smoothness to clock out in the early set. Then they take their little intermission, and when they come back, you go from clocked out to party time. I mean, it's awesome every time. So we know who Chris LeBlanc is. Let's break down a couple of these others. What does In Tune do?
0: In Tune, talk about some soul, some R&B. Bring the locals out, of course. After 8, one of the best party bands here locally. Straight into the Rumble, funk group out of New Orleans, led by Chief Joseph Brugio Jr.
1: Okay. I'm not familiar with the Rumble. I don't know them yet.
0: Great. It's been incredible. Okay. So Mardi Gras Indian, kind of leading the crew there.
1: Very nice.
0: Friday before Halloween, of course, Rouge Crew, we're calling it Rouge Boo, another party band out of the Acadiana area.
1: Hey, Rouge Crew's from, okay, they're from the Acadiana, but they got the word Rouge right in there, man. Like, so here's the thing, are they new? Because they kind of exploded on the scene.
0: Right.
1: It's like a couple of years ago, you would never heard of them, and then like one day, they're just everywhere all at once.
0: Yeah, they're incredible.
1: Yeah, very good stuff across the board. Talk a little bit about what goes into the lineup and how you go about putting it together, because I don't think people appreciate the amount of like meticulous detail you put into selecting.
0: Sure. Well, looking at the fall, you know, there's, of course, like you said, a little bit of strategy that goes into it. We got football coming back. We got huge LSU home games. So the thought is we want our best local talent on those stages for all these folks coming in town to enjoy.
1: Yeah, absolutely. I mean, make the game day a full weekend.
0: Exactly right.
1: To be sure. I can't imagine a world where anybody hasn't been to Live After 5 yet, but just set the tone. It's a free concert, but what can folks expect when they get out there?
0: Yeah, we got great food vendors. We got some cold drinks, of course. Just the whole community coming out to support live music in this great capital city. Come out, experience it for yourself. That's where Friday starts, so we'd love to see you.
1: And once again, shout out to those sponsors.
0: Yep, shout out to the sponsors, FMOL Health, Our Lady of the Lake, City of Baton Rouge, Visit Baton Rouge, and all our other great sponsors.
1: Hey, and we'll get back into this year in just a little bit, but just as a note to those who are, you know, in a band and want to get in the rotation here, want to get in the, you know, get your attention somewhere along the way, how do folks, if they're performers, if they're artists, how do they get themselves kind of on your radar?
0: Yeah, look, reach out to us on social media. Go to our webpage. There should be a form there to submit your band, send us some material, show us what you got. We'd love to get you up there.
1: Jay Hover from Live After 5 is with us. All right, now, in putting together the calendar here, the 6 weeks that we'll have throughout the fall, obviously with 6 weeks, there's a lot of, you know, a lot of whittling down to do. Is this all you, or you got a committee, or because, I mean, I know you go to great lengths to make sure you're not, with a few exceptions, you're not tapping the same bands every time.
0: Sure. Got a great Live After 5 board. Shout out to them, of course. Some new board members. Excited, getting some buy-in. Got some volunteers. Got the LSU Ultimate Frisbee team coming out to support as well. So, any help we can get. You know, it's still a little warm in September, but as we get into fall and the weather cools off, can't wait to see everybody out.
1: Yeah, which, again, October 23rd, Michael Foster Project. It's going to be perfection.
0: That's exactly right.
1: Absolutely. In the meanwhile, where can folks go if they want to learn more?
0: Follow us on socials at Live After 5 online, of course. Check us out. If you want to get involved, please reach out to us. If not, we'll see you at Friday at 5 o'clock.
1: Friday, 5 o'clock, Chris LeBlanc and friends going to be out there. Yes, it is family friendly. Yes, you can bring your own lawn chair, but we don't recommend you stay in it the whole time. Get up and do a little dancing. Shake off the week. Jay Hover, always appreciate the time, man.
0: Thank you so much, sir.
1: Thank you. We are up to 8:12 at Talk 107.3 FM, WBRP. Blake Miguez is going to be on with us in just a little bit. Want to remind you about the folks over at Mathern's. Got an away game this weekend, so you won't be tailgating this weekend, but Mathern's is still here for you, not just with the campus location, but downtown on 3rd Street, and of course, the OG location, that would be Highland Road, just west of Kenilworth. 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
5: Our drive time on I-12 has ballooned up now to 43 minutes from Jubin to the 10-12 split. Eastbound I-10 from LA 415 across the river to the 110, that's 12 minutes with some bridge backup to get through there. And on LA 1, you're 26 minutes from Addis to the I-10 on-ramp. Westbound I-10 at Whiskey Bay, left lane still blocked due to an accident there, but the backup is minimal. I'm Ray Romero.
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0: 8:15, Talk 107.3 FM, WBRP, Mornings with Brian Haldane, rolling right along. Told you we had a busy 8 o'clock hour, and we absolutely do. We've got State Senator Blake Miguez on the hotline with us. He's also running for Congress in the 6th Congressional District. Senator Miguez, welcome back. How are you, man?
1: Good morning, Brian. I'm doing well. How are you doing? I feel like I see you everywhere that I go.
0: That's actually where I was going to start, because as this congressional race is, you know, we're under 50 days now. You have been out and about. You've been, I mean, not just the campaign trail, but all over the place. Walk me through a little bit of the last couple months as this, you know, this race had to pivot from when the new maps didn't come out on time.
1: Gosh, we've been all around this district. I'll tell you, it's great seeing you out and about. It's glad to see your wife let you out the house, because most of the talk show hosts I know, they say they have a face for radio, but that doesn't apply to you. So I really appreciate you getting out to the community and seeing everybody. And hell, if you need a job on the campaign, just let us know, because you get around as much as I do.
0: Well, yeah, I mean, I'm there. I might as well, right?
1: But I'll tell you, we've been getting around the district. And look, it's a much different district now. I'm running for the new 6th Congressional District, which was just redistricted over the summer. But we've only qualified about 5 weeks ago, and the district goes from Baton Rouge on one side of the river down to Destrehan, and on the other side it goes from Pointe Coupee down to Thibodaux. So we've been getting around talking to voters. Look, we're getting a great response from voters, and it's a big field. That, I mean, there's 10 candidates in the field, but we are the front runner, and we stand very clear out the front with 7 times the amount of cash on hand of my nearest opponent. And I tell you that not because of the amount of money that we have and the resources to run our campaign, but the amount of support that we have from real people. You know, Brian, we have over 20,000 individual donors from every parish in our district, and we continue to grow those donors and grow that support, and we're building tremendous momentum. And look, there's only 58 days left, but we don't lose any time, and we wake up early in the morning and we go to bed late, and kind of reminds me of my old college days at LSU. I feel like we're back fighting again. Like I'm a fighting tiger, fighting for the people of the 6th Congressional District, and I'll be a fighter when I get to D.C.
0: Blake Miguez is with us. We're talking about the campaign trail a little bit. This has been a unique ride, and I don't use the term unique out of place here, because I don't just mean unusual, but I don't think this has happened before, where we had a changing of maps in between the middle, like right in the middle of a campaign. It wasn't that long ago that you and me, I was emceeing a town hall, or call it a debate, whatever, out in Livingston Parish, where you were on the ballot in the 5th, along with a number of your other opponents now in the 6th, were on that same stage. I don't know if you remember that night out in Denham Springs, but or was it Watson or Walker? It was in Livingston Parish, regardless. But this journey has been different in that maps have changed midway. How have you adapted with them?
1: Well, I'll tell you, being very kind, saying midway, the election changed at the end of our last election. I believe we were in early voting week.
0: We were, yeah.
1: Wow, you just brought back the memories of a debate back in Watson. I try to prefer to remember you back at Mercy Catholic Church when you were emceeing the church fair there. But, yes, I remember we worked vigorously in the old 5th Congressional. You know, our polling showed that we would have won that primary outright amongst all the other Republican opponents. And it was, you know, it was disheartening to have the election just stop during early voting. But look, that's just how politics is, particularly in Louisiana. And you're a very interesting state when it comes to politics. But we have the heart to serve others, and I'm not a quitter. And we built tremendous momentum, and we've got everything that voters are looking for. Like when I'm on the campaign trail, and I can tell that they want somebody that's young, that has energy, that has the experience to take the fight to D.C. And the fortunate part for us is that a lot of this new 6th Congressional District is in the Baton Rouge region, which was also in the old 5th. For those out there that can't understand all the mumbo-jumbo and all the politicians that have gerrymandered this district, the kingdom come over the last 5 or 6 years, what happened over the summer was basically the old 5th got broken up into two. There's a northern district, which is now the new 5th Congressional, and there's the southern district, which is now the 6th.

0: and I'm running for the 6th Congressional, which is still based out of Baton Rouge. But, Brian, this district has gone, the previous district has gone from Baton Rouge to Shreveport, then before that, Baton Rouge to Morgan City, and now it goes from Baton Rouge to Destrehan.
1: Yeah.
0: It's been a crazy ride, and I challenge those I meet on the national level, can you tell me another example in the history of our country where election has been canceled during early voting, and you've had this many changes in a congressional district, and no one can give me an example of similar.
2: Well, and that's why I used the term unique. I mean, it's literally one of a kind. So it was it caused. I mean, we're still sifting through it, right? It's I would argue that until these elections are over with, we'll still be sifting through it because there's so much effort put in on the front end, and then you have to pause and redirect effort. That being said,
0: but Brian, all those maps and all those lines. Real voters don't care about any of that stuff. What they care about is the future of our country. They care about the struggling costs that they have to pay every day at the grocery store and at the fuel pumps. They care about making sure that they have someone that represents them that's qualified, and that's going to make the next 250 years as great as the last 250 years. And they want the best candidate for the job. When they wake up in the morning and they drive to work, or they have to pay that insurance bill, they don't think about what district I'm in.
2: Right.
0: They think about I'm a member of my community. I'm a citizen of the state of Louisiana, and I'm an American. I'm proud to be, and I want great things for my kids and my grandkids. And that's why I'm running. I'm a father of four. I'm a husband. I'm a businessman, and I've had nearly 12 years of service in the legislature, being a rock solid conservative, voting against tax increases, standing up to leaders in my party and the other party when they tried to raise prices. And that kind of spirit and that kind of fight that you saw in Baton Rouge from me is exactly what you're going to see when I get to D.C. So there'll be no guesswork on what kind of congressman I'll be. I'm going to fight like hell for the people of the 6th Congressional District. At the end of the day, I'm a Louisianan first.
2: And yes, there is a ton of truth in that. But within the different parts of the state, and this was where I was going with it, within the different parts of the state, there are different needs. Northwest or Northeast Louisiana is not the same as South Louisiana, or not the same as, you know, the river parishes, as it were. So how have what has your response been to new district, new people, new needs?
0: Well, I'll tell you, it's you know, when you compare it, it is very interesting. So when I was running in the old 5th, we were talking about, you know, corn and soybeans and dairy. And now the agricultural side of this district is all sugarcane. Well, I grew up in sugarcane fields, so it's a perfect fit. When you're looking at the dynamics of colleges, you know, previously we were talking about La Tech and LSU. Now we're talking about LSU and Nichols. The best way I describe this district, it is now the Baton Rouge Bayou seat. Look, it's full of industry along the river.
1: Mm-hmm.
0: It's loaded down with sugarcane, and it has the capital city. The capital city is where all of our politics, where all of our business and everybody flows through. It's sort of the artery and the heart of our state. And I'll tell you, being someone who was an LSU graduate over 20 years ago and eating at that same Cane's, you know, at 10 o'clock at night after a long day of campaigning, just like I did when I was in college, there's a part of nostalgia that the American dream allows someone like me to come back as an LSU graduate and be the actual congressman for the LSU campus there. I mean, that is pretty cool stuff. And I can tell you, I don't think there's any other country on this planet that allows individuals that grew up in a working class family like myself that opportunity. And I think at the end of the day, yes, the needs are different, but that district ran down the Mississippi River. We're just on the south side of the Mississippi River now instead of the north side. Look, the flooding's still the same. The infrastructure needs are there. Tremendous amount of infrastructure needs in the Baton Rouge area when you're talking about developing a new bridge,
1: mm-hmm.
0: Making sure that our flooding issues are resolved. But that's all what the congressman's going to have to fight for. But remember, at the end of the day, when folks wake up this morning, they go out and they fill their vehicle up, the price of fuel's up, the price of groceries are up. What they feed their children is very important. They want ultra-processed foods out of those lunches, out of their meals. And they want to make sure that their kids grow up healthy and with jobs. Our economy is extremely important. And look, Louisiana has been faced with corrupt politicians all in our past. And I plan on holding corrupt politicians accountable, just like I did in the state legislature. But at the end of the day, we're going to need somebody that can fight an alligator, somebody that can wrestle with one, because we're going to have to tackle the national debt, and we're going to have to drain the swamp when we get to D.C., and I'm just the guy to get the job done.
2: State Senator Blake Miguez, congressional candidate Blake Miguez on with us, running right here in the sixth. Let's talk about those lower grocery prices, lower gas prices. That is an uphill battle, to be sure. Plan of action. How do you go about attacking that one, should you get to D.C.?
0: Well, first of all, we've got to pray that we can get this issue resolved in Iran. I mean, it was a national security interest that had been lingering over our heads for 47 years. We cannot let that country have a nuclear weapon, and President Trump is out there making sure that's the case. But, you know, we're in a war there, so it's with the Strait of Hormuz being blocked. That's affecting our all prices, right? So Right. Our fuel gas prices are going up. At the same time, we have $40 trillion of national debt, and we're watching inflation go up and interest rates starting to tick up. That affects the housing market. That affects how much we pay for anything, whether it's groceries or not. So we're going to need a congressman who understands this, who understands economics, and who won't just continue to allow government to spend like drunken sailors. Somebody who's going to demand more accountability in the appropriations process and stop this $1.9 trillion of deficit spending. But at the same time, you need someone who's a businessman. With my business background, someone who understands that we need to grow our economy by unleashing American energy, by creating jobs. We're doing a great job recently in Louisiana with all the economic development projects that are coming here. Like at the end of the day, we want what's best for our children and our grandchildren. And having a good paying job for every family resolves a lot of these issues and makes our country so great. So I'll tell you, you're not going to find me voting on tax increases. And you're not going to find me not standing up to leaders both in my party and the other party that want to spend like drunken sailors. I mean, that's the record that I had in Baton Rouge in the legislature. And that's exactly the kind of fight, again, that I'm going to bring to D.C. And we're going to fight like hell for the people of the sixth. That's all I can say, Brian.
2: We got Blake Miguez on with us, running for Congress in the 6th District. That is our district here in Baton Rouge. It is once again our district here in Baton Rouge. I don't have to share it with Natchitoches anymore. Blake, I want to ask you about, I know, you know, Congress people do not get to select their own committees, but I know there's going to be something in the back of your mind that you would want. If you were able to step up to the committees like it's a buffet, what would you go after?
0: Gosh, I'll tell you, Brian, it's going to be sort of like being at the Pizza Hut buffet in the 90s, and you show up at about 1:10, right after the lunch hour. Because, here's the good news is we are flipping this seat from Democrat to Republican,
2: yes,
0: right?
2: Yeah, but you're less
0: we do no
2: trouble.
0: Longer have a party primary. This election, the general jungle will be on November 3rd. And with all the folks in the race, it's going to go to a December 12th runoff. The person in the 6th and the 5th congressional in Louisiana will be the last ones to show up in Congress. I'm hoping to try to see if I can get an office that may be larger than a broom closet, right? But I'm gonna do whatever I can to get on committees that really help the district. It will be sort of the last ones to arrive. I think those congressmen will also miss the opening orientation. So we'll have a challenge upon us. You're going to need a congressman who can build relationships very quickly and someone who can get on some decent committee assignments. But look, I'll tell you, there's some things that revolve around creating jobs and industry that I would like to be on. But at the end of the day, we've got some great leadership in Washington with Speaker Mike Johnson, Majority Leader Steve Scalise. We're very fortunate to have those two leaders. The most important thing right now is not what committee assignments that I get on. The most important thing is, like when I attended the midterm convention and listened to President Trump and Vice President Vance speak, we've got to get the vote out for Republicans on November 3rd so we can maintain this majority. Look, I'm flipping a Democrat seat to Republican. I'm going to do my part. I'm going to work very, very hard every day to get elected. But everyone in this state needs to go out and vote Republican, because it's very important that we maintain that majority. Because if we maintain that majority, Louisiana maintains their leadership in Congress. And that means that pays great dividends for the people of Louisiana. And it also keeps our country great. We need to support President Trump and everything that he's doing to make our country great. And we still got a lot of work ahead. The last thing we want to do is have, 2 years of obstructionists in the House just fighting the president all the right. time. Now, we've got to get work done, and Congress is already known for being a little bit slow on getting the job done, and particularly the U.S. Senate. But we need a team that works together, and Republicans can get that job done under President Trump's leadership.
2: He is Blake Miguez on your ballot in the 6th Congressional District. We'll get you back on real soon because there's only so much time before Election Day. So we'll get an update in short order, but go ahead.
0: Brian, I want to direct everyone, if you want to learn more about my campaign, go to BlakeMiguez.com or follow us on X or Facebook. But we're really excited about our first TV commercial that's out. Look, I'm not the star of the commercial. It's my 11-year-old daughter. She's the cute little redhead that you'll see on your TV screens, and she's the one introducing me to the district. And it was, I'll tell you, this campaign has been fun and exciting, and that was a father-daughter moment that we'll never forget for my family.
2: Love to hear it. Talk to you soon, Blake. Appreciate it.
0: Thanks so much. Bye.
1: Prices went up. The Commerce Department says retail sales in August are up 1.2%, nearly twice what they expected. Also up, the price of gas and diesel, fueled by rising costs for oil in the midst of the war with Iran. Here's ABC News Chief Business Correspondent Rebecca Jarvis.
3: As the fuel that powers farming, construction, and manufacturing, diesel's rising costs can show up in everything from groceries to clothes to home heating.
4: I'm not worried about somebody coming in my house and stealing my TV.
3: In Georgia, George Peak owns and operates a 100-acre cotton, soybean, and pecan farm.
4: I'm worried about him stealing my diesel fuel.
3: He tells us that the high cost of diesel has added 30% to his fuel costs.
1: Also expected to go up today, interest rates, as the Fed tries to fight inflation. The FBI investigating whether two oil tankers headed for the U.S. were hit by cyber attacks. This is ABC News.
5: I'm John Burns in the Talk 107.3 Baton Rouge Newsroom. U.S. Senator Bill Cassidy is blaming President Trump and U.S. Health Secretary Robert F. Kennedy for the worst measles outbreak in 35 years. Cassidy, who's a doctor, made the swing vote that resulted in Kennedy's confirmation. He told reporters Tuesday that he supported the nomination because Trump and Kennedy promised they'd put guardrails around their actions.
6: There was a bargain, and at least two parties on the other side did not hold up to it.
5: The U.S. has confirmed about 3,300 measles cases this year, including four people who've died. If you sleep in near total darkness, you could be increasing your heart's overall health. That's according to a new study. Tulane University professor Dr. Liu Qi led the study and says data from more than 11,000 participants showed negative effects of sleeping with lights on.
7: We found that greater exposure to

0: we'll wait to see the numbers when we get them.
1: She says with Lane Kiffin's return and two highly ranked teams, there is certainly enough hype.
0: I feel like it's been sort of everything anyone has been talking about.
1: Ferris says extra police will be there to help with traffic control, and she's already stocking up on groceries to avoid the crowds.
0: I feel like I'm getting ready for, you know, like an ice storm or something, or I guess in your neck of the woods, a hurricane.
1: I'm Case Kieschnick.
2: Looks like we'll get a little less heat and humidity beginning tomorrow. LSU Health climatologist Barry Keim says a backdoor front will bring many of us temperatures in the upper 60s.
3: It's going to be way more comfortable, and it's really going to feel like fall. You're going to feel just that little taste of fall in the air.
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5: We have picked up a stalled truck that's beginning to affect the drive on I-12. This is westbound 12 around the Range interchange. It is blocking the right lane of traffic and contributing to what is a 37-minute drive from Jubin to the 10-12 split, westbound I-10, Highland to the bridge, a 25-minute drive there, LA-1 in 19 minutes from Mattis to the I-10 on-ramp. I'm Ray Romero.
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13: It will be

0: will be hot and humid and feel like the summer again for your Wednesday. Those high temperatures at 96 degrees, and we will pop some isolated showers and thunderstorms in the afternoon and evening. Overnight lows in the middle 70s, but for Thursday and Friday, we will see drier air filtering in. That is going to cause a big reduction in our humidity levels and also cause lower lows. We're going to start off Friday morning near 70 degrees, some of us even in the upper 60s. I'm meteorologist Baylen Rogers with your Storm Station forecast, WBRZ Channel 2.
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0: BRP Mornings with Brian Haldane, ruling right along. We got a little DC current coming your way in just a bit. Waiting to catch up with Congresswoman Julia Letlow, who herself lived very much like Blake Miguez out on the campaign trail. Congresswoman Letlow running for U.S. Senate. But there's so much to talk about right now. First and foremost, we're going to rewind the clock by a week and a half to when Hyundai broke ground. She was there. Did not get to talk to her while she was there, but she spoke. Got to see her while she was there. While we're waiting on the Congresswoman, want to remind you about College Drive Mini Storage. You just heard the forecast a moment ago from Baylen Rogers. Going to be summer-like today with a high of 96, and humidity is going to put that heat index well over 100. If your belongings are not in a climate-controlled storage, what are you doing to your belongings? 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All right. I'm told she should be calling any second now. The Congresswoman going to be on with us here in just a little bit. We're going to get you to D.C. current. Got a lot we haven't covered yet this morning. There was a story over at The Advocate that I want to get to at some point. Y'all know I love to talk about the face of downtown and how the city can grow, how the city can look different. And it's not every day that you see a key parcel downtown become available. But there's right now, and I'm grabbing this from The Advocate. There she is right there. There's a 32-acre... No, that's her on one, I bet you. Adam, we'll see. There's a 32-acre piece of land right next to the Queen. That is on the riverfront, and it is for sale for $12 million. And I find things like this intriguing. We'll talk about it probably in our next segment. Is that her on one? Okay, then we'll see who's on two as well. But first, let's go ahead and hit that open for DC Current.
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0: Congresswoman Julia Letlow online with us right now. Good morning. How are you?
4: Hey, Brian. I'm doing well. Just running around D.C. this morning.
0: So you're back in the Capitol right now.
4: Back in the Capitol, and I'm not going to brag to y'all, but when I got here this week, it was 77 degrees. I could not believe it.
0: I hate you.
4: I know. But I'm coming back home tomorrow, so okay. I'll be miserable with y'all.
0: Well, so here's the thing, though. We just heard the forecast a minute ago. The humidity's going to drop, so it's not going to be cooler, but it's going to feel cooler.
4: Oh, so, I can't wait.
0: Yeah. Lucky. Well, no, here's the thing, though. You were in the heat a week and a half ago. You and I were, I didn't get to see you, but we were both in the same place. I want to start with the groundbreaking out at Hyundai. What were your takes?

0: takeaways from that?
1: Oh, my goodness. What an incredible event. I was sitting next to our LED director, Susan Bourgeois, and I looked at her and I said, is the governor going to expect every groundbreaking to be this incredible from now on? But what an awesome development for our state. $6 billion. It'll create 1,300 direct jobs. You can probably feel it, but the energy is electric in Louisiana. We were singing praises, but, you know, the governor bringing $250 billion total in economic development is just mind-blowing to me, and they just keep coming. So I could not be more excited about Hyundai coming to Louisiana and feel like the best is yet to come still.
0: No, absolutely it is. And I don't know if you were able to see this from where you were sitting. It was more evident in the back of the room where all us scrubs in the press were. But when the governor took to the podium, and I made fun of this so good. When the governor took to the podium, you know how he is. He'll weave in and out of what's written. You had a speaking part as well. You got to talk to the audience as well. So instead of like a traditional teleprompter, everything was like printed out on the back screen.
1: Yeah.
0: The number of people turning around to see the screen stop because the governor would just go off script. And then pick back up again, and then stop, and then pay. It looked like traffic on Essen Lane, the way it wasn't moving.
1: Oh my gosh, I wish I could have witnessed that myself. That's hilarious.
0: It was a moment to remember, and it was so good.
1: And you could tell that they did not want people to go off script.
0: Oh,
1: everything was
0: no.
1: So scripted, yes.
0: No, that thing was tight as a drum, for sure.
1: Yes.
0: But that groundbreaking, like you said, 1,300 new jobs, and that's just scratching the surface. We're seeing over $250 billion overall.
1: Mm-hmm.
0: With your role in Congress and the role you're hoping for in the Senate, how do you help Susan Bourgeois keep her foot on the gas?
1: Yeah, well, we want to make sure that we stay open for business. And so, you know, if that comes to difficult regulations that they're having to get through, navigate on the federal level, that's where we come in and we can be helpful and help guide them through. But we want to make it as seamless as possible. Also, always protecting our constituents. That's first and foremost of importance. But again, I think the rest of the country and the world is waking up that Louisiana is open for business. I think people in Louisiana have had enough. We are standing up because we want opportunity for our children. And also, you know, I can't remember, Brian, if we talked about this, but I think the federal government is also coming in and helping out with that workforce development. You know, on my seat on appropriations, I've been able to work with these public-private partnerships to build these programs with our trade schools, our community colleges, to make sure that they have the workforce that these companies need, that they're providing it. You know, it's no longer just about a 4-year degree, which is always great too, but it's fulfilling industry's need in our state, or else they won't come. And one great win that we had in the One Big Beautiful Bill is providing those short-term pill grants for people to go get their licensures to become an electrician or a plumber or a welder and fulfill those needs for people. And all they have to do is fill out the FAFSA to see if they qualify for those Pell grants. So those are areas where I really feel like we can step up on the federal level and provide the needs that these companies are interested in making sure that Louisiana can secure.
0: We were talking with Richard Nelson from LCTC the other day. You talk about welders. He says the hardest part about welding right now is that welders are in such demand that it's tough to get them to stop welding to teach welding.
1: Oh, wow. That's great. Hey, you know what? That could be my backup plan if this Senate thing doesn't work out for me.
0: Oh, man. Picks or it didn't happen. We got Congresswoman Julia Letlow on with us, the D.C. Current, presented by the Louisiana Association of Business and Industry. Speaking of growth around the state, back in your old neck of the woods, we've got the Meta Data Center on the way, which is phenomenal. One of the toughest things about a data center, though, is myth-busting and making sure that the truth reigns supreme. There are a number of folks out there that believe, you know, they're going to believe what they want to believe. But the only way to stop the myths from floating around about who's paying their fair share is to codify things and put it to law. This is something that you're working on right now with the Ratepayer Protection Act. Tell me about it.
1: Yeah, it should come up for a vote today or tomorrow, and it's just common sense legislation. But it would shield consumers from any increased electricity costs associated with data centers, and it directs utility commissions to require data centers to pay for their own power instead of passing along the cost, and it requires upfront financial assurances to cover costs. if projected electricity demand changes after the original investment. This is a principle that Governor Landry and President Trump agree with as well. Mm-hmm. And, you know, Brian, we're seeing responsible data center development right here in Louisiana. Just like you said, Meta is committed to supplying their own power yep. in Richland Parish. They are being wonderful actors when it comes to that. And again, we're trying to dispel those myths that other states are really, really dealing with, and making sure that that our constituents know that, hey, if a data center wants to come in, they're going to be responsible for the power, not the constituents.
0: Yeah, and that's, and like I said, more than anything else, to be able to give people the reassurance that, mm-hmm. that it's going to be taken care of. Yeah, Meta's doing their thing with mm-hmm. Entergy, and I got to put eyeballs on it, and it's glorious. It's a 4.5-mile campus. It's a glorious thing that's going on, and they're going to pay their own bill. Like, our bills are not going to go up as a result of Meta. They're going to generate their own electricity. But it doesn't stop the rumor mill, and it doesn't stop the internet from being the internet. So mm-hmm. should you be able to put pen to paper or put this into law, maybe that can squash some of the rumors.
1: Absolutely. And again, that is our job to legislate and make sure that we're doing right by our constituents. And they're, you know, I don't hear it as much in Louisiana, but definitely in Texas and Florida, you know, constituents are really speaking out that they want that protection in place. And I also want that for the American people. So, you know, as we navigate this new frontier, it's going to be up to the federal government to make sure that we're protecting hardworking citizens.
0: Got just 2 minutes left with Congresswoman Julia Letlow, a little D.C. current presented by LABI. While we're at it, talk about some of the things you're working on this week. There's a few bills that are going to crack down on fraud and welfare programs. Tell me about them.
1: Yeah, there's been a lot of conversation about fraud in our welfare programs, especially in light of what happened in Minnesota. That includes programs like SNAP and Medicaid, which are intended for the most vulnerable Americans. And that is really who should be receiving those benefits. And we found that a lot of fraud goes undetected due to a lack of cooperation between states and federal law enforcement. Some states, Brian, even refuse to share data that could lead to prosecution. So this week we're set to vote on two bills to fix the problem. One bill is the Preventing Ripoffs Act, which would require states to share data with federal government. It would require states like Minnesota, who fail to provide proper oversight, to provide the information necessary to hold fraudsters accountable. And I know we're running out of time, but the other bill would establish the National Fraud Enforcement Division within the Department of Justice, dedicated to prosecuting this fraud when it happens. You know, these bad actors really gave a terrible name to some really great programs out there. So we're trying to root out the waste, fraud, and abuse, be able to prosecute those bad actors so that we can continue to have good programs.
0: I always find that if you're looking for somebody who doesn't want to get rid of fraud, they'll start a sentence with, "I hate fraud as much as the next guy, but."
1: But.
0: So you're getting rid of the buts.
1: That's it. We're going to hold them accountable.
0: She is Congresswoman Julia Letlow. Greatly, greatly appreciate the time. Enjoy another couple days of that D.C. weather.
1: Thank you, Brian. I'll see you soon.
0: Yep, absolutely. We're at 8:49 at Talk 107.3 FM. That couldn't have timed out any better, because I need to tell you about the folks over at Industry Makes. Industrymakes.org is the website. 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Anytime there's movement up and down the river, you see protests. You see the folks line up to be against it. 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Let others make noise. We'll make everything else. Coming up on 850 at Talk 107.3 FM, which means we're going to check your money now. We'll get one more check of traffic. We'll close it out next.
2: I'm Nicole Murray with your money now. Stocks are moderately higher to kick off the trading day. It comes as markets await the Federal Reserve's interest rate decision. The NASDAQ up by more than 100 points. OpenAI has recently held discussions with large investors about a fresh capital raise that would increase the ChatGPT maker's valuation to about $1.2 trillion before it goes public. The Financial Times reports that the conversations with investors are at an early stage, and the figure could change over the coming months. Coca-Cola said it plans to invest $10 billion in infrastructure in the U.S., one of its biggest markets, from 2026 through 2030. The planned spending includes projects previously announced in California, Colorado, Alabama, New York, and others. The Federal Reserve is expected to raise its benchmark interest rate later today for the first time in more than 3 years. Economists are predicting a quarter of a percentage point increase. That's your money now.
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9: If you are inbound to the LSU campus at this hour, our drive time on Highland Road from the I-10 off-ramp down to Tiger Stadium, about 7 minutes. On Burbank, from Bluebonnet to Nicholson, a 14-minute drive there. So, still some traffic to get through there. We still have our stalled truck on I-12 as well. This is going to be blocking the right lane, more or less adjacent to the range on-ramp. There is a small backup through the area. I'm Ray Romero.
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All right, 10 minutes from right now. Exactly 10 minutes from right now, Governor Jeff Landry is going to be on with Moon Griffon. You know how that goes, right? When he's on with Moon, they'll start in one direction and then get to cutting up for a minute and then end up in a completely different direction. I can't wait. I believe they're supposed to start off by talking about insurance today.

0: because we're seeing wins. And the governor is not going to let wins on an insurance front go by without taking note of them. And darn right, he should take note of them. But I want to see how long it takes Moon to distract the governor from insurance and redirect him over to talking about LSU versus Ole Miss. Or get him to talk about how the University of Texas has a former pro player on their roster. Or how the head coach at the University of Texas snubbed Holly Rowe for an interview. We'll see where that heads. But Governor Jeff Landry slated to join Moon Griffon at the top of his show. Like I said, that's 9:06. So that's coming up less than 10 minutes from right now. Man, been a busy show today, y'all. Hey, if you missed out on any of it, all the content will be available on demand at talk1073.com once we're all done. I did want to point out Metro Councilman Daryl Hurst was on at 7:15 this morning. Franz was awesome back in the 6 o'clock hour. Will Green from Lobby was awesome at 7:35. But Councilman Daryl Hurst is throwing out something that he's tossing something out there that you don't see every day. And that is the possibility of deconsolidation of the East Baton Rouge parish government. Meaning we would have a parish government and then we would have 5 city governments. I've been in favor of this idea for a while. I think it would take a lot of growing pains to get it done. I think it would take a lot of just absolute battle royales to get it done. Financially, the councilman made it sound a lot simpler than I think it is. But I think it's an idea that's definitely worth exploring. We have a consolidated form of government here in Baton Rouge. I'm sorry, in East Baton Rouge Parish that is no longer serving the people the way it should. What with the creation of St. George, you have very, very little left that would be considered, you know, unincorporated. And way, way too much of every morning. And Councilman Hurst mentioned this. He said he was talking to talking to the mayor a couple days ago. And the mayor told him, he said, every morning I wake up and some mornings I'm the mayor of Baton Rouge and some mornings I'm the president of East Baton Rouge. And statements like that hit home. They absolutely hit home to where, who are you serving today? Are you serving the whole parish? As in the St. George movement over the last 10 years? Or are you just serving the city? And is it to the parish's best interest to have so much funnel towards city coffers? It's a fascinating idea. I just think it's going to take a lot to get it done. That was Metro Councilman Daryl Hurst back at 7:15. Will Green from LABI stopped by to talk about the legislative scorecards. Who's an all-star? Who's an MVP? And who is a little bit further down the list? I could tell you on that the MVP list from here in the area, and I apologize if I'm missing any, but Senator Rick Edmonds was on that list, so was Caleb Kleinpeter. Who else from? Oh, goodness gracious. You know what? That's not fair for me to do because we're out of time. Okay, I'm not going to start down the list and then run out of time because we are. That is going to do it for today, y'all. Haggai Davis will be in for a cup of tech gumbo tomorrow. We will have Crime Stoppers coming your way tomorrow. Actually, got a number of things already slated. So, but for that which isn't slated, I need to go get to work on it. In the meanwhile, you got Jeff Landry joining Moon Griffon to start off the show. After Moon today, Moon, of course, runs 9 to noon. After Moon, you got Brian Kilmeade. After Brian Kilmeade is Dave Ramsey. And then after Dave Ramsey is Eric Erickson, Jackson, Louisiana's own Eric Erickson, to round out the day. Anything you missed will be available at talk1073.com. Otherwise, we'll see y'all tomorrow. Thank you so much for playing along, stick around for Moon and the Gov. That's next.
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2: From ABC News, I'm Sherry Preston. A mixed bag on Wall Street this morning as traders wait to hear from the Fed. The board's September meeting wraps up this afternoon, and that's what it's expected to announce, a bump in interest rates as a way of taming rampant inflation. One thing we are all paying more for, fuel. Gas now averaging $4.36 a gallon, a nickel higher than just yesterday, and more than $1.30 more than before the war with Iran started almost 7 months ago. Diesel averaging $6.20 a gallon. Mike Jenga runs Penny Trucking Academy outside of Dallas, and he says what they're doing is anything to stay afloat.
3: So right now we are spending just about twice on the cost of diesel, and we are struggling a whole lot because we are having to pass down those charges to the customers and our suppliers. So everybody's going to suffer down the line.
2: And as winter approaches, there's heating oil.
4: When the consumer purchases that first load of heating oil in the Northeast, they're going to have sticker shock, because the cost of a gallon of home heating oil is over $2 a gallon higher than it was last year.
2: Oil analyst Andrew Lipow of Lipow Royal Associates. Despite high prices, we were out shopping last month. August retail sales jumping 1.2%. The numbers out this morning. The NTSB is on the scene of the deadly news chopper crash in Los Angeles and the deadly bus crash that preceded it.
5: Flames erupting after the aircraft crashed between two commercial buildings. Police say at least three people were killed, including a pedestrian on the ground. The chopper went down just after 7 p.m., less than a mile from where first responders were already working a deadly bus crash. An SUV had slammed into the side of a Metro bus, becoming lodged inside the vehicle.
2: ABC's Trevor Ault. Amazon is raising its minimum starting pay for full-time operations employees to $20 an hour. It says the average pay reaches nearly $24 an hour. 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
6: The Moongraffon Show. 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As always, Matthew James, Tax Pro Hotline. Let's move right into it. We are joined by Governor Jeff Landry, who made a big old announcement, I think it was yesterday, a big milestone dealing with insurance. Governor, how you doing?
7: I'm doing great. How are you?
6: I'm doing good. Now, I hear you in the vehicle. You're not headed to Oxford, are you?
7: No, I'm actually, does it sound bad? I'm actually at the mansion.
6: No. It just sounded like in the background you were driving. So you're good.
7: But I am going to be in Oxford.
6: Oh, no. Let me do this. Let's move on to the good news. I may throw a couple questions at you at the end and let you get out of here. But let's move on. You announced something, and I don't think everybody realized what the deal is with the insurance, and that's why I'm asking that.
7: Yeah, this is a huge announcement on a multitude of different fronts. We have been battling, and across the nation, have been battling high insurance rates. And over the last 3 years, we have passed over 50 pieces of legislation that either deal with legal reform or insurance reform. And those pieces of legislation are starting to show in savings for the citizens of Louisiana. We've had over 30 companies reduce auto rates. We've got 16 companies that I think have reduced property rates. The news this week was important. Why? Because we had one company come into Louisiana and is offering to take over every single commercial policy from Louisiana citizens. And no company has ever done that before. This is why it's important. Look, when I was a congressman living in New Iberia, the only place Sharon and I could get insurance for our home in New Iberia was through Citizens, mm-hmm. which is the insurance of last resort, and which means it's going to be the most expensive policy. So what they're offering to do, what this company does, is they're going to come in and take all of the commercial policies, offer to take all the commercial policies out of Louisiana Citizens. What that does is, it's what they call in insurance is depopulating the insurance role. And why that's important is that normally we try to depopulate citizens, but companies would come in and they'd only take they cherry pick the low hanging fruit, mm-hmm. the policies with the least amount of risk. If that happens again and again and again, what happens is Citizens, which is again the insurance company of last resort, meaning taxpayers back this company, right?
6: Sure.
7: Then the company, Citizens, is left with a basket of the highest risk policies, which are hard to move. But PICA coming in, which is Property Insurance Company of America, they're taking them all.

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0: 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Ooh, man. 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
7: Hello, everybody. This is Chris Blair, and this is your LSU update. The LSU softball team released its 2026 fall schedule featuring 8 games, including 6 contests at Tiger Park. The fall season will conclude with the annual Purple Gold World Series November 17th through 19th. Fall ball for the Tigers begins Thursday, October 15th against Northwestern State at Tiger Park. LSU will then travel to Orange Beach, Alabama for a pair of games against Florida State on October 24th and 25th at the Orange Beach Sportsplex. The remainder of LSU's fall schedule will be played at Tiger Park, beginning with a matchup against McNeese on October 29th. The Tigers will then host a doubleheader against Belhaven and Northwest Florida State on November 1st, followed by a game against Southern on Monday, November 2nd, and a matchup against Colin on Wednesday, November 11th. 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
0: 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Hi, hello, welcome back. It is the Moon Griffon Show. It is a Matthew James Tax Pro Hotline on the Tax Pro Hotline. Governor Jeff Landry, insurance big news yesterday. Governor, let's wrap up this way. Going back to the press conference where we started this, tell us what's happening and how this is good news and how the insurance payers will start to see some breaks in their insurance. And some of them have, some of them haven't. Depends on who you talk to. But just give us an overall view of what happened one more time. A couple quick questions, I'll get you out of here.
9: Well, again, look, here's what the statistics are. At a time, you know, when I became governor, we had insurance companies leaving the state of Louisiana. Prices on premiums were at an all-time high and skyrocketing up. And since that time and the work that we've done, we've seen premiums fall. 17 new insurers have entered Louisiana. 17 new insurance companies have come into Louisiana since 2024, with four more on the way. 30-plus companies have cut auto rates since the reforms that we passed were enacted. And those are auto, and that's on the auto side. 30-plus. That's a historic number. And this week, we had one insurance company come in and offer to depopulate, take all of the commercial policies out of Citizens, which is the insurance company that's backed by the taxpayers of Louisiana, and that's going to help lower the homeowner policies for those citizens that are still left with homeowner policies in Louisiana. So again, it's great news. And look, I tell you this, this is a statistic for sure. You said, well, not everybody's feeling it. Well, here's what I know. In the decreases, 100,000 homeowners have saved a combined $25 million so far. And I think that if we continue down the trend, in the trend that we're going, and we continue to work closely with those insurance companies and the reinsurers, we'll see rates continue to fall. And it gives relief to our citizens out there. I mean, that's the affordability side. The other thing too, Moon, is it's insurance, and me and you have had this discussion before, is a numbers game. And one of the greatest things that we can do to lower insurance rates, too, is to bring more people into the state, or keep people into the state and keep our population up and have that population working. And, of course, we all know about the unbelievable economic success that we've had over the last 3 years, with over $264 billion of investment.
0: Yeah. Wow. Well, listen, let me move you real quick. Are you going to be on game day Saturday?
9: No.
0: You've been deep in it, and I'm just asking. I'm thinking if Jeff shows up, they might grab him and put him on game day.
9: I hadn't got invited to be on game day, but I'm going to be there at game time.
0: Okay. So you're not gonna make it through the Grove or whatever they call it place.
9: They're telling me it's probably best I don't make a pass through the Grove. that probably wouldn't be a good idea. But look, the one thing I do think and hope for is that everybody over there, conducts themselves in a Southern hospitality of a way, and we get to play a great, great football game. And of course, all of us are betting and hoping that LSU is going to come out of there with a big victory. I'm confident that they are. And by the way, a great day. It's going to be the most watched game on television. I can tell you that.
0: Yeah, no doubt. By the way, this just in: LSU edge rushers that played at Ole Miss last year, who's a really good player, served court papers by Ole Miss the week of their rivalry matchup. So you already got it. It never stops. The drama never stops. And so you got the guy that's a really good player who's having a big year. Now he's got served papers the week that they go to Ole Miss. So it just seems to never stop with the drama, don't it?
9: Oh, I know. Well, listen, the good news is the Senate passed, I think, made one big step in past that Save College Act, which I know that them and the House have to reconcile that, which I hope they could do. But we got to do some things to fix college football. Let me ask you this. What's your prediction, Moon?
0: Oh, I think it's going to be a hell of a ball game. I think Ole Miss is I think LSU's got a better team. Ole Miss is going to have some momentum just because it's all at home. If you go back and look at LSU, Clemson, LSU had everything going for them. That was a wipeout. But I don't think... But the good news is Ole Miss ain't playing Clemson. Ole Miss playing LSU. I just like to sit back and watch it because I don't have a bunch of predictions. I will predict this, though. If we – you're going to agree with me, and I'll let you go. If you expect Congress to fix NCAA sports, I got to tell you, Jeff, when you tell me what they fixed, you tell me what they fixed first, and then I would agree with you. But I don't think that's the worst thing you can do.
9: The problem is they're the only ones that can. That is – look, if I could give you the antitrust – authority to fix it, I know you'd fix it in a heartbeat. Here's what I tell you, is that if you see me on TV and I'm waving to you.
0: All right, I'm going to remember that. I want you to say hi. Real simple. Instead of hi, Mom, hi, Moon. Still got an M. People can see it.
9: It'll be for Maddie.
0: All right. Oh, yeah, that's even better. That starts with M, too. All right, Governor, got to go. Thanks.
9: Take care.
0: Yeah, no, I'm not predicting football. If I sit here and say LSU, go smoke them. They go get beat. I'm the worst thing. I'm even worse at picking people to win elections, so don't start me on football. All right, let's take a break. We'll be right back.

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3: 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On this Wednesday, I'm thinking about the state of politics in America, and it's giving me a headache. Donald Trump recently unveiled a plan to give all voters $5,000 if the Republicans keep the House and the Senate in the midterms November election. Are we getting bribed? Well, there's a bit more to the story than the media would have you believe. The president wanted to change the economic focus of America from services to manufacturing, and he has largely succeeded in doing that. We now have the highest employment rate in 20 years for adults without a college degree. That sector of working class people is on the rise because of the tariffs. More things are being made in the USA. That makes sense, right? Now, the president believes so much money has come into the Treasury that everyone deserves a dividend, even if you don't vote for him.

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2: 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It's great to have you with us. 844-766-6607. There's a Matthew James Tax Pro Hotline if you'd like to be part of the program. All right, so now we got into the AI stuff. And President Trump's big AI guy. Look, I've told y'all before, I know this is the way we're going. We've been using it for a long time. The only part of AI that scares me is, can AI be taken over by a tyrannical government? I don't care if it's the United States or where it comes from. and then the, because it's always going to be information in, information out. And that was always my concern of, you know, I know in China that they got this AI stuff and they got their cell phones. And if you go against, in our country, we're free to go speak, we're free to protest, we're free to vote, we do all that stuff. But the way they got it set up over there is your telephone's everything. Starts your cards, unlocks your house, got your bank account. So if everything's on AI and they shut it down, what does that leave you? You can't do anything. So those are the type of things that worry me in the big picture. Now, I may be way off. I'm just telling you what concerns me. But if you think I'm going to get in the way and stop it, I'm not. I don't think all these AI centers are going to be necessary one day. I think there's going to be only the strong will survive. But it's amazing because the president and Mike Johnson and a lot of people just like, this is the way to go. We got to go this way. And everybody I talk to says the same thing. But I got concerns. It's okay to have concerns. So what does Cassidy do? Respond to President Trump's dismissal of artificial intelligence risk by explicitly stating the president is not a scientist. He's not a doctor. He said things about vaccines that are not true. Well, my God, Bill, what have you said that's not true? He said he was guilty of he said he was guilty of January 6th, and he wasn't guilty of anything. There was no proof that he was guilty of anything. That was a lie. He didn't know what the hell you were talking about. When you said he was guilty, John Kennedy is a constitutional attorney. You're not. Yet you said you used the Constitution to do that, and you didn't use the Constitution. That was a lie. You didn't know what the hell you were talking about. See, Bill, I can play that game, too. Trump never said he was a doctor. Okay? He never said he was a scientist. I don't know what a doctor has anything to do with AI. So once again, he gets to take the cheap shots on a guy that's getting ready to have to leave. He's getting his last few shots in. Alongside his comments about Trump not being a scientist, a doctor, he said the president is not the front of all information. He's a political leader. He's got this, his prejudices. Well, so do you. So do me. So do I. That's the same thing you got. He can't help himself, folks. He's got to take as many shots as he can. One day he's going to be irrelevant in the political world. He wants independent legislative oversight. As a lot of people think that the legislative oversight dealing with AI is a move by big, big AI companies and big politicians that want to control it. But what happens is they start making up rules and a small guy can't compete. That happens a lot. So Mike Johnson has got a totally different belief than Bill Cassidy on this stuff. But it's amazing. It's amazing to watch him. He won't shut up. And why does he have to take a shot at Donald Trump all the time?

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2: From ABC News, I'm Sherry Preston. Federal investigators are on the scene of Tuesday's deadly news chopper crash in Los Angeles that killed a reporter, the pilot, and a person on the ground. ABC's Alex Stone says they were covering another fatal crash between a bus and an SUV when it happened.
3: Two people were killed in that bus crash when there was a loud explosion, and firefighters actually came running here to the scene from the other scene to find NBC4's helicopter that was down. Two people on board, the pilot and the reporter, Eliana Moreno, pilot George Marcinaw, both killed on board. A bystander on the ground killed by the falling helicopter as well.
2: Flames erupted after the aircraft crashed between two commercial buildings. The family of conservative activist Charlie Kirk has filed an intent to sue. They want to sue Utah Valley University, where Kirk was shot and killed last year. ABC legal contributor Brian Buckmore with more on the claim.
4: When it comes to negligence, the argument is that the other person, and the other person here being the university and the university police, knew of a danger, were alerted to it, and ignored it. And that a reasonable person or persons in that situation would have acted differently. They would have put someone on that roof.
2: All eyes on the Federal Reserve as it makes an interest rate decision this afternoon. Rates are expected to rise for the first time in 3 years amid stubbornly high inflation, including the price of fuel.
5: As the fuel that powers farming, construction, and manufacturing, diesel's rising costs can show up in everything from groceries to clothes to home heating.
6: I'm not worried about somebody coming in my house and stealing my TV.
5: In Georgia, George Peak owns and operates a 100-acre cotton, soybean, and pecan farm.
6: I'm worried about them stealing my diesel fuel.
5: He tells us that the high cost of diesel has added 30% to his fuel costs.
2: Checking the markets, the Dow is down 15 points, and the Nasdaq's up 23. This is ABC News.
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14: Hi, hello. Welcome back. It is the Moon Griffon Show, Matthew James Tax Pro Hotline. 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Go to phone lines. Miss Joyce, how you doing?
15: Well, I'm doing great. You know, I just got back from the Republican National Convention.
14: And how was that?
15: Full of energy.
14: How was it? It was everything.
15: It was wonderful.
14: Made you feel better?
15: They had a lot of information. It moved fast, and it was very positive and a very unifying experience. And it's the first time they've ever had a midterm convention. And I think that it was good because it gave us information that we need. We got to listen to candidates and people that are in office. And so it really was a positive. We didn't vote on anything, but it was just an informational gathering and energy. I mean, it was really full of energy. I can't even listen. I could talk to you for 3 days about it. I was there for 2 days,
14: yeah.
15: But I do have something else I want to talk about, if you don't mind.
14: Yes, ma'am.
15: the Champions of Change, Citizens for a New Louisiana. They have an event coming up Thursday, October the 1st at City Club, and they have four great speakers. They have the Attorney General, for Civil Rights, Harmeet Dillon, the Liberty Council Action President, John Stemberger, and our own Louisiana Attorney General, Liz Murrell, and Secretary of State, Nancy Landry. And they can go to Citizens for a New Louisiana and go to the events, and the tickets are available there. So it's really going to be a very informative event. So that's another thing that that I'm promoting. But
14: yeah, so that's October 1st. So where do people get tickets?
15: October 1st.
14: What time is it? Where do people get tickets?
15: They can go to Citizens for a New Louisiana, and that's the website and the tickets there. I think the tickets for individual are like $125 if they want to be a sponsor. You know, they have all that right there on the website. So they can call me at 303-503-5355.
14: Where is it going to be at, Joyce?
15: At City Club in Lafayette.
14: Oh yeah, I'm familiar with it. Okay. I was just kind of curious. I saw it came across. I actually got invited to it.
15: Oh, it's going to be a great event. The City Club is great. The food is good. And this is going to be just filled with lots of information, you know. So they can go to the website, Citizens for a New Louisiana, and see that. But so do you want to move on to something else like the National Convention? I'm telling you, it was a great event.
14: No, I'm curious on the National Convention. I had talked to people. I saw some friends of mine that were there sitting in the front row. And I know normally whoever's in the power loses in a midterm. But this is the most crucial midterm I've seen in a long time. I had Mike Johnson, the Speaker of the House, on yesterday, and he talked about he still feels like they will hold a House and gain some seats. It's down to about 21 seats. They think they pretty much pinpoint all the other ones.
15: He spoke, and he came down and visited with the Louisiana Coalition delegates on the floor. And I just felt that it was a very positive, informational convention, because I went to Milwaukee, not as a delegate. I was a delegate to this. And Milwaukee is at the time of the voting. You know, this is midterm, so it gives us time to really regroup and be energized. Donald Trump gave an hour and a half speech, and it was full of information. It was not boring. We came away from that. And then at the end of his speech, they played that YMCA. Mm-hmm. And even though it was 9:30 at night, and we had been there for several hours, everybody in that convention hall got up, danced, and danced their way out of the convention.
14: It felt like you were in Mardi Gras, huh?
15: It was very energizing. And then J.D. Vance spoke the last Thursday evening, and he was on fire. And then Trump comes out, and he says, Trump says, I'm tired of politics, I'm tired of these speeches, and we're going to end this on a high note. And he got the opera singer, I forgot his name, I'm so sorry, I need to look it up. He sang three selections. One was a patriotic, which was so gorgeous, and then something from, I'm forgetting, but two other selections. It was just such a classy, beautiful way to
14: Joyce,
15: end the convention.
14: I hate to cut you,
15: yes?
14: But I got to go. Got to go to break. Thank you, ma'am.
15: Okay,
14: thanks for calling.
15: Thanks for the time.
14: 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We got to go. We got to take a break. 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
2: 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Outgoing Louisiana Senator Bill Cassidy is blaming President Trump and Health Secretary Robert F. Kennedy for the growing number of measles cases in the U.S. Here's Joe Gallinaro.
3: Stupid, crazy stuff being said about vaccines.
4: Cassidy, a doctor who has conducted vaccine research, says childhood vaccines do not cause autism, which is what President Trump and Secretary Kennedy have repeatedly suggested. On Tuesday, Cassidy told reporters on a conference call he voted to confirm RFK Jr. as health secretary after receiving assurances that there would be guardrails around their actions when it came to vaccine policy, but that didn't happen.
3: We've all had bargains that the other party did not keep up with. Yeah, I wish I had made the bargain.
4: I'm Joe Gallinaro.
2: All Louisiana Office of Motor Vehicles customer service centers are set to reopen today after being closed for 2 days. OMV offices were closed Monday for staff training and system upgrades, but that closure ended up being extended through yesterday. Officials have said they appreciate the public's patience and support during the transition. I'm Joan Burns, Talk 107.3 Baton Rouge.
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1: From ABC News, I'm Michelle Franzen. Federal aviation investigators are on scene of last night's helicopter crash in Los Angeles. KNBC confirming that the news helicopter killed both crew members on board and a third person killed on the ground. The aerial news chopper was covering a deadly bus crash. ABC's Alex Stone is on scene.
3: Two people were killed in that bus crash when there was a loud explosion, and firefighters actually came running here to the scene from the other scene to find NBC4's helicopter that was down. Two people on board, the pilot and the reporter, reporter Eliana Moreno, pilot George Marcinaugh, both killed on board. A bystander on the ground killed by the falling helicopter as well.
1: Concerns over inflation due to the ongoing war with Iran, along with increasing mortgage rates, several factors the Federal Reserve Board is weighing ahead of today's decision on interest rates. ABC's Rebecca Jarvis says the Fed is expected to raise rates for the first time in 3 years.
4: President Trump has been pressuring the Federal Reserve for years to lower interest rates. Now the president's appointment, Kevin Warsh, is at the helm of the Fed. He and his team will have to make this pivotal decision today, and the markets are anticipating an interest rate hike that would make borrowing more expensive, but it would hopefully put pressure on many of those consumer prices.
1: The price of diesel stands at a record $6.30 a gallon, according to Gas Buddy. Farmers like George Peek in Georgia say they don't have much choice as they harvest crops. Peek says the higher costs of diesel have added 30% to his fuel costs to operate his 100-acre cotton, soybean, and pecan farm.
5: I'm not worried about somebody coming in my house and stealing my TV. I'm worried about them stealing my diesel fuel.
1: President Trump's handpicked board at the Kennedy Center voting to shut it down after a federal judge blocked Trump from adding his name to the building. The president now threatening to block renovations. 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

0: Hi, y'all. Welcome back. It is the Moon Griffon Show. Great to have you with us. 844-766-6607 is the number. If you'd like to be part of the program, it's your opportunity to be a voice. All right, we're joined by my friend, Mr. Mark Weed. Mark, how you doing?
1: Moon, glad to be here with you. Thank you very much.
0: And it's you're gonna have to fill us in. You guys cover so much stuff in the crazy world we live in now. And I think you would agree with me. It's gotten kind of crazy, brother.
1: Not kinda. I would disagree with you there.
0: No, I was telling the audience earlier. I said, things that we used to think, I would say, would never happen here, has happened. And gender was one of the ones. And Mark and I may be wrong. Okay, but and by the way, Mark's General Counsel for Advancing American Freedom. Mark, I may be wrong, but we used to hear about stuff like this dealing with gender and transition and kids and parents. When I first heard that, I fell out laughing. I said, oh my God, that'll never happen. I did. I promise you, and I can name you 50 more things I thought that I was wrong on. But I thought the same thing when it came to the gender thing. I thought, no way, nothing like this would happen until it started happening.
1: Moon, a lot of people would think, oh, gosh, this could only happen in crazy places like Massachusetts or California, right? Mm-hmm. But we have filed in 38 cases. We have filed briefs in 38 cases in 10 of the 13 circuits. This is going on in conservative states like Texas and Indiana, Iowa. It's just shocking that while parents' focus was elsewhere, the radical left were pushing their radical ideology on gender dysphoria in every school district across the country. And now we see the human cost of it.
0: Yeah, no doubt about it. Well, you know what? Like I said, let me go back. We had a governor named Bill Edwards. And when we were pursuing laws to stop some of this stuff, they would go and the media would help them. They would say, well, y'all making up laws. Y'all trying to make up a law and then go find, we're pursuing something that's not there. We're making laws of something that's not happening. Well, if it was happening in California, New York, it's a matter of time till it happens here. And they used to, for lack of words, poo-poo the idea. But yet, our governor back in the day, they had a bill to protect women in girls' sport in bathrooms. And he vetoed it. They had to go override his veto. And another one, they passed a bill to not allow any sex change operations on the 18th. He vetoed that. Then people say, he's a good guy. He's kind of a conservative Democrat. He's not even close. He would fit in New York real easy. And he did stuff like that. And then you had people in the media saying they're trying to pursue something that's not happening here. Well, if you wait, it'll happen here, and then you can't hardly get it out. That's the problem.
1: Right. I mean, it's, conservatives are oftentimes put on the back foot where, our concerns about some kind of law are made fun of. And they say, it can't happen here. It's never going to happen. Why are you worried about this? Rarely do conservatives get ahead of these issues and try to prevent the pain and lifetime mutilation of children. Once these children undergo some of these treatments, so-called, they can't go back. And so that's the danger about testosterone. Is you give testosterone to a girl, her voice will be forever changed. You go through these surgeries, she might not be able to breastfeed a child or maybe even conceive. Yeah. And how can we be doing this to
0: children,
1: to people in our country?
0: Well, we're doing it to children too. That's even worse. Talk about the state of Massachusetts, what happened over there, because I'm sitting here and I'm almost not believing what I'm reading about the daughter and the parents and the courts.
1: Unbeknownst to the parents, school officials were already doing social transitioning. Social transitioning is when they treat a child as if it's the opposite sex. So So here, a daughter, the school had been using a masculine name and pronouns for the girl. The parents thought that she had after-school math lessons, and in fact, it was a school counselor who was further encouraged.

0: encouraging the girls' social transition. And so when the parents found out, they try to put an end to these secret conversations between an adult and their minor child.
1: Wow.
0: And the school got the Department of Children and Families involved and reported the family for emotional abuse to try to separate the child from the family.
1: Wow.
0: And this has been going on since 2024. Fox highlighted this, and so there's a lot of national interest in it. But as I said, we filed 38 similar cases relating to weird gender dysphoria ideology that has been going on all over the country.
2: Yeah, but there's also been cases, Mark Wheat, General Counsel of Advance American Freedom, there's also been cases, hadn't where courts have ruled against the parents and removed kids from the parents' home because they didn't agree with
0: us. Yeah, I mean, this happened even in a conservative state like Indiana. You know, I tell people I'm a sixth-generation native of Indiana. I tell people it's the northernmost southern state. I mean, that's a good way to think about Indiana.
2: I just think you're talking about Indiana because they won a national championship last year. That's what I think you're doing. They wouldn't even a talk when it would come to football, and they won the whole thing. So that's kind of you're kind of putting that in our face.
0: We didn't even know that there was another sport outside of basketball. But this was like a big learning experience.
2: You know what? I agree with that. I think that's pretty smart. I think you're right on the money.
0: But in Indiana, there was a very, very similar case. And this goes back to 2021. A child was wanting to transition to another sex, and the parents objected. And so Department of Children and Family Services took the child and claimed that the parents were unfit parents.
1: Wow.
0: So they got the child before a court of law, and then once they got the court engaged, the department withdrew the allegations of unfit parenthood and said, oh, but hey, while we're here, why don't we just move this child to a foster home that will be supportive of what the child wants to do?
1: Wow.
0: You know, so this was like a weapon of terror that the Soviet Union used to employ against people, mm-hmm. that if the parents didn't conform to what the state wanted to do, that they would remove the child.
2: But
0: right?
2: Mark,
0: and so
2: there's a big difference between parents abusing their children and you want to remove them, than parents trying to love on their children, not hurt them, try to talk them out of this. If they're too young, they can't do it. And keep working with them and mentally and everything else, spiritually mostly. That's a big difference than saying we're going to remove the child out in a court making an order like that. That's sick.
0: And that's why we have, you know, family courts in every state to try to make sure that a child isn't being abused at home. You know, and a lot of this abuse relates to non-biological parents to the child. That is a very high level of danger. But these were biological parents. And we have courts to safeguard children from real abuse. And, you know, we've heard a lot in the last several years about, judicial warfare. This is now being used against ordinary families, and it's really, really alarming.
2: Yeah, once again, when I think about this, years ago when you hear stories like this, you just shake your head and you don't believe it can happen. I go back to a former leftist Democrat governor and some of the people in the Democrats and some of the people in the, especially in the media, trying to make laws pursuing things that ain't happening here. And yet, I'm glad they did, because they would say, well, give us an example. Well, it's happening all over the country. And so I think we did a good thing. And then when it did come to a vote and they got the votes they needed, the governor vetoed it. And so. Mm.

0: That told me everything I needed to know about this governor. And I was on top of him from day one because I knew how bad he was. But when he did that, it kind of made the point that I've been trying to make for a long time. So what do people do? If you go to court and you lose, what do you do?
1: You know, that's situation tough. that this Massachusetts family's in, is that they've lost custody of their child. The state won't allow them to see the child, and now the bureaucracy is threatening to give their daughter testosterone, and that will forever change her voice. There's no going back. You can't like give her other chemicals or any kind of thing like that. It's done. And some of the therapies that that people go through, surgeries.
0: Hey, Mark.
1: It might render them infertile.
0: Yeah, Mark, hold your thought. I'm gonna come back, take a quick break, and come back in just a few more minutes if you don't mind. Mark, our friend, sure. General Counsel of Advancing American Freedom. We'll take a break, be right back.

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0: Hi, y'all. Welcome back. It is the Moon Griffon Show. Always great to be with you. Special guest, Mr. Mark Wheat, General Counsel at Advancing America Freedom. You know, Mark, when I hear stories like this, what a nightmare for a family that has a kid that probably needs some kind of help. And if they're loving the kid and helping the kid, a court should never remove them. And what age is this? I thought up to about 18 years old. I mean, you basically you run your family, you run your household, and you take care of your business. And it's not abusing it's not abusing somebody from not giving them a drug that's going to hurt them in the future. You know what I'm saying?
1: Right. I mean, that's why no child under 18 can sign a contract in the United States. You know, under the common law, it was known from, you know, way back in England when we were still colonies, that children didn't have the ability to think through all of the consequences of their action. And that's why there are laws to protect children. And, you know, now there is this crazy ideology that thinks that, you know, children should be encouraged to make life-altering decisions without bringing the parents into the conversation. I mean, that is just horrible.
0: And it's something that's really you can't even fathom. How can you allow these young kids that, you know, I'm going to tell you what I told my kids. You ready? You ready for this?
1: I'm set.
0: From 16 to 24, my older two boys especially. I had four. And when they were 16, I told them, I set them both down when they both became 16, 2 years apart. And I said, let me tell you something, you're dumb as you're going to get. And they go, and I mess with my kids. And they said, what do you mean? I said, from 16 to 24, you're dumb as you're going to get. He said, why is that? I said, well, first of all, you guys think y'all ought to know what a girl is, and you don't. I said, number two is why we give y'all vehicles. I ain't figured that out. Y'all always seem to have money. I said, but you're going to make all the wrong decisions because you're not going to believe your mom and dad or anything anymore. So I said, that's all of us are dumb women between 16 and 24. And I said, so now you're talking about kids even younger than that. But now when they both turned 25, they both did the same thing. You ready, Mark? They both called. They said, Dad, I called him, actually wished him a happy birthday. And I said, man, you know what day it really is, huh, Dad? I said, what's your birthday? He said, no. He said, we're not dumb anymore. I said, hold up. 16 to 24 is the average. There are people over 24 that are still pretty dumb. And they both went, oh, come on, Dad. And they, of course, they knew back then I was jabbing them a little bit and having some fun with them. I didn't mean that. I never called my kids stupid. But my point being is, if you look back at your life, you really weren't too bright then. How much before that did you know about life? Not a whole lot. And all of a sudden, you're going to determine stuff you're going to put in your body to run your body. And people are selling this. Adults are selling this. Mark?
1: You know, Moon, there's a wonderful quote from Mark Twain. And he said, when I was a boy of 14, my father was so ignorant, I could hardly stand to have the old man around. But when I got to be 21, I was astonished at how much the

0: old man had learned in 7 years.
1: I love it. And that's par for the course. That's par for the course.
0: Right. So people don't change. They're always the same,
1: yep,
0: right?
1: And I agree.
0: And people have learned over centuries that you don't mess around with a 14-year-old sexuality.
1: No.
0: That's something for an adult, right? And to have secret conversations where the mom or dad are not involved, we used to call that a crime.
1: And now you can go to court and beat the mom and dad. So I guess the big question is, Mark, how do we beat this back? It's got to be beat through legislators, just families. Well, how do you beat it back?
0: It's a full court press, to use another Indiana expression for the only sport that we know of. It's everything. It starts with the family. You know, you have to have good conversations with your kids, and if your kids are having problems, find the right person that you trust to help through the problems. You have to talk with your state and federal legislators to make sure that they know what the left is doing without being truthful or honest. The fact that you have many of these policies in school districts that have been adopted where parents are kept out of the decision making, that needs to be exposed and that needs to be reevaluated. The problem with Congress is that they're really not legislating. Things are just tied up into a knot. The courts seem to be the only venue right now which seem to be making good headway on addressing these issues. The first brief that we filed was in Iowa, and we made such a stink about it in Iowa that ultimately the state legislature passed laws and fixed the problem.
1: Yeah, Mark, so I got to cut.
0: What happened in Louisiana?
1: Yeah, I got to cut you just because time. Advancing American Freedom. Thank you so much. We'll do it again.
0: Moon, thank you very much.
1: Yes, sir, Mr. Mark Weed. All right, we'll be right back.
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3: I'm Jean Burns in the Talk 107.3 Baton Rouge Newsroom. The city of Oxford is getting ready to welcome hundreds of thousands of college football fans for the top 10 matchup between LSU and Ole Miss this weekend. Kenny Ferris, the executive director of Visit Oxford, says the game is all anyone in town has been talking about for months.
4: I think we're all anxiously awaiting the influx of people, just, you know, having Coach Kiffin back, kind of all the drama that is around that. And it's definitely

0: even height, both teams being ranked.
1: Well, looks like we'll be getting some relief from all the heat and humidity. LSU health climatologist Barry Kime says a backdoor cold front will swing through the state today, and you'll feel a difference starting Thursday.
2: It's going to bring down the temperatures ever so slightly, but more importantly, it's going to bring down the humidity, and you're really going to feel the difference here. The air is just going to have that fall-like quality that you haven't had for quite some time.
1: I'm Jean Burns, Talk 107.3 Baton Rouge.
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0: Hi, hello. Welcome back. It is the Moon Griffon Show. Great to have you with us. 844-766-6607. Let's jump gears. Y'all have heard me talk about the Electoral College a lot. Got a young lady right here with Save Our State's advisor, Tara Ross, joins us. Tara, how you doing?
1: I'm good. Thanks for having me.
0: I'm glad to see, and I know you wrote a piece in the Daily Wire, but I'm glad to see somebody, because they are talking about the Electoral College, how important this is. I think this might have been the smartest thing the founders did was Electoral College, because there's a group out there on the left that are trying to take this down, which makes no sense at all. So you wrote a piece how important to fight election fraud because we have the Electoral College. So let's talk about your piece on Electoral College.
1: Sure. I mean, I think it's something people don't really think about much when they think about the Electoral College, but the Electoral College has proven to be a really big factor that makes fraud more difficult in our presidential election. Now, I'm not going to sit here and say it's impossible to, you know, steal votes or whatever. Clearly, where people are vying for power, there's always going to be an incentive to cheat, right? I'm not going to pretend like it's not possible. But the Electoral College makes it as hard as humanly possible. And the reason that it does that is because of the state-by-state nature of our presidential election. You know, if you go to the bluest California precinct and you steal 100,000 votes there, it doesn't really matter, right? Like, it's not going to affect the national outcome. But without the Electoral College, those 100,000 votes, or however many they can steal in a really blue precinct, likewise in a really red precinct, by the way, in Texas, those votes don't get thrown into a national pile. They don't affect the national outcome. And a really interesting thing about our Electoral College is that where votes are easy to steal, it tends to not matter, right? If a state is really that safe, that it's that easy to steal the votes, it tends to not matter. And where it does matter, those are places that are more closely watched, and at least you have narrowed down the problem to a handful of precincts that you need to keep an eye on, instead of trying to watch literally every precinct in the entire country.
0: Oh yeah, no doubt about it. But it was, you agree with me that it was such a brilliant thing that the founders did when they put this together?
1: Oh, 100%. I think the thing about the Electoral College is it works so well. Like, you almost, like, you don't even pay attention to it, right? It's like, I have a friend who says it's like a victim of its own success, right? It keeps things so stable so much for 250 years. It's been keeping things really stable. We have these, even when things are threatening to fall apart like they did in 2020 or in 2000, because of the way it works, it holds itself together. And we don't sit there and fight over presidential elections for months at a time. We instead resolve a handful of disputed issues, and then we go on to a certain election outcome, which is what the Electoral College does for us. It doesn't have to be that way.
0: You know, Tara, it's Tara Ross, my special guest, Save Our State's advisor. You know, it's the Electoral College is so simple. It really is. And they try to complicate it. Well, we ought to have majority win. No. Majority does win, but you got to win in the state. You got to win the majority in your state. Just take a majority of the country with the illegals and all that stuff they do. You wouldn't have to campaign, but in a few states, really in some big cities, and you can win the whole thing. And what it did was, I remember if you go back to Bush-Gore, okay, and it went back and forth because the Florida State Supreme Court was trying to flip it and let them change the rules. But you realize in that election, Liberty, Louisiana, Liberty, Arkansas, those states, all they had to do was flip and went for Gore, and we were major players in a presidential election. And the whole thing would have changed on a little small state with 3 or 4 Electoral College votes flipping. Like, I think New Hampshire has 3. And I think it was one, I don't remember the number, but I thought it was about a 2-point spread. If they would have switched, then the whole thing was over. So you stay a major player. And I agree with you, because of the states and the ways they do things, everybody's not connected together. And that really helps the process.
1: Well, you know what state did flip that year was West Virginia. It had been voting Democrat for decades. It was considered a safe Democratic state. And in fact, Al Gore pretty much just ignored it, and because he thought he had it in the bag. Well, but George Bush saw an opening because the environmental policies of the Democratic Party were really a matter of concern to West Virginians. And so George Bush campaigned there, and he won the state. And if Democrats had been able to keep their little tiny safe state, West Virginia, he would have won that year. But they didn't do it.

0: So like you said, the Electoral College creates a world where everybody matters nationwide. Every state matters. There's, you know, people talk about safe states and swing states, but the reality is no party wants to lose their safe states, right?
1: Tara, what's funny is Democrats and Republicans have both won under the system we got, so what's the problem?
0: No, well, there's that true. That's true.
1: I mean, what's the selling point, they keep it simple. We just want every vote to count, number one, and the most votes win. It sounds simple. That's what we do in every state. That's what we do in a labor election. But this is different. It has to be different because even though we're the United States of America, we have 50 individual states.
0: Right, and you alluded to a point earlier that I think was really important. People say, oh, it's undemocratic. It's not undemocratic. The question is, do you want democracy at the national level, you know, one big national pot of votes, or do you want democracy at the state level? We have it at the state level, and it's important that we do that and that we take the vote state by state, because that is how we make sure that presidential candidates have to reach out to a wide variety of us. They have to build coalitions around the nation. They can't just go to places where they're already popular and just rack up as many votes as they can there.
1: Yeah, we don't want the federal government having to count votes. I mean, they don't count real well. We got a $40 trillion federal deficit that's going to probably be 41 in October and 43 in January. They don't count real well. They don't understand that they're overspending and hurting the country. So when it comes to votes, I don't think they would count that real well either. I don't want them trying to fix anything. But this movement, how close is this movement to being where they can actually make something like this happen? Please tell me this movement, because some states are voting for this, and I don't think they have a clue what they're voting for.
0: Oh, and I'm sure most of them don't really understand fully what they're voting for, but it's a group called the National Popular Vote. They've got an interstate compact, and it's basically a contract. They're asking states to sign a contract, and by the terms of the contract, the state will agree to give all of its electoral votes to the winner of the National Popular Vote. So 18 states plus D.C. have signed this contract already. They have 222 votes among them, and the contract goes into effect when they have 270. So they're just 48 electoral votes away from putting this idea of theirs into effect. So like I said, 18 states have passed this. You know, they get a handful more to get up to 270. We're talking about maybe a minority of states deciding for the whole country we're going to implement this national popular vote plan. I mean, of course, it's going to go to court, and there's going to be lots of legal challenges. And there's lots of ways that, by the way, that non-participating states can really make life difficult for this compact. But the arrogance, I think, of saying that a minority of states, when the constitutional amendment process requires 3/4 of us, and instead of saying, now a minority of us are going to sign this contract, it's arrogant. And it's unconstitutional in my view. I do think we need to fight it at every turn, because unfortunately judges don't always do what we think they should do or what I think the Constitution would require them to do. But it's a movement that's making progress. I mean, it's mostly blue states on board, because unfortunately people think the Electoral College is partisan, even though it's not. And the tactics that have been used so far are kind of like, however things turn out in November, whichever state flips where it was Republican legislature or half Republican legislature, and now it's all Democratic, that state will be on the chopping block for this national popular vote plan. And they will get it through as fast as they can before the voters change it back to something, more divided. That's what they've been doing for the past decade, basically. And that's how they got the support of these 18 states.
1: Yeah. Well, Tara, I'm going to have to let you go. How can people read about more about this, where people can find out what you're talking about? Because I think it's really important.
0: Now I'm going to forget if it's saveourstates.com or .org, but it's one of them. You can definitely go there. You can always go to my website, which is taraross.com. If you go to the blog page and look for the section on the Electoral College, you can find a lot of stuff there as well.
1: All right. Thank you, ma'am. God bless. We appreciate it. We'll do
0: Thank
1: it again
0: you
1: soon.
0: So much. Thank you.
1: Yes, ma'am. All right. Got to take a break. When we get back, big auction in the state. Don't go nowhere. All that and more.

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2: Hi, hello, welcome back. It is the Moon Griffon Show. Thanks for being part of the program. Hey, man, Park, I just looked up at Dino's Pizza. Okay, so I'm headed to Dino's right after this. I don't want you to be upset with me. By the way, Parker ate in here while I was sitting there doing my program. Before I get to my guests, eggplant Acadiana, fried eggplant medallions topped with our creamy crawfish sauce and fried crawfish tails and garlic bread. Does that sound good to you? Only thing I can do is throw a little salad with that. I'm good.

0: go, brother. So that's what Dino's Pizza is all about. 7 days a week. Lunch specials Monday through Friday. You need to check them out. And Praise Jones does the same thing. Went there yesterday, had their crawfish quesadilla. That thing is deadly, man. There's so much cheese, so much fried crawfish. Good. Brothers, Praise Jones and Dino's, the Metcalf family wants to take care of you. Big groups, small groups, you're passing through the area, make sure you check them out, open 7 days a week. All right, let's jump gears. Mr. Michael Gwynn joins us. Mr. Mike, what's up?
1: Hey, Boone, how are you doing, man?
0: Man, I am doing super. So Gwynn Auctions is rolling. What we got coming up, man? Let's talk about it.
1: We've got a big three-day sale this week, Moon. We've got 3 days starting tomorrow. We're going to be selling on Thursday, Friday, and Saturday. It's going to include hundreds of items. Tomorrow is going to kick off the first day. We're going to be liquidating Lena's Cajun Kitchen in Gaydon, Louisiana on Ellis Bridge Road. And we also have a very nice estate, the Gary Estate, which is right down the road from us, that we're going to be liquidating all of those household items, furniture, and tools in the shop. He's got a lawnmowers. He has all kinds of things. And then Friday, we're going to be selling all the inventory located on our yard over here. We're going to have probably over 700 factory direct unused items, ranging from trenchers to skid steers to mini excavators. There's going to be a bunch of skid steer attachments, tons of buckets, excavator buckets, building materials. We have portable restrooms, portable showers, just a ton of stuff on Friday. There's also going to be golf carts, factory direct golf carts, and electric trikes. And then we're going to move over to Saturday, and we're going to sell all the heavy equipment and run and drive items that are located on our yard. And we're going to be selling some off-site items in Vacherie, Louisiana, for the Fouche Parish Basin Levee District. Have some real nice equipment over there. We've got a lot of dozers, excavators, some real nice farm equipment, some seeders, a couple of headers. We're probably going to have close to 100 vehicles. We've got big trucks, trailers, multiple shipping containers, one-time use containers. We have 40-footers. 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It's just going to be a real big sale with hundreds of items, and it's all going to be happening starting on Thursday, Friday, and Saturday. 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The items that we are selling some things off-site, but you can come to our auction hall over here in Jennings, Louisiana, and we've got a 6,000-square-foot heated and cooled area, cushioned seats, a 10-foot-by-10 TV wall that presents the items that we're bidding on, and we also serve lunch, and we'll have a preview going on over here as well tomorrow for the items on our yard.
0: Okay, let's do this, though. Let's back up, because we missed one big item. You got to tell people where you're located. You got to tell people what you do, who you are, what you do. They listen to all these great ideas. So where is this at? Where do we go? How do you do? How do you get involved? So let's back up and give them the information now on where you're located, what you're doing, and what you always do.
1: Yes, sir. So we're located right off the interstate on the north side of the interstate in Jennings between the two exits. We've got a 9,600 square foot facility here, and we've got 10 acres of secured yard that we bring assets in over here. But we also sell assets off site for liquidations and for banks and for government entities as well. But we do all that from over here at our yard, and we sell off site. So whether you can make it over here in person and come enjoy the day with us and bid live, that's an option. Or if you just want to simply go to bidgwinn.com, you can bid on your phone. We've been in the auction business for several years. My dad is the one that got me started in this, and he was my business partner for a long time as well. And we buy and sell equipment. We sell equipment on consignment. We go buy equipment from you. We do outright sales as well, too. Basically, if you're getting into business, growing a business, or getting out of business, we have you covered, and we have options all the way around the board to accommodate your asset dispersals or acquisitions.
0: So people, let's talk about the bid process. It's not a matter of being there. Can people go online early and buy stuff? Is it all bidded? Talk a little bit about that.
1: So as far as the sales go, everything that we have online is going to be for you to bid. Okay. So you can go online and you can make yourself a user account at bidgwinn.com. And then from that point, even if you decide to pop in person, you'll already be registered. You'll just have to talk to the lady at the window. And, you know, some people will come out in the morning for a little while.

0: I'll bid on a few things and then see what they want to see and leave and do the rest of it from their cell phone. So that's an option too. You do not have to be present. You could literally be anywhere.
1: Do you get people from all over the state and the country to bid on this?
0: I get people from out of the country bidding.
1: Wow. But y'all been doing this a long time. That's why I wanted to slow down and go back over it, Dad, because this is not just your normal go bid stuff. This is a big... And you only do this a certain time. You only do this a certain time. You don't do it every week and every day.
0: No, we run every 60 days. Every 2 months, we have at least a two-day sale. And, you know, it takes us about that much time to get all the equipment out of here into the new buyers and release everything and then to bring more back in. So about every 60 days, we do a sale like this.
1: Wow. And it's really big sales. Okay, let's do this again. Online, how to get involved, and just the detail, how to know more about y'all so people that want to participate.
0: That's right. So another thing, Moon, that you can do is if you go to bidgwen.com, you can set yourself up as a user. You can also register yourself to get SMS messages. We have around 12,000 people that have registered so far that they get all the updates and the messages and when consignments are being accepted, when auctions are coming up, they get the direct link sent to them. So you could definitely, if you'd like to be informed of our business and our upcoming auctions, you can sign up on the SMS list whenever you go to our website.
1: Yeah. Anything else you want to leave them with?
0: That's it, Dig Al. Once again, if you're getting into business, growing a business, or getting out of business, Wynn Auction Company has you covered.
1: Yeah, you can take care of them. All I got to do is give you a call, and if they want to auction something, whatever. But the buyers really are the benefits here if they're interested, and you act like you have anyway, from brand new stuff to stuff that's been used.
0: Yes, sir. Yeah, we have basically from parts only to practically brand new, you know. There's something here for everybody, no matter what it is you're looking for.
1: All right, Mr. Gwynn, always a pleasure, sir. God bless. It's good to hear from you again.
0: All right, thank you, man.
1: All right, yes, sir. All right, folks, before we get out of here, we do want to mention if you're pouring concrete, don't forget my good friends at Ball One Ready Mix. I mean, I'm just telling you, these people have been around 52 years. They do such a great job. They're community people. And they're the type of people you like to do business with. You want somebody you can trust. 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They build businesses. They build schools, communities, government buildings. They can do it all. And all you have to do is give them a call. Baldwin Ready Mix. 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If you're pouring concrete anywhere in Acadiana, this is the place that you want to check out. All righty, that's going to wrap up. What's tomorrow, Gwynn? It's already, God have mercy, Friday Eve already? Tomorrow? Yeah, Friday Eve. Oh, it's hard to believe. You know, it's the third week of football season, okay? That means 25% of football season's over. And high school, 30% is over after Friday. That's how quick it goes. I couldn't wait till the first game, and here we go. All right, God bless, folks. I will see you tomorrow.

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3: From ABC News, I'm Michelle Franzen. Two investigations in Los Angeles underway today after a news helicopter crashed last night while covering a bus crash. Both on board the aircraft died, a third person killed on the ground, and two others died earlier in the bus and SUV crash. ABC's Alex Stone is near the scene.
4: They've identified now the person who the chopper landed on and killed on the ground, a 29-year-old victim. We also now know there has been an arrest in the original bus crash this morning. A woman is being booked right now in that case that led to this chain reaction of why the helicopter was here covering the bus crash. It appears that that may be a DUI case.
3: House Speaker Mike Johnson criticizing fellow GOP Congressman Thomas Massie for introducing articles of impeachment against Defense Secretary Pete Hegseth today. The House Speaker also announced that he's canceling the House session a day early. He says so lawmakers can focus on the midterms.
5: It's time for our members to go home to their districts and make their case to the American people, to go and explain all the great things we've done.
3: More opening acts pulling out of Ed Sheeran's tour in solidarity with rapper Macklemore. He was dropped as the opening act from Sheeran's tour after expressing pro-Palestinian views on stage. He says Patriots owner Robert Kraft banning him from performing at Gillette Stadium. ABC's Laura Spencer has Sheeran's reaction.
6: Amid public pressure to speak out, Sheeran going on to say, "I am appalled by the conflict between Israel and Palestine. I am not complicit. I have my personal views on this devastating conflict. Just because I choose not to speak publicly, it doesn't mean I don't have them." But fallout now growing. Ed Sheeran's own band and multiple opening acts, including Phineas and Lucas Graham, voluntarily leaving the tour in solidarity with Macklemore.
3: The Federal Reserve Board expected to raise interest rates today. It would mark the first time in 3 years and comes amid inflation and the ongoing war with Iran. 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
7: This is a Bloomberg Money Minute. Ozempic maker Novo Nordisk is now working with Anthropic, the maker of the Claude chatbot, to speed up drug development using artificial intelligence. This as Novo tries to recapture the lead in the weight loss drug race, which it lost to Eli Lilly and its Zepbound medication. Meantime, Apple using its in-house computer chips to develop an enterprise server and has been in discussions with NVIDIA about using its networking equipment to build it. The information reports the plan would be to sell the servers to AI developers, other tech companies, and even governments. Apple shares a little bit higher this hour. Elsewhere on Wall Street, stocks are mixed but mostly higher ahead of the Federal Reserve's 2 p.m. Wall Street time decision on interest rates, widely believed to be a modest rate hike, the first in 3 years, to drive inflation a little lower. Right now, the Dow is flat, the NASDAQ up 0.75%, the S&P 0.33% higher, and oil is lower, down to about $102 a barrel. Tom Busby, Bloomberg Radio.
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8: All right, from 48th and 6th in Midtown Manhattan, heard around the country, around the world, this is the Brian Kilmeade Show. We're going to go inside the FBI with Kyle Bowinkle, the retired FBI senior executive who served in the Bureau's elite hostage rescue team in crisis negotiation. Karl Rove is standing by. He's going to be zooming in with us. We got to get the latest on the midterms, but first let's get to the big three.
9: Number three.
10: It's a search for justice. You know, we want justice for Charlie, and Charlie deserved the best. And in this instance, unfortunately, Ainsley, he didn't get it.
8: Not close. Two assassination investigations. Charlie Kirk, what wasn't done to protect him, and a lawsuit that should be following. And what do we know about the Butler shooter now that Chuck Grassley demanded some facts? We'll discuss.
9: Number two.
11: Right now, there's really no reason to have discussions, you know, with those kind of maximalist demands and a delusion. And I just think, you know, time is running out for this regime.
8: No kidding. Matt Whitaker, NATO ambassador. Iran says we want to talk, but we don't know what they're talking about. They don't want to talk. We don't even know who asked them. I don't think there's any official conversations with the Iranians. What are they talking about? Meanwhile, I think it's time to call the IDF and together take this regime down once and for all.
9: Number one.
12: There's a coordinated campaign to make the American people afraid. There's over 50 of these organizations that were coordinating campaigns, testing public opinion, and spending huge amounts of money trying to scare people. It's regulatory capture on one hand. It's our adversaries, of course, want us to stop.
8: Palantir co-founder Joe Lonsdale. Can we slow down without slowing down? That's my message when it comes to this AI hysteria. Much like data centers from 2 weeks ago and the pandemic from 4 years ago, I sense the massive hysteria is causing an overreaction around the country. And this time I'm trying to be smart enough not to get caught up in it while still noticing there's some substance here. Karl Rove joins us now. Karl, have you ever seen a subject crop up so quick, so comprehensively with the midterm election so close?
13: Well, it really is amazing how widespread it is. I must admit, though, keep going back. There's a very interesting set of polls done by Echelon in which they ask about data centers. And basically, you know, overwhelming majority say, I'm worried about them. I don't want them. But if you say, what if you guarantee that they're going to supply their own electricity and your utility bills won't go up? What if you knew that they were going to pay property taxes on these very expensive centers that are going to lower you, in all likelihood, hold the line or lower your local

0: property taxes. Your schools are going to get more money out of them. And if they are responsible about water and have systems that recirculate the water rather than use evaporation, how do you feel? And basically a third of the people say, I don't want them anyway. But two thirds of the American people say I'm open to them at that point.
1: That's a good point. That's the whole thing. People want a voice in what they're doing. Maybe they were too cavalier in putting him out there. And by the way, people have said to me that they use more water for golf courses.
0: No, that's true. I mean, if you got the local golf course and you have a data center that has a capture system that recycles the water, there's only one day in which that data center will have more water use, and that's the day when they load up the system. But otherwise, no, absolutely. And that's why you're finding, look, there's also an issue about noise, having these in, urban areas or having them near residential sections. That's why we're finding, like, for example, Spur, Texas is in the middle of nowhere. And what this is going to, the data center there, what's going to happen is that that school district is going to go from being one of the poorest in the state to being one of the richest. And the local county taxes are now going to be paid for almost exclusively by the data center. And they have their own power system, and they're going to load it once and reuse that water. So the local community is saying, we're ecstatic about this. Just make certain it's not too close to our barns and our cattle, because we want them to be able to sleep at night.
1: Yeah, by the way, they use the term when it comes to AI specifically. Data centers, I'm all in. I understand the Democrats want to run against it, and some Republicans are afraid to bring it up. And even the governor of Texas said, let's put a pause on it. Now, all of a sudden, it's been taken.
0: Whoa. No, he said, let's put a pause on it and to make certain that everybody understands we need to have several things. One is, you got to have your own what's called behind the meter. You can't load your power needs onto the local system. You've got to make certain that you have the water issue handled by recycling. You've got to blah blah blah. I mean, he was handling this a very smart political way, saying, I heard you. These are your concerns. I'm not going to stop these, but we're going to put in place rules that are easy to understand and achieve exactly what you, the local people, want to have to have achieved.
1: What do you do in Ohio, where they want to tell Senator John Husted, you are the data-centered candidate. I'm all for him. You understand it. If you are what John Husted right now, how do you counter Sherrod Brown running those ads?
0: I think you two things. You say, I believe in reasonable standards, and those standards are you got to pay for your own electricity. You got to reuse the water so you don't draw down it. You got to put these away from neighborhoods and schools because we don't want the noise. And you need to make certain that these things pay their fair share of taxes, and which relieves the burden on the local taxpayers. And I'm in favor of those because they have good manufacturing jobs and good ongoing jobs in these data centers, and I want jobs in Ohio. And if Sherrod Brown doesn't want to have this progress and he wants these data centers to be in Michigan and Pennsylvania and all across the American South, we're going to be losing more people from Ohio, the good mechanics, good electricians, good construction workers who would make a good living from building and maintaining these centers. I'd go straight into it. I think the echelon poll is right. A third of the people are going to say, hell no, never. But the other two thirds of the American people are saying, well, you know what? It's a pretty good idea as long as you protect what I'm concerned about.
1: Now, let's just talk about AI specifically, the technology. People are concerned about recursive self-improvement. Essentially, you give AI a mission, it feeds on itself, it builds itself, smarter than its user, smarter than all users, and starts going on its own mission. So we can get into specifics, but now they have the CEOs of some of these major companies, from Elon Musk to the CEO of Anthropic. Not Zuckerberg is not, he's got a different take, coming forward and go, yeah, maybe we should have the government put guardrails on. President wants nothing to do with it. Here's what he said. Cut one.
2: The great thing about life is that Jensen can develop the most complex computer chip in the world that nobody can copy for 10 years, but he can't figure out how to put me on speaker. We have to remember this one. So,
3: roasted.
2: The AI, it's almost as conspiracy. And the happiest group is China, and China is very happy. And I could even say in the country, a lot of states are happy that weren't going to get anything because they're being inundated by people that want to be there. But
1: so
2: now
1: he feels like it's a giant conspiracy that these guys are all colluding together. Zuckerberg is not. Zuckerberg goes, look, if we do something that's going to hurt the country, we're going to get sued. We're going to be ruined. Why is it that in our interest? We should be able to guard ourselves. Where do you stand, Carl?
0: Well, I sort of...

0: tilt towards the lighter regulations better than heavy regulation. And I do worry about, you know, sort of like the regulatory capture, the big boys who are working on this now set up a regime that benefits them, but not challengers. On the other hand, this is a highly unusual technology. And I don't fully grasp it. I don't think a lot of us fully grasp its implications. So I want lots of smart people talking about this and explaining it to us and arriving at something that makes sense to ordinary Americans. I like the president's attitude of, we don't want China to get a lead in this, because there are all kinds of malign ways that AI can be used to attack America. We need a national dialogue about this and some really smart people who don't have a, you know, who don't have a financial interest in the game to help us understand it.
1: Here's what David Sachs said. He's the president's AI czar. Cut 7. Right.
2: I think we are in a political season right now. It feels like a panic is being ginned up. And so I do think that the threat here has been exaggerated. No one is saying that they shouldn't take steps on their own to prioritize the safety of their own products. Again, every corporation in America has an obligation.
3: But he's calling it a hoax.
2: Well, no, the hoax is that somehow we're going to be extinct as a species within a few years because of AI, and therefore we have to stop completely.
1: So, Jensen Huang, it feels like David Sachs, Elon Musk feels like the other way around. So I just don't know if you want a bunch of people, Carl, who know nothing about AI or generally about AI, regulating some of the most sophisticated AI models in the world.
0: Yeah, I agree with that. I also don't want people who already have sophisticated AI models to set up a regulatory burden that in essence makes it difficult for anybody to enter the field and compete with them. This guy Sachs, I don't know him, but I got to tell you, I think every time I hear him, I hear a reasonable, thoughtful person. He made a very important point. We are 50, just over 50 some odd days from the election, and political players on both sides of this issue are going to be using that fact to gin up one way or the other, and particularly those who support some kind of we like the people who are already in there. Let's help them capture the regulatory apparatus to their advantage, or the doomsters who say we don't want AI at all. Both of those camps are going to be trying to use the fact that we have an election coming up to their advantage. That's why I think Sachs is absolutely right. We shouldn't do things simply because of the implications that it might have for the outcome of the election.
1: All right, and Bernie Sanders is saying just shut it all down. And I always feel comfortable doing the opposite.
0: He and his new running buddy, Steve Bannon, the two of them are out there saying, you know, let's get, you know, the modern Luddites, the Democratic Socialists from Vermont and the I don't know what from Arizona or someplace else.
1: All right. Let's talk about the midterms now. The generic ballot. Where do you understand that is now? I understand the CBS poll has Democrats with something like an 8 or 9 point advantage. Where do you think it is?
0: I think it's 6 or 7. I think that's maybe a little robust. And again, that's, you know, the generic ballot, that matters more for the House in one sense because it's a national number. And the Senate is obviously limited to, you know, basically a third of the seats and therefore, you know, a third of the country. Even there, you know, look, the generic ballot may be 7 or 8. Advantage for the Democrats. But what does that mean in a district that Donald Trump won by 13? It probably means that the race, rather than being 12 or 13 for the Republican, is going to be 6 or 7. So again, this is going to come down to a handful of districts. If you look at all of the prognosticators, Sabato, Cook, Political Report, you know, National Journal's Political Report, they're about 20 some odd, low 20s that are toss-up seats, and then just low 30s that are toss-up seats and lean Democrat and lean Republican. And that's where what the actual generic ballot is in those 30 some odd seats. That's what matters.
1: So do you believe Minnesota's in play with Michelle Tafoya?
0: You know, I haven't seen any polling there, but you know, the Democrats have once again nominated a DSA adjacent. She's not a member of the Democratic Socialists, but the lieutenant governor is very, very, very left wing. And Tafoya is the kind of outsider who might have a shot at this. But I haven't seen any polling on that. I have seen the Cook Political Report followed the recent polls and moved New Hampshire from lean Democrat to toss up. Once that John Sununu has become the Republican nominee with a pretty good advantage, and Chris Pappas is the Democrat who represents the first district, the one that's on the coast.

0: that is the more contentious district of the two in the state.
1: We have a Coefficient poll and a Qantas poll. Flanagan in Minnesota up just one, and then one that was on the 15th, and the Qantas poll on the 10th had Flanagan up four. But she's, you know, she's covered in this fraud scandal. She's a lieutenant governor, and there's a lot to run on. And Michelle Tafoya is not a extreme conservative. She's a moderate conservative who just came out of sports, big name. She's not going to be rattled on the stump, I'll tell you that.
0: And look, Minnesota is a conservative state, but it's a traditional conservative state. You're right. This is not a place that rewards right-wingers by electing them to statewide office, but it does take, you know, it's all those Germans and Swedes and Norwegians and Danes and, you know, who are, you know, sort of culturally conservative, fiscally responsible, but not extreme. Nordic types are not allowed to be extreme. It's going to be an interesting race because she's got Tafoya has two things going for her. One is, you're right, the lieutenant governor is wrapped up in all of those. She's trying to press it now off of the governor, saying, I was, you know, not part of that. That's really the governor's responsibility. But the other thing is she has a number of very weird views of her own. She is a Native American. So she has, you know, she was the one who presided over the Democratic National Committee meeting in Minneapolis by opening it up, saying, you know, we're sorry. We terrible people here living here today. We pay homage to those whose land it's really, this land really is, the, you know, the various Indian tribes of 200 years ago. And, you know, that frankly just strikes a lot of people as sort of goofy. But she's got a lot of left-wing views. So Tafoya has two things she can go after. This woman presided over the biggest financial scandal in the history of Minnesota, and she has these views that you don't agree with.
1: All right, let's talk about Rogers and El Sayed. He's got about El Sayed said to have between a 1 and 3 point lead in that. If you're Rogers, how do you game plan against that if you believe the polls?
0: Well, first of all, I think that's probably accurate because he's come off of the primary victory. But the Republicans have not won a Senate race there since 1994. And yeah, I think Rogers is doing great. But you know, I love the coverage of last weekend's Michigan game. There's Mike out there, you know, having a brat and a beer with everybody and just circulated among all the tailgaters. And Al Sayed is having to deal with the fact that even though he played high school football, he considers football toxic masculinity. And so here's the diminutive little, you know, El Sayed, you know, sort of hoofing around about, you know, football is college football and high school football is terrible because it's a representative of the masculine dominance of our society. And he sounds like a goofball.
1: 30 seconds.
0: I mean, talk about a sport that's beloved in Michigan. It's football.
1: Tallarico, Paxson, how do you see this race right now?
0: Well, Tallarico finally Trump is starting to spend money, but Tallarico's had several months in which he's been running in the clear, and his message is my opponent is corrupt, and the message that the Paxson campaign is my opponent is a left winger, and they're both powerful messages in their own right. The problem is going to be for Paxson is that they've got to spend more money. His money is coming in from the super PAC. You and I've talked about this before. The super PAC pays 4, 5, 6, 7, 8 times as much for an ad as does Tallarico. So Tallarico's spending roughly, 6, 7, 8 million a week. And so in order for Paxton's camp with the super PAC support to match that, they got to be spending, you know, $30 or $40 million a week, and they're spending five.
1: Right.
0: Now there are new ads that are going to start running soon with a heavier buy,
1: right?
0: But this is a battle that should have been engaged with earlier and is going to be very costly for the Republicans.
1: Yeah, we'll see what happens. Carl Rove, thanks so much, always great, talk to you soon, back in a moment.
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1: Is AI going to kill us all? 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
2: 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They've done it again. The food is great. The atmosphere is great. 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

0: his mouth to your ears. It's Brian Kilmeade.
1: I think that there is nobody who's earned the right to make her own decision more than Vice President Harris. I think she has absolutely earned the right to run. And whether or not that impacts how other people are thinking about it, I think that's on them.
2: Really? That is Wes Moore. He keeps saying he's not going to run, but everyone thinks he's going to run. Remember, he was out in Italy with none other than George Clooney, and he was having a good time at a boat. I'm sure they're saying, hey, I need you to run. I'll support you. George Clooney is a kingmaker. He's the only one with the courage to stand up to Joe Biden and say, hey, wait a second. You really can't do this anymore. I saw you. You're not the same guy. That editorial, they say, was written by Obama, but at least he went out there. You know what else I like about George Clooney? As far as I could tell, he's not doing what Robert De Niro does. You know, obviously Trump wins twice, two out of three times. He accepts it. Looks for the rematch. That's the way you should do it. You should go, well, I don't know how he did it, but he won. I'll get you next time.
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4: Louisiana Radio Network, I'm Jeff Palermo. Outgoing Louisiana Senator Bill Cassidy blames President Trump and Health Secretary Robert F. Kennedy for the distrust in childhood vaccines.
5: Stupid, crazy stuff being said about vaccines.
6: Cassidy, a doctor who has conducted vaccine research, says childhood vaccines do not cause autism, which is what President Trump and Secretary Kennedy have repeatedly suggested. On Tuesday, Cassidy told reporters on a conference call he voted to confirm RFK Jr. as health secretary after receiving assurances that there would be guardrails around their actions when it came to vaccine policy. But that didn't happen.
5: We've all had bargains that the other party did not keep up with. Yeah, I wish I had made the bargain.
6: I'm Joe Gallinaro.
4: ESPN reports LSU defensive end Prince Will Umanmielen was served court papers in front of the Tigers football office. Umanmielen is one of two LSU players facing a civil suit from Ole Miss, who alleges the two athletes owe them nearly $1 million for not fulfilling the revenue sharing contracts they signed with the school in January.
7: I'm here with Jordan.

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2: Morning. 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
3: Hi, Mrs. Broussard. 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
2: So the thing we noticed was
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2: Yeah, exactly. And this is the
4: think fast, Mom.
3: The window Jesse's broken 3 times.
2: Wow, you guys catch everything.
3: Comes with a job.
5: J&J Exterminating. Yeah.
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0: Leadership Lessons, Forged in the FBI's Most Dangerous Operations. Kyle Bowinkle joins us now. He is also an expert with FBI hostage rescue, team operator, and crisis negotiator. So, Kyle, and you just got out, right?
1: 3.5 years ago.
0: Three and a half years ago with a West Point background, you were just telling me.
1: Correct. Yeah, I did 4 years at West Point and then 5 years in the Army and then 24 years in the FBI.
0: Right. So what do you think the state of the FBI is right now?
1: The FBI has some issues, I think, with lowering the standards. I'm not a fan of the current director lowering the standards, as we're just talking about. That is not something that, you know, the quality of personnel is so important right. for the FBI, the agents and analysts, those that I worked with are some of the best of the best. And to let people in with these lowered standards, I just don't understand it. I understand maybe the application numbers are down, but to lower the standards, you need the best of the best people in the Bureau, and you don't need to be lowering standards.
0: Besides that crazy bestiality give and take that we watch with Senator Kennedy and others, are there other indications that they lowered the standards?
1: Well, I've heard secondhand that the interview process for onboard employees who are not agents yet but want to become agents, they're called professional support employees, and when they want to become agents, they had to go through the same process that the agents had to go through with this phase two interview process. And for other agents, I've heard that's been completely waived. So they are removing steps to become an agent, which I and everyone else had to beforehand. So I don't think that's right.
0: But you wanted to see some reform after Comey and Strzok and McCabe and some of the things that we witnessed over the last few years.
1: Yes, there are absolutely some individual bad apples in the organization. As you mentioned, Comey, Strzok, McCabe, they embarrassed the organization, embarrassed me and all those hardworking apolitical individuals for 24 and a half years. I never once asked someone who they voted for. No one once ever asked me who I voted for. We truly followed the facts wherever they went. And to hear what those individuals did and a couple others, yeah, there were absolutely some political actions taken by a few number of individuals, and those should be weeded out, and that accountability should be wielded with a scalpel, not a chainsaw.
0: Tell me if you like these numbers. Cut 45.
2: The FBI has arrested 54,000 violent criminals. That's up 90% from the 18-month year period prior to that. The FBI has removed 3,258 kilograms of fentanyl. That's enough to kill 250 million Americans. We have located, found, and identified 11,081 child victims. That is up 21%. We haven't captured 9 of the top 10 most individuals on our list. We've captured 10.
0: So do you like those numbers?
1: I'm sorry, I didn't hear the numbers.
0: Oh, you weren't able to hear?
1: Yeah, I'm sorry. I thought they were going to be played.
0: Oh, yeah, you just put the sound up right here. I didn't know it wasn't on.
1: My apologies.
0: The FBI, 54,000 criminals arrested, including 10 of the top 10 most wanted, up 90% of the previous 18 months. They also got a lot of fentanyl, 3,258 kilograms of fentanyl off the street. So does those numbers make you feel better? Or?
1: Well, yeah, fantastic that we're getting criminals and drugs off the street. There's also other metrics besides just numbers of arrests.
0: Right.
1: So I understand counterintelligence has been deprioritized, and I used to work counterintelligence for several years. So yeah, criminal organizations need to take those bad criminals off the street, but also shouldn't be at the expense of these counterintelligence investigations, because just one case against China, Russia, Iran could literally prevent a war. So it's really tough to measure the effectiveness of one single counterintelligence investigation versus one fentanyl case.
0: So you were in the FBI from 9/11.
1: Correct.
0: How did it change?
1: Well, I was in my home in Northridge, California, 6:15 a.m., getting ready for work. I saw the first plane hit the World Trade Center, and I thought, wow, what a horrible accident. And then I saw the second plane hit, and I realized America is under attack. So I drove in my SWAT gear. I was on the Los Angeles SWAT team. And first thing we did was start securing the building. So literally, I was an FBI agent walking guard around the perimeter of the Federal Building in Wilshire Boulevard there in Los Angeles, because we thought every government target was attack. And the Bureau, you know, director had only been on the job for a week. We transitioned very quickly to a counterterrorism organization, that being our number one goal, to prevent another terrorist attack.
0: How did that change you on a daily basis?
1: Well, everyone in the Bureau. So I was working counterintelligence at the time, and then I immediately was transferred, and everyone worked counterterrorism cases. So we're following up leads. Like the one neighbor saw another neighbor who had wires, you know, in their house, and you know, they're speaking Arabic. So we had to follow up on leads like that, which most turned out to be nothing, but every once in a while there was a legitimate lead. So the whole Bureau was following every single lead. And the Bureau is, it's a wonderful organization, like any bureaucracy.

0: When we put all our focus on one thing, which we did after 9/11, it's an incredibly effective, impressive organization. So really, every agent, every analyst was working trying to solve the 9/11 hijacking.
1: So meanwhile, as you work your way up the Bureau, after finishing a year in years in West Point, you talk about lessons that you learned along the way. Can you want to share them?
0: Sure. That's what I talk about in the book, Shaping Chaos. I had three kind of very unique positions. I went on the National Hostage Rescue Team, our elite counterterrorism team. So for 8 years, I went through the door. I deployed to Iraq and Afghanistan with JSOC forces. And so we persuaded others through intimidation tactics, right? These assault principles for hostage rescue are speed, surprise, violence of action. And then I made the unique switch to become a negotiator. And negotiators slow things down. Negotiators talk about emotions and are patient. Words were our weapons. So I had two really diametrically opposite ways to look at crises. And then later in my career, I went into FBI management. So then I was leading those operations where now security and lives hung in the balance. So I have a very unique, having three different perspectives, looking at crises, how to solve them. And I talk about those kind of takeaways in there, priming your team, predicting, forecasting outcomes, and how to prevail through friction.
1: What did you learn about the Iraqi culture? Or what did you learn about the Afghan culture that helped you?
0: So we trained and had, for example, Arabic linguists and specialists for each country, because I deployed to both, who would come down to the hostage rescue team, meet with us, and we'd have cultural training classes because we did the battlefield interrogation and sensitive site exploitation. So we learned about Sunni Shia. We talked about the five pillars of Islam because we wanted to be versed in their culture, especially we're trying to understand them to see. Our primary focus was to see if there's any links back to the United States. Were there any terror attacks waiting back in the States or any threads back to U.S. targets? So we would go out on site. My partner and I were actually the first to be embedded for a full rotation with JSOC in Iraq and Mosul. And that was the whole new experience for the FBI and for the military, right? To have investigators on target. Like, I have a badge and a notebook, an FBI agent, and now I'm going on target with U.S. military special mission units, right? Which is crazy.
1: They probably appreciate your Army background, though, right?
0: They did, but it was very high barriers initially, because like the deputy director of the FBI and General Crystal wanted us there, because the military is very good at finding, fixing, destroying targets. The Bureau is very good at investigating and dismantling networks. So it is a logical pairing to bring us together. But just because the people on the top want it doesn't mean the guys on the ground, it's actually going to happen. So for 3 weeks, we just sat at the FOB, the forward operating base, and didn't go on target because they didn't trust us, right? They didn't know us. So we had to slowly kind of earn their respect and trust and say, hey, we're not here to investigate you. We don't really care what happens on target. We're here to help you. And again, look for those connections back to U.S.
1: Right. So after all that experience, how did that lend to you being FBI in management then? You were able to get the international, the domestic, you understood it.
0: Yes. Yeah, so the great thing is after, I didn't go into management for 17 years. So I wasn't one of those guys who just wanted to raise their hand to go get promoted higher. So I had paid my dues in the organization and I had the respect of my peers and others. So when I went to be a unit chief at headquarters and a supervisor, Washington field office, then I finished up the assistant special agent in charge of Miami office. Like, I didn't have to prove myself that anyone and all of my team members knew my background. I didn't have to talk about it because, it was decently established. So it was a wonderful position from which to operate as a leader from, because I knew the organization, I knew what we had to do, and the team trusted me and I trusted them.
1: So if I was to say, what kind of role could you play? We're talking to Kyle Vohwinkel. His book, Shaping Chaos, is now out. Leadership Lessons Forged in the FBI's Most Dangerous Operations. If I was to put you into the Iran operation that's ongoing right now, pretty much in a stalemate, both look to see who blinks first, where would you like to insert yourself?
0: Well, the Iran quagmire, right, it's very dangerous when you have national pride and personal pride enter into negotiation. Because when one side sees accepting the other party's terms as total humiliation, right, then it becomes a contest of the battle of the wills. So what we really need to do is create some off-ramps that are not so humiliating to the other party. And we have to remove insert into negotiation behavior, but with some rewards. Like if they go 4 days or 5 days without shooting at U.S. bases or allowing ship traffic through, then here's a minor relief of a minor sanction. So that they understand what those relief points are. Because that's one thing the previous agreement, the MOU, it didn't have
1: terrible.
0: Yeah.

0: didn't have consequences laid out. And it also was a voluntary, oh, we both can walk away at any time. So you need to have strict consequences for the behavior in the next, hopefully, round of negotiations.
1: So the Ukraine situation is interesting in that we have one side looking to meet Ukraine, and Russia should be looking to meet, but they don't, they're not. And they, that's a side, the Russian side, that needs an off-ramp. Is there one out there?
0: Yeah, the Russian one is another very difficult one.
1: It's one guy, Vladimir Putin.
0: Right, and he has absolute control, although there's, you know, rumors of people, you know, that are thinking he's susceptible to his age and his focus so much on the Ukraine that it's almost a weak point for him.
1: Are you one of those believe that he might be vulnerable?
0: I think that it's extracted such a cost on Russian society, especially the elites, right? The oligarchs, they're losing money. They're having things sanctioned left and right. They want an end to this. Just like in Iran, like it's a continuing stalemate where both parties are losing, right? It's costing Ukraine, you know, civilian casualties, all this investment in defense. It's costing
1: Russia, you know, Russia 30,000 a month.
0: And Russia also is now feeling it at home, as you know.
1: Yeah.
0: Like they are striking deep within the heart of Russia. So that toll is adding up each and every day to them. But this goes back to that ego. And I talk about ego being such a problem in the book. When your ego gets in front of the mission, just like I think it is with Putin, it's preventing him from willingness to go to the negotiating table and accept some terms that doesn't give him total, complete victory.
1: And that's what LBJ, that's what they said about LBJ. He didn't want to be the first president to lose a war. And how many more years and how many more lives were lost because of that?
0: Exactly.
1: So we'll see. I guess these two conflicts are ongoing as they go through. Are you, Kyle, do you know where this whole anti-Semitism that's cropped up in this country, where's that come from?
0: I'm not sure. And it's so bothersome because, you know, look at the October attacks that was committed against it's gut-wrenching, right? Revolting. There's no justification for that. And yet you see so many people on college campuses, you know, some of the things these kids are saying, it's just, I don't understand it. I really don't.
1: See where it comes from. That could definitely affect policy. So what would you like to see? How would you like to see the FBI reformed?
0: Well, again, that accountability needs to be wielded with a scalpel, not a chainsaw, because the due process wasn't followed with a lot of those firings of individuals who were doing their job.
1: What I've heard, too, is that people were upset about, is it the seventh floor? They said the management really disconnected from the men and women in the field.
0: Yeah.
1: And that's very political in Washington.
0: Well, the seventh floor is the seventh
1: floor. The old building.
0: Of the Hoover Building, where the FBI director, deputy director, and like the seven executive assistant directors sit. And that's always kind of looked at as a almost like the puzzle palace, we would call it, at FBI headquarters, because decisions were made you didn't always understand. And those are all super high level people with, you know, 25 plus years usually. And anytime, like they serve at the director's discretion. So actually, when a new director comes in, he absolutely should clean out the seventh floor. So like, I have no problem with a new director cleaning house there on the seventh floor.
1: Put your own people in, yeah.
0: Yeah, you want your own people that you trust and work with. But you need to have that established trust and credibility between the seventh floor and the workforce. As I mentioned before, like I thankfully had that because I had 17 years in the organization before I went to management, right? Patel comes in, or bringing other people who don't have that credibility, and you already have a disconnect between the workforce. Mm-hmm. So yeah, clean out headquarters, but put in people that have the respect and credibility, because then you need to build that bond and connectivity between the leadership and the workforce.
1: How do you divide the person, the president that appoints you, from the job you have to do? So if I have the National Security Advisor, president, I'm working for the president. If you're the FBI director, even though the president's the one who put up your nomination, are you working with the president?
0: If I was FBI director, I would absolutely meet occasionally with the president, but I wouldn't take individual weekly calls from his chief of staff about who to fire and who not to fire if I was in that position.
1: Right. You try to keep it dissemination. But that's why it's so important to have, what is it, a 6-year term?
0: A 10-year term. Yeah, that's
1: supposed to
0: insulate. Absolutely. And the FBI director, right, reports to the attorney general. Very rarely would the FBI director even go to the White House in the past except to brief like important intelligence or updates on cases, then absolutely the director should be going there. But the director shouldn't be going there to report on who they've fired from this case in the past.
1: Right. You have a president, though, that feels really burned by the FBI.
0: And I understand, yes. He totally feels that the FBI targeted him and certain individuals absolutely were responsible, but the whole workforce, the whole bureau was not out to get him.
1: True. Kyle Vohwinkel, congratulations on the book, Shaping Chaos, Leadership Lessons Forged in the FBI's Most Dangerous Operations. Prime, predict, prevail means?
0: Well, prime your team, you know, study yourself, self-regulation, predict, forecast outcomes, and plan your branches, and then prevail, you act when those conditions decisively align. And I was fortunate to be part of some extraordinary teams, and in that book, tell some extraordinary stories.
1: You got to check it out. It's called Shaping Chaos. You're listening to the Brian Kilmeade Show. Thanks, Kyle.
0: Thank you.
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7: Nuclear weapons, you discussed, could be used for good or evil, but AI is the only technology that can use itself. That's what makes it so unique as a technology and why it's so uniquely terrifying.
8: It's like, can you imagine when we had nuclear proliferation that, you know, Oppenheimer sold his bomb to regular companies? This is on that level.
9: Like nuclear weapons, artificial superintelligence is a threat to humanity, and it must be treated as such.
10: That is Bernie Sanders, that computer genius. That is Jacob Coxon, who is an insider, or was, at Anthropic. Kara Swisher, who is an expert in that area, or certainly reporting on it. But together, they believe that AI needs to be reined in. And if you listen to the CEO of Anthropic, one of his statements was, hey, I don't even know why we're doing this and the government's not doing it. The private enterprise is the reason why America thrives. Why biotech? Why isn't the FDA inventing all these medicines? Biotech, you need the free market. You need people betting on different cures and knowing that if I come up with a medicine that's going to stop the next polio, that I'm going to be rich. And you open up that to the market, you get investors, and then people want to be a part of it. That's the whole concept of it. There's no way the private sector is the one that could excel when it comes to artificial intelligence. Now, I do hear when it came to the internet, the first thing to happen is computers communicating with each other. The Pentagon and the government being able to communicate with each other, that was the first time they had people actually interacting. But the ones that actually pushed it forward were the Steve Jobs of the world and the Bill Gates of the world. And that's how we got to where we're at today. So that question doesn't really deserve much time or much focus, because it's obvious the private sector is what's going to keep us ahead of totalitarian governments like the China and like we beat the Soviet Union. There was no incentive for the individual to excel because everyone was the same. Therefore, their country was always second rate. That's what fuels us. That's why you want to put up guardrails. The president's open to it. But for the most part, we'd like you to regulate yourselves, please.
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6: From ABC News, I'm Michelle Franzen. Federal aviation investigators on scene of last night's news helicopter crash in Los Angeles that killed both crew members on board and a third person on the ground. The aerial news chopper was covering a deadly bus crash. ABC's Alex Stone is on scene.
7: Two people were killed in that bus crash when there was a loud explosion, and firefighters actually came running here to the scene from the other scene to find NBC4's helicopter that was down. Two people on board, the pilot and the reporter, Eliana Moreno, pilot George Marcinaw, both killed on board. A bystander on the ground killed by the falling helicopter as well.
6: The driver of the SUV has been booked on suspicion of murder. House Speaker Mike Johnson criticizing fellow Republican Congressman Thomas Massie. He introduced 8 articles of impeachment today against Defense Secretary Pete Hegseth.
8: That's ridiculous. It's a publicity stunt by someone who wants attention.
6: At the same time, Johnson announcing he is canceling tomorrow's session in the House a day earlier before the break, so lawmakers, he says, can campaign ahead of the midterms. The Federal Reserve Board has wrapped up its 2-day policy meeting and announcing that the board will raise interest rates by a quarter of a percentage point. It marks the first time in 3 years for an interest rate hike. ABC's Elizabeth Schulze says the ongoing war with Iran driving up oil prices with critical diesel prices at record highs. That's leading to higher costs on most goods for Americans.
9: The main reason it would do that is to try to tame high inflation. The fact that we have seen inflation well above the Fed's target, about 3.4%, when the Fed wants that number to be 2%. And one of the key reasons why is those rising fuel prices that we have seen because of the Iran war with the spike in oil.
6: The decision was unanimous. President Trump has pushed for the board to lower interest rates for the past 2 years. You're listening to ABC News.
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7: 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I'm Jade Warshaw. Next to me, Rachel Cruz, taking your calls about your life and your money. So give us a call. Jennifer's done that. Jennifer is in Las Vegas, Nevada, on the line right now. Hey, Jennifer, how can we help today?
8: Hi. Thank you for taking my call.
7: You bet.
8: Okay. So basically, I wanted to get some advice. I thought I was doing pretty good financially. And I don't follow the baby steps or do any of that. But I watch you guys, and I know it's good, solid advice that you guys give. But now that I'm getting older, I realize that I don't know if I'm ever going to be able to retire.
7: How old are you?
8: I am 53 years old, and my husband is about same. He's 52, almost 53. And we bought a house probably 5 years ago. And, you know, that was our dream. And we had a lot of debt, but we've been plugging away. And we were almost there. Like, to me, I was like, hey, I'm almost there. I have a little bit left. I have like 6 more months left on a car payment. I have maybe one credit card that I have like couple hundred bucks on, so that's like almost done. And then just recently my husband had an issue with his teeth. Like, we've always known that he's always had like kind of issues with his teeth, but we just kind of put it off. And so finally it was really bothering him. He went to the dentist. They're like, sorry buddy, we got to get rid of them.
7: All of them. How much did that cost?
8: So it's about 40 grand.
7: With like root canals and like the whole deal.
8: No. They just took all his teeth out. Mm. And
7: so $40,000? So
9: was that your wake up call financially of realizing, oh my gosh,
7: And the hard part is you're 53 and it's like the hourglass sands. You're seeing them running out.
8: Yeah. You know, and I mean, like, to me, health is sometimes it's a little bit more important than just how many things you have and collected, you know?
7: Sure. Yes.
8: And so we thought about it for a while, and we kind of knew it was coming, but we kept putting it off, you know?
7: Well, I mean, let's be honest. The dental thing and the health part of this, you're right. Like, there are certain things that take precedent, and it's like, if it's health, you want to lean all the way in. But that wasn't the cause of what you're feeling now. That was one of the many dominoes that started tipping over. And when you have, you know, 10 or 12 dominoes in a row, you feel the weight of all of those tipping over on you.
8: Right.
7: And so I think that's what's taken place. And to your own point, it sounds like it's kind of just been years, maybe even decades of kind of knowing what you need to do, but not leaning into it. And I think that's what you're feeling right now.
8: Yeah, I feel that, you know, and the thing is, I've always been the one in the marriage who's taken care of all the financial stuff, you know, paying the bills, all that kind of stuff. And we've always been on the same page. It's not.
7: But where has it left you? Like, where are you guys today? Like, what's the picture?
9: Yeah. How much do you have in retirement?
8: Okay. So this is the sad part. I have an IRA and I have a Roth and I have a savings account. All of them all together are about 24,000.
7: Okay.
8: And that's it.
7: What about him?
8: He has where he works, he just been there for 5 years. He just hit his 5.

0: 5-year mark where he's been working, and so he is eligible for the pension.
1: Okay.
0: But I don't know what that's going to be. You know what I mean? Like,
1: sure.
0: From what he
1: but
0: tells me,
1: but does he
0: me,
1: have
0: other,
1: any money saved? So, but basically, what you're telling me is he got saved by this pension because there's nothing else there. That's what I took away from what you just said.
0: Yeah, because we've always put everything together. So, like, yeah, the IRA, and I mean, yeah, the retirement. It's like it's under my name, but it's both of ours. You know what I
1: mean?
0: Right.
1: But the total is $24,000 for all of you between IRA, Roth, and savings.
2: Wait, so how much do you guys make a year, Jennifer?
0: So he just got a raise. So now, between the both of us, we both make the same amount, about $50,000 a year.
1: Okay, so $100,000 total.
2: And how much consumer debt do you have?
0: Other than like my car and this new loan,
2: everything.
0: I'm gonna say it's about. Let's see.
1: Jennifer, I want to call out something here because this is going to help you off of this call. What you're doing on this call is, I think, what you've done for the last, for your working career from age 20, probably when you got your first major job until now, age 52, 53, is you look at something and your first instinct is, ooh, this might be kind of bad. And so instead of looking at what it is, you kind of say, oh, well, it's not that bad. We just did this. And you kind of cover up the negative thing with the most recent positive. Oh, it's not that bad. I mean, after all, we did just go out to eat last night. Oh, that's not that bad. After all, I did just get a raise. Oh, that's not right. Yeah. And so even with the questions that Rachel and I are trying to get you to answer, we can't get the answers because you're trying to cover it up. Now's the time. Like, put the chips on the table so we can help you. How much is the debt? Let's just say it.
0: Well, now it's about $43,000.
1: Okay. And that's between car, credit card, dental loan, anything else, student loan, HELOC, anything else?
0: No.
2: So you used some money that you had saved for the dental procedure because you told us it was $40,000.
0: No, that was all in, $40,000. That's how much the dentist told us. That's how much the loan was for.
2: Yes. Okay.
0: So we didn't tap into our savings account.
2: Okay, so how do you have $43,000 of debt?
0: Well, it's $40,000 for the dentist. It's $3,000 for another dental bill for me. And then I have consumer debt. It's about $1,000.
1: What about the car?
2: What about the
1: credit cards?
0: Oh, the car. I'm sorry. The car is $3,000 for the car.
1: Okay, what about the credit cards?
0: No, that's it. The credit cards I owe. Credit cards I owe $700 on one, and I owe $300 on another.
1: Okay, so let's really, really.
2: Can we level set for a second? That what you've been doing has not worked. Do you agree?
0: I mean, we're not like homeless, but I know.
1: Well, hold on. Stop right there. Is the standard because the standard is not homelessness. That's not the bar that we're trying to beat in life. The bar that we're trying to beat is your best self and feeling like when you go to work 9 to 5 and sacrifice all that time and effort that you're actually building something.
2: I kind of want to just, I love you, Jennifer. If you're in front of me, I think I would just grab your shoulders and shake you and be like, Jennifer, Jennifer, you got a solid 15 years left. Let's move. Let's do some stuff, right?
1: Don't sugarcoat this anymore.
0: I know.
1: We're not here to judge you.
2: We're here
1: to be your friend.
2: We want to put you on a plan to get you out of mediocrity into a thriving situation financially where you're not having to cover up anything. That it's like, this is what it is, and I'm proud of my situation.
1: Yes.
2: So, Jennifer, if you stay on the line, Christian's going to pick up. We're going to give you Total Money Makeover, the book, because what we're going to start to do is we're going to start to pay off this debt. 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We're going to save some of this money and savings that you have that's not invested. It's going to be thrown at the debt, and you're going to go through the baby steps. At the beginning of the call, she said, I don't really do the baby steps.
1: Well, now you do.
2: I kind of feel like you should, you know? Just try something new, Jennifer.
1: Like sands through the hourglass.
2: It is, right?
1: So are the days
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14: Well, back to the phone lines where we have Andre in Los Angeles, California. Andre, you are on the line, buddy.
15: Hi, guys. How are you doing?
14: Doing great. How can we help?
15: So I had a question. I'm a bit worried about my dad and the way that he uses his money. I'm looking to get married maybe middle of next year, and I'm just kind of worried about his financial habits. And so I want to have a conversation with him about it, but I don't know how to go about it.
14: What are the habits you're seeing that you're concerned about? What's he doing?
15: So just to give some context, my mom is like no longer around, so For example, he does not cook for himself. He orders out a lot. He eats lunch. Like, he buys lunch every day. He buys dinner every day. And sometimes it's takeout. Sometimes it's delivery. It's It's just a lot of money on food overall, on top of, you know, he's got a mortgage, he's got

0: Other expenses as well.
1: Do you know how much he makes? Andre, do you have a pretty good grasp of what's going on, or it's just more of a feeling and you're seeing a pattern happen that you're nervous about?
0: Well, I know he can sustain himself. I just think that maybe the money that he makes can be allocated towards other places as well, but I think for the average person, he's spending like a little more than the ideal amount.
2: Is it mostly the money that's bothering you, or is it just the unhealthfulness of kind of the way his lifestyle is looking, or is it both?
0: It's a bit of both, actually.
1: And how old are you?
0: I'm 23.
1: Okay. And are you living with him? Are you home, or are you on your own?
0: Yeah, I live at home with him, yeah. Okay.
2: And this is new. Is this new behavior? You said your mom's not in the picture. Did they get divorced? Like, did something trigger this behavior that you're like, man, this is new. This is unhealthy. This is not good for his money.
0: No, she passed away. Coming on 5 years now in December.
1: I'm sorry.
0: And so, thank you. So I guess to him, it's like, well, I have no one to cook for me. So my only option is to, buy food.
1: Yeah. And how much does he make a year? Do you know?
0: Maybe like 100, 110.
1: Okay. And has he complained about money to you in general, about not being able to do X, Y, and Z, and I don't have enough for retirement or anything? Is there anything that he's worried about?
0: He has mentioned about like money strains before. So he's got the mortgage. He's got a car payment on a car that he rarely uses, which even to this day, I'm still ask myself, like, why'd you buy that car if you don't even use it?
1: Yeah. Okay. So it's these small habits that you feel like are adding up, and you want his money to be best used for him, not being wasted, basically. Is that your main question?
0: Yeah, that's kind of about it.
2: When I hear what you're saying, I think there's a lot of grief that's at work in what you're seeing. It sounds like, mom is gone. She used to cook the meals and he never figured out how to start doing that on his own. And you're there like watching firsthand, like, dude, this is draining your money very, very quickly. There's a car that nobody's using anymore, but we haven't sold it. We haven't gotten rid of it. Those sorts of things. I might, Andre, approach this from that side of it, more so than the financial side of it, and just say, gosh, Dad, I'm noticing some things, and you know what would really make me happy? I miss mom cooking, and I feel like I would love for us to just make some meals together a couple of times a week, and it would make me feel a lot better. Would you do that with me? And I think that that's something that both of you can benefit from without attacking this from like, hey, Dad, you're spending too much money on going out to eat, because I really don't think that's the root of this problem. I think it's a grief thing and a gender roles thing that he's just missing his wife cooking the meals.
1: Yeah. And there's a bigger picture to it too of, it's not the delivery food stuff that's going to probably like take him out. Probably not. But long term of you saying to him, Dad, I want to see you thrive. I mean, you're coming up on, how old is he? Is he in his 60s?
0: He's 58.
1: 58. Okay.
0: He says he wants to retire within the next few years. He's a business owner.
1: Okay, great. So I think you can just say, hey, Dad, I know that this is coming up timeline-wise, and I would love and you could say, I'm happy to do it with you. I would love just to look at some of your expenses, because I just wonder if you can actually put a little bit more away every month. That would really accelerate where you want to be in 5 years, and we can look at some expenses and what those could be, right? And I'm sure food will be a glaring option. The car payment will be a glaring option, right? And so it's more of a discussion and a suggestion for something bigger, right? As Jade's talking, let's solve and let's press into the grief. Let's solve for in 5 years, right? If you kind of just nitpick every little thing for him, especially as his son, he's probably going to be like, what are you talking about?
2: Yeah,
1: like,
2: the powdered butt syndrome.
1: Yes,
2: yeah.
1: Yes, that's right. That's right. So I would go at it more from those angles than, Dad, you're spending too much on Uber Eats.
2: How do you think he would respond to that, what Rachel said?
0: I have tried bringing it up to him, but I think since I'm the youngest of his three kids, he kind of looks at me like, I'm sure he respects me as an adult, but I think I have two older brothers, so I think he would make it better from them, but I want to get better having those conversations with him.
2: I mean, there is a piece of this, Andre, we touched on, we said it quickly, but like that powdered butt syndrome, that just that feeling of, hey, I was here when you came out of the womb, I changed your diapers, you don't know more than me about this. That really, and it's not even a pride thing, it's just like
1: it is what it is.
2: It is what it is. And so don't take that personally. You'll probably feel the same way with your kids when the time comes. I just think it's very hard to bridge that gap and do what it is that you're trying to do. I think that if you can just say things to him that are more curious instead of you trying to say you need to do this, that could help. That could help you open up the conversation. Not so much that he'll have the conversation with you, but you never know what he'll go back and think about and, you know, start putting in place. So if you just say out of curiosity, Dad, are you still planning to, retire in the next 5 years? Oh, okay. I was just thinking about making sure that you have everything ready. Oh, okay, cool. You know, and just say things out of curiosity, not telling him. That could really help.
1: And part of becoming an adult is realizing that you can't change people. So you may get to the end of all of this, which is a very real reality, that he's just not going to listen. Yeah, and so you have to be okay with that as well, right? That that you saying these things is out of your own concern for him, and it can't be hung on the hat of like, this is going to change him. And if I say it this way, then he'll for sure get it, all of it, right? Like, I think there's wise ways to go about it. But at the end of the day, too, I mean, and this is true for adult kids to parents, parents to kids, friends to friends. I mean, all of it, that you just, if you have an opinion about something,
2: yes,
1: and you see someone who may be hurting, right? And you're like, I want to be able to help them. And you present them with what you think is the solution. God willing, they hear it, and what a gift that would be, that you change course. But then there's also that really harsh reality that at the end of the day, they may not, and it's not up to you to save them either.
2: Like, absolutely, you know,
1: at the end of the day too. So it's it gets so messy. But I so appreciate, Andre, your heart for your dad. You know, you see him, and you're like, man, that's so bad. And I think you're right too, Jade, of it goes deeper than just the food delivery. It's like, he's hurting. He's probably hurting.
2: Yeah, I think there's some grief there. And I think in those moments, the best thing you can do is kind of lead by example. Like I said, whether it's the meals, being like, man, I really miss mom's cooking. I would love to cook some of the food that she used to cook for us. Like, I feel like it'd be really good for me if you do that with me. Even, you know, I feel a little stuck in a couple areas ever since mom died. I think I'm going to start seeing somebody. You know,
1: yes,
2: saying those things out loud instead of keeping them to ourselves.
1: Yeah.
2: It really does help the people around us go, oh, gosh, that's not so bad that I'm feeling that way. Or maybe I need to speak to somebody. So
1: there's some healing in it.
2: Yeah, there really, really is. So anyway, we're pulling for you, Andre. Like, this is something that's going to take some time, and you're a good kid. But to Rachel's point, we can't always change the people we love. That's only something they can do.

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2: Louisiana Radio Network, I'm Jeff Palermo. According to ESPN, LSU defensive end Prince Will Umanmielen was served papers today related to the lawsuit filed by Ole Miss alleging that Umanmielen and LSU offensive lineman Devin Harper owed a school close

0: to $1 million for a breach of contract. Ole Miss says the two signed a revenue-sharing contract with them in January, then left for LSU and have not paid a buyout that Ole Miss believes they owe. The city of Oxford is preparing to welcome hundreds of thousands of college football fans for Saturday's top 10 matchup between LSU and Ole Miss. Executive Director of Visit Oxford, Kenny Ferris, says the city could surpass its standing record for most visitors ever.
1: It'll be a huge crowd. I anticipate it to be similar to that Georgia weekend back in November of 24, just with all of the hype around it.
0: To help with crowd control, the Oxford Police Department is bringing in horse-mounted police units from cities like Mobile, LRN.
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4: The truth is, we wish we could get to every call and every question here on the show, but that's just not possible. We have a limited time. So if you do have a question, a money question, and you want an answer for your specific situation, go ahead and head over to our website and use the Ask Ramsey tool.

0: We sold our cows, and I have my 401k with Edward Jones, so we went to the guy that I used for that, and we opened up a money market account, and we talked about when we close next week, you know, putting that money in the money market account, and because I told him I really don't know that much about, you know, the market, so I don't want to put our money somewhere we're going to lose it.
1: Are you planning on using that money for anything in the near future, to buy more land or to?
0: Yeah, we're going to use part of it to buy land and build another house. We built our last house. We just had it blacked in. We did the rest of it. So that's what we plan to do again. But he was talking about putting money in several different banks and CDs and staggering, you know, the maturity of them. And
1: how
0: I just want to make sure that the land we sold for $1.6 million and we sold our cows for $102,000. So $1.7 million.
2: Mm-hmm. How much will you use for the new land and the build?
0: I would guess probably $500,000, because we're just going to buy a little bit of land, because we have so much land. It was just too much.
2: Okay, gotcha. So you'll have 1.2 left after that project's complete.
0: Right.
2: Okay. And how old are you, Candy?
0: I'm 60. My husband's 65.
2: 60.
0: And I'm going to work my last year and a half, you know, so I can retire at 62.
2: Yep, that's great. And how much do you guys have in retirement now?
0: I have like $60,000 in my 401k. He doesn't have a 401k or anything.
2: Nothing for retirement. So would this be your retirement, would you say, 1.2, what you guys will live off of?
0: Yes. And he draws Social Security, I think, like $1,200 a month.
2: Okay.
0: And then he draws an annuity for $700 a month because he has a kidney disease. And so when we put it over into that, he'll draw it for a lifetime until he passes away.
1: Mm. But it won't continue after he passes. You won't receive that benefit.
0: No. Okay. No, I would in the first 20 years if he passes away. You know, I'll do it up to 20 years, and then after that it will stop.
1: Understood.
0: But he'll draw it for his lifetime.
1: Okay. I want to go back to something you said that I thought was interesting. So you have the money from the sale of all of this, and you were saying that your accountant or your, is it an accountant, your tax professional? Who is this person that is separating all this money for you?
0: He's the guy that I use for my 401k here where I work. He works at Edward Jones.
1: Okay.
0: So we just went to him.
1: Now, why did he say that he was putting it in all that those different accounts? Is he trying to like make sure you've got FDIC coverage? So he's just like limiting it at 250 per account.
0: Yeah.
1: Is that what he's doing?
0: Yes.
1: Okay. And what's the horizon on buying the new place, the new land, and the new house?
0: I don't know. It's kind of, we've been looking for land, and it's kind of hard
2: to find it. Yeah.
0: But the house that we've built that we sold, we're going to rent it from him for like $200 a month for the first year, $500 a month for the second year, and then it will go to regular rent if we're still there the third year. So, you know, we're not just like in a rush to have to do it.
2: Sure, which is good. I think that's smart to have some patience for sure.
0: Right.
2: So, Candy, if I were you, I mean, yeah, you're 60, husband's 65. I understand you're a little nervous about putting money in the market. I would not put any money in the market that you're going to use to buy this land and build this home. So I would not touch $500,000 of it. I mean, I would keep that where you want to. If you want to do CDs, you can, or a high yield savings account, a money market account. But the rest of the 1.2, I would highly consider what your options are here. And the fear of the market, I would want you to research. I want you to do this yourself, because we can sit here and tell you and talk through it. But I want you to look at how the market has performed, and you will see some down months in 2026. You're going to see some up months. You're going to see it all. But it's around the average right now is probably 14% in 2026.
1: Let me check it.
2: And so when you look, and again, when you

0: vest, you want it to be for 5 years or longer so that it can, the ups and downs can, you know, equal out, and then hopefully it's continuing to grow. And so just the power of the interest rate is really important, Candy. If you keep this money, $1.2 million in CDs, it's going to grow at about 4%. Okay, so in 5 years, that'll be, that 1.2 really just grows to about 1.4. But if you have invested it, and not in like a single stock, okay, when I say investment, I'm talking about a mutual fund or an index fund, and so it's spread out over 90 to 200 companies, or if it's the S&P 500, it's 500 companies, right? Like it's you're putting your money in a lot, okay, not just a single stock, in hundreds of stocks, literally. And on and I just plugged it in, so at 11%, which again, the past couple of years have been way higher than that. Not every year will be like that, but 11% for the past couple of years is a little bit of a conservative number to use. It would grow to over $2 million. So,
1: oh, wow. That would be in 5 years?
0: In five mm-hmm. years. And then if you just want to do rough math, that money will double every 7 years. So if you didn't touch it, which I know you might because that's what you guys are going to live off of, but in 7 years, that 1.2 is 2.4, and then so on and so forth. So the growth that you guys can get and live off of is something that I would highly, highly consider. And CDs and, you know, things like annuities and all of that, they're just very conservative. I mean, I would say, quote unquote, safe, but they suck as an investment. Like your money could be doing so much more. And I know that probably isn't going to change your mind completely, but I want you to talk to your advisor. And if he continues to tell you to put in CDs, I would look for a SmartVestor Pro. You can find one of those on RamseySolutions.com, because these are trusted people that are in this world of investing. And there's something powerful about saying, yeah, you're a young 60, Candy, young 60.
2: You're
0: you know,
2: a young 60.
0: You're not 85. If you were 85 and you're like, I'm scared to death, I'd be like, girl, do what you got to do to sleep well and, you know, right off into the sunset. But you still got some years ahead of you.
2: A lot of years.
0: That this money could be working for you, and for it just to sit in CDs.
2: Yeah. Go ahead, Candy.
1: I think the reason he suggested CDs was because of us. We were like, you know, we're not ready to put it into anything because we don't really know what we want to do or put it in, you know. Was just unsure, so that's the reason he suggested CDs.
2: And that would be the right thing to do. I mean, he shouldn't invest you in something you've said no to or don't understand, and so I think I can respect why he did that. But let this be the jumping off point for you guys to really dig in and even sit down with him or, like we said, another SmartVestor Pro, and just say, help me understand, because I do know that I'm missing out on returns, and I don't want to keep missing out, but I want to understand it. I don't want to just get in because the people that I listen to the radio told me to, or because, you know, whatever his name is, because Bob told you to.
0: And it is scary. I mean, if you're watching the news and, you know, we bomb Iran and it's like, oh my gosh, the market's got, right? Like, I mean, like, it's just like, it can seem scary. And that's the frustrating thing, is if your investment advice is coming from the news, either side of the aisle.
2: Yeah, absolutely.
0: You're not getting the wins. They don't promote that because it doesn't give ratings. What gives ratings is scared doom and gloom moments that they can point the finger and blame the person across the aisle. So you have to really look at the facts when
2: you
0: it comes
2: do.
0: To this. And it is so much more positive than I think you realize, Candy. But I want you to do that research and figure it out and ask good questions.
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0: Hey guys, Rachel Cruz here. 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
3: Well, if you are a listener of The Ramsey Show, we're so grateful for you. And if you're wondering why we keep mentioning the baby steps, it's because they're the foundation of everything that we teach. So if you're new here, we want you to start there. Or if you've been listening for a very long time and you still haven't started working the plan, we want you to start there. Start with the baby steps. That's the best way to work the plan that we teach. All right. Tyler is in Minneapolis, Minnesota. What's up, Tyler?
4: Hey guys, how's it going? My aunt and uncle have offered to do a contract for deed with me for their house. And I can't tell if this is with my income and debt, if this is something that I should consider, or if I should just kind of pass on that opportunity.
3: Tell us more about your income and your debt.
4: So I make about $23 an hour. And then I graduated college with about $75,000 in debt. I have roughly 35 grand left on that.
5: That's great.
3: Yeah, good job. So 35 grand left in student loans. Any other debt that we should know about?
4: Nope, that's everything.
5: And how much money do you have saved?
4: That's kind of where I feel like I'm looking for help, is because I've been kind of throwing everything that I've had. I graduated 4 years ago. Everything has gone towards the debt. I haven't really saved up anything. And then I feel like, you know, without health insurance or, you know, something comes up with my car, of just like, I have about $4,000 probably between savings and checking.
5: Okay. And you feel like it's a good idea to be a homeowner?
4: So I moved back in with my parents back to my hometown. And so I just don't know. To me, it seems pointless to go and rent when my parents' house is an option. And then on top of that, my aunt and uncle who are offering me the house, they go to Texas every year for the winter. And so I've actually been living there on and off for the last 4 years, just taking care of that property.
3: What's the value of the property? Like, what would the terms be?
4: Yeah, so I would say that if they were just to sell it on the market, it'd probably be $450,000 to $500,000 in that area. Now, I would say that they're set up, you know, pretty good. So I don't know if they'd necessarily be looking to make like a whole lot off of me, you know, as I pay into it. Or if
3: there's no deal, there's no deal. They're doing this for market price.
4: Well, I haven't like talked the details of the

0: what that contract for deed would look like. I would assume that they'd it would probably be, you know, as low as possible. If that was the route I go, like, what would I be kind of looking for in that deal?
1: So, Tyler, what happens when the HVAC system goes out after you've bought this home and it's going to cost you $8,000 and then there's some mold in the basement that's another $5,000? What happens?
0: Yep. That's a great question.
1: Yes. So, I mean, the point I want to make is that you're broke. You don't have any money. And so people who are broke that buy homes become broker. Mm-hmm. And it's not a good thing. It actually adds to a lot more stress and a lot more debt because you can't keep up a home. I mean, one of the cheapest days of a homeowner is the day you buy the house, and everything else, yeah, the rest of the next couple of years is you putting money into it. And when you don't have the money for it, there's no emergency fund. You still have this debt. You're just not at a financial place. And I say all this because I want you to become a homeowner. And it sounds like you have some good living situations that you can live there for a little bit and take care of it. Like, I mean, there's time. There's no rush. I mean, you're what, 20, 26?
0: 25.
1: Yeah. I would highly suggest continue to do what you've been doing. You've paid off $40,000, which is amazing, Tyler. Yeah. So I wonder if there's a way you can up it, because you still have 35 left, and I don't want that to take you another 4 years, right? So I'm wondering if you can do some extra work, do something on the property. They pay you. I don't know what it is, but if there's some extra flexibility in your time to get this debt paid off ASAP, I mean, an extra, you know, $1,000 a month, you know, you're getting this paid off in more like 2 years.
2: Yeah.
1: 2.5 years versus 4 years. And if you do an extra, you know, if you do $2,000 a month, like, you can start to see it actually, you know, see a lot of progress, but it's going to take you changing and being a little bit more intense, because after that, then saving up some money, for an emergency fund, having some money set aside for a down payment, at least 5%. Like, all of that is the order at which I would do it, which is going to take you probably all of that another 4 years before you become a homeowner. But that's okay, because you'll be 29, and there's no rush. I mean, I think you would regret this decision a whole lot faster. And then the whole thing with the deed is that like the seller financing, like, is what it's saying. Yep. So they would become the bank, which I would not do that either.
2: I'm just curious. Yep. Do you have money saved that you were even considering this? Do you have a chunk of money at all?
1: $4,000, right?
0: That's it. So, yeah, and they've kind of just proposed that to me as we're coming into them leaving again down to Texas, and so I would probably try to save up whatever I could throughout the winter, and then
2: just to put this in fair terms, what you're talking about, if anybody on the streets were going out to buy a $450,000 to $500,000 house, and let's just say they gave you a deal and they did it for median list price, what median listing price is right now, let's say they did it for $424,000. Most people, in order to get that payment at a fair part of their take home pay, they'd be putting down like 50% of their income. In your case, making 23 an hour, you'd be putting down like 63% in order to make this a fair amount. And we haven't even talked about, do they own this property free and clear or not? Because if they still owe money on it, depending on their interest rate, they're at least going to want to like cover that. Do you see what I'm saying? So what they're going to be able to offer you would be limited anyway.
0: I do know that they own it 100%.
2: And we also know, that's good that they own it 100%, but we also know that you don't have any money to buy this.
0: 100%.
2: So,
0: and honestly, I was kind of hesitant, you know, about it. It just seems like such a good deal. And not that they would be mad if I turned it down or anything like that. I just wanted to look into it fully.
1: Yeah, no, it's totally fair. No, I so appreciate you calling and asking the question, because families do this a lot. We get this call a lot that, a grandmother or an aunt and uncle, a parent, and they have this home and they want their child, their niece or nephew, their granddaughter to buy it. And, you know, and again, I think it's because it's that family tie. It feels like, okay, I'll get a better deal with this family. And just because it's a good deal doesn't mean it's a good deal for you.
2: You know?
1: And so you really do have to separate and take the emotion out of it to think, golly, am I going to miss out? There's going to be other deals. There's going to be other houses that you can buy, and that may not even be the house you want.
2: I was going to say is like that's the whole thing is if they had not come to him and said, hey, we might have a deal for you. I don't think that he was like, you want to know what? One day I want to buy a house. You know whose house would be great? My aunt and uncle's. Yeah. That's the house I want to buy.
1: Yes.
2: That probably wasn't on his list of things to do. It just presented itself and it was like, oh, this is in front of me. Maybe I'll do that. You know?
1: That's right. Exactly. And that's how these deals happen. And for a lot of people, they walk right into them. And then they get 2 years in and they're like, oh my gosh, I have no money. And then if you're the seller financing and you lose your job, then you can't pay the mortgage that month. And then you have to go to aunt and uncle and say, sorry, you know, and if they had a bad situation, which it doesn't sound like they do. I mean, it just can be a domino effect that's not clean. And the cleaner something is, the more peace.
2: Agreed.
1: There's going to be more control because we do want you to own a home. Like that is part of the baby steps. Like we want you in the market, but not when you're broke.
2: Yeah.
1: And you have no money. Broke people don't need to be owning homes because, oh my gosh, like it is so expensive. It is so expensive to keep up with it.
2: And there's time, you know, I think the most recent data said that people are not buying homes until their 40s. Like that's when they're making that first purchase. And so I think that's okay. You know, it's very different from what we're used to because real estate's just more expensive now. It's more expensive for people. But I think it's okay. You know, I tell people all the time, Sam and I waited 10 years to buy our first house. And we're still here.
1: And you're going
2: to
1: be okay.
2: And we're going to be okay. Nothing's going to happen.
1: And the house doesn't fix your problem. 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
7: From ABC News, I'm Michelle Franzen. The cost for Americans to borrow from credit cards to home and car loans just went up. The Federal Reserve Board, in a unanimous decision, raising interest rates by a quarter of a percentage point. Stubborn inflation, higher oil prices due to the war with Iran, putting pressure on the economy. ABC's Elizabeth Schulze says more hikes could follow this year.
8: The Fed does still see inflation staying high through this year, 3.7% inflation rate. So that's above the Fed's 2% target. It says unemployment is stable, consumer spending is resilient.
7: Diesel prices at record highs. One farmer in Illinois says his diesel fuel costs for soybeans have nearly doubled during President Trump's term. He's paying $1,800 in fuel as harvest ramps up. Tom Cloza is chief oil analyst for Gulf Oil at Cloza Advisors.
9: You know, if you're in agriculture and we use a lot of diesel for agriculture, you're not going to leave the crops in the field. You're going to go pay the price, whether it's $6 or $7, to harvest the crops.
7: Costs, he says, likely will show up at grocery stores. The NTSB will hold a briefing on last night's deadly news helicopter crash in Los Angeles. Two crew members on board were killed. A third person died on the ground. That chopper was covering a bus and SUV crash when it went down. ABC's Trevor Ault has more.
10: Flames erupting after the aircraft crashed between two commercial buildings. Police say at least three people were killed, including a pedestrian on the ground. The chopper went down just after

0: after 7 p.m., less than a mile from where first responders were already working a deadly bus crash. An SUV had slammed into the side of a Metro bus, becoming lodged inside the vehicle.
1: Two people were killed in that bus and SUV crash. The House adopting to hold billionaire Leon Black in contempt of Congress for defying two subpoenas to appear for a deposition, along with turning over documents related to the panel's inquiry into convicted sex offender Jeffrey Epstein. 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
2: Is AI going to kill us all? 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Haggai Davis going to be in for a cup of tech gumbo. Also on the show Thursday morning, we're talking with Adonica Duggan from the Baton Rouge Alliance for Students. 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
16: 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We're going to go right back to the phone lines where we have Nicole, who's in Portland, Oregon. Hey, Nicole, how can Rachel and I help today?
10: Hi. I've spent like the last minute just jotting down notes and stuff because I know that I'm going to be a jumble mouth. But

0: Right now, the biggest thing that I am going crazy about is my husband and I, last year, he was making over $100,000. And we lived, you know, a somewhat cushiony life. Like, we had our finances, you know, we lived within our means. Like, if we wanted to buy something, we could go buy it. So up until February last year, he had lost that job. And I was a stay-at-home mom. And so I remember I was in Tennessee at the moment visiting my parents. And so I had went back to work, which is fine. Like, although it's hard with a child, you have to do what you have to do. Yeah. So I did that. He got a job as a car salesman. He is only making about $3,000 a month, which is not really that great. The way they do things there is just so weird how they pay, but they basically essentially pay you to sell 8 cars. And then after 8 cars is when you start getting like the commission.
1: Okay.
0: And I was making like $3,000 a month as well. So I don't live in Portland. I live in Sweet Home, which is an hour and 40 minutes from there. And it's a very small town. I don't have family here and we have a child, and I had someone watching my son, but that babysitter had to be dropped. And so now I'm working and I'm making $1,000 a month. I am trying to find ways to like clean people's houses and stuff. I guess my biggest thing that I'm slowly, I think I'm learning, is like our monthly income right now is $4,800. Our total bills are $3,900. And although that isn't what we, you know, used to have because we had a cushiony life, but I think I'm worrying about stuff that is out of my control right now. Mm-hmm. Is what I think I'm realizing. And it's taking a toll on my marriage, like the financial piece. My husband and I, we just can't see eye to eye. It's not that we're fighting, but I'm just like top tier stress.
1: What are the biggest stressors that you're feeling? Just not having the margin? Are you stressed that you're having to work? Are you stressed that you don't like his job? What's the number one thing that's eating your lunch?
0: So I think the biggest thing right now is because we only have my husband's family to rely on, and childcare is, it's really hard, especially with the location that we're in. And I am afraid at some point it's going to be like, okay, like we have no other people to watch our child and I will have to be a stay-at-home mom. But I am choosing, this is one thing I did learn, I am choosing to deal with that when we get there. So as of right now, we do have childcare.
1: But it doesn't give you the hours that you need to be able to work. It's limited.
0: Right.
1: Okay.
0: Yes.
1: And tell me again, is that because the town is so small and there's just no one to rely on? Or is it strictly, are you strictly going to family for childcare?
0: So I'm strictly going to his family. I don't have family here. I don't want to say too much, but we did just have a babysitter, but found things out about her. Police got involved. And so this town is just... Oh. Not a good place to have find just random people off Facebook.
1: Well, maybe let's not go straight to that. And I think that could be, I want to say this, you have a bad experience, it will put a horrible taste in your mouth, but I don't want that to turn into the first girl that we used ended up being bad. That means everybody in this town is bad. I don't want it to go to that, because now you're putting yourself in a corner and you're really limiting your options. How old is the child that needs childcare?
0: Three.
1: Okay, three. And I just wonder...
2: I'm wondering about his job, Nicole.
1: Yes.
2: How long has he been doing this?
0: He has been doing this for about 5 months now. There was a couple months where he did bring in like a $3,600 paycheck alone.
2: Okay.
0: Which was nice.
2: Well, maybe... I wonder if that's part of it too, of you guys agreeing on kind of a timeline to say, hey... Can we reevaluate, you know, give them 9 months, or I'm making up a time frame, 9 months in this role to really get the cycle and to know how to do it well, right? He needs some reps. You don't want to just like pull the plug 90 days in. But I wonder if you both could agree, because your uneasiness is that your income is having to supplement what he was making. And I think a goal of yours, I'm assuming, I may be putting words in your mouth, is that he would... bring in an income that would sustain the household, and you don't have to work, then you don't have to worry about child care or anything. That would be like the ideal situation, right?
0: Right. Yeah.
2: So 100%. I do wonder on his end of, hey, can we reevaluate our situation every couple of months, just to give you an outlet to, for you to reevaluate to Nicole and to say, okay, it's been 90 days and we've done this, we've survived. Mm-hmm. Like, what is working right now. We're okay. Nothing's on fire. Or for you to have a place to be like, no.
1: This is not working.
2: It's horrible. It's horrible. And you know what I mean? Like, I don't know. For him to be able to have an out too in this specific job, if there's something else that he could plug into, he may not make $100,000 again. I don't know.
1: Was he in sales when he was making $100,000? What was he doing?
0: He was a supervisor for like Georgia Pacific.
1: What's Georgia Pacific?
0: It's trucking? It's in Halsey, Oregon. It's going to sound so funny, but it's where they make toilet paper and paper towels, and they wait for Costco and
1: so
0: all of that.
1: Like a factory.
2: It's like a manufacturing.
1: Is there, have you guys considered looking outside of your area? Because it feels like, just from listening to you, it feels like you're in a very small bubble you're limiting your options because of this bubble. Can he look for management jobs at manufacturers across the country? And can you guys open up your scope? And if you say, oh, well, what about childcare? There's childcare everywhere. Like everybody.
2: Or family. Do you guys want to be near family?
0: So right now we own our own home. So we can't just pack up and like move.
1: Sure you can.
0: The job thing for him, one thing that I think is the biggest problem for me right now is like, it's just been nothing but like excuse after excuse. Like, oh, I don't want to go back to manufacturing job. Oh, I don't want to do physical labor. Oh, I don't want this. Oh, I don't want that. And so it puts me in a spot of like, okay, well, I'm just going to say it out flat, but it puts me in the headspace of like, okay, well, you just want things handed to you. That is probably the biggest thing right now.
1: So he didn't like the job that he was doing. He doesn't want to go back to that. That's good to know. Does he like this current job? Does he like it?
0: Or he loves it. And I love that for him. Like, I love that he has found a job that he really loves.
1: So explain the handed to him part. He loves this job. Do you feel like he loves it, but he doesn't work hard at it? What do you feel like is happening there?
0: I feel like in a point in time in life, and although maybe he doesn't see our finances the way I do, and maybe he's not freaking out about it, because honestly, it's not really that big of a deal. But for him, like, I'm sorry, what was your question?
1: What part of it, you said he just wants things handed to him. And I said, you said that he really loves his job. Does he love his job, but he's lazy at his job? Is that what you're sensing? Or does he love his job and he's working really hard? He's just hitting a salary cap. Like, what's happening?
0: I mean, he loves his job a lot. I would say that I know the people he works with and he's been working hard. I mean, there has been months where he's sold 14 cars.
1: Then I think there's really something else at play. I think you're perceiving something that may not be true because you don't like the situation.
2: I think that's it. I think she wants out.
1: Yeah. And I think that's fair. I think you're feeling like, hey, I didn't sign up for a situation where I was going to have to leave my kid with a sitter and work. But
2: that's where you find yourself.
1: That's
2: the reality for now. And so that's why I think some check-ins periodically so that you don't hold it in, Nicole, and the resentment builds on your end, right? And to have a place, even if it's a counselor or a therapist, a place to be able to talk about this freely. I think.
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6: Hi, thank you for taking my call. I have been following Dave's program since 2019. I'm out of debt, got good retirement. But I've had an old car that I'm trying to hang on to a bit longer. I'm trying to get another car until I'm closer to retirement, and then hopefully it'll be about 200,000 miles. It's got 127,000 miles on it now. It's a 2019. But this year, when it hit 120,000 miles, it has gotten expensive between maintenance, repairs, and I got some really good new tires. I have spent $8,000 on this car, and
5: oh,
6: I am guessing myself that I should have kept it this long.
5: What's it worth? What's that car worth?
6: Probably around $9,000 or $10,000.
5: Mm.
6: It's a Subaru, and until 120,000 miles, I was pretty happy with it.
5: Do you have money saved up
6: today?
5: Do you have money saved up that you can just upgrade car?
6: Well, I do. It would kind of wipe out my savings on my emergency fund, and I'm going to have to get a new roof for my house here sometime soon. But
5: what's your margin
6: and
5: every month?
6: Get one that, pardon?
5: What's your margin after you guys pay your bills? What's the margin that you have available?
7: Oh, I have lots left over. I'm making double payments on my house right now because I owe less than $11,000 on my house.
5: So could you just slow it down a little bit and start stacking a couple of thousand? It sounds like you got a lot. I don't know how much a lot is, but.

0: you could put, you know, half of that aside for a car and in 6 months trade up? Is that workable?
1: I probably could, but like I'm trying to get like another used car, and I was looking at
0: definitely
1: like the same car with only 50,000 miles on it would still be like around $20,000.
2: Yeah, but if you sell this for 10, can you save up another 10?
0: Mm-hmm.
2: Can you save $2,000 a month if you slow down on the house? If you just make your mortgage payment for 5 months, could you save $10,000?
1: I could do that. Which actually, I could take $10,000 out of my account and still have my emergency fund.
0: That's what we're saying.
2: Do that. Yes,
1: I probably could still do that.
0: I think you're just like going fast. You're like, I got to get this mortgage paid off. This is like cramping my style right now. I don't want to deal with it.
1: So close to, and I'm doing better on my retirement than I originally had thought I was doing. Good. And so I'd like to reward myself too, which was another question I wanted to ask, but not this time. But so my car, though, because it is a good car, it's costing a lot right now.
0: It's too much. It's worth $9,000, and you've put $8,000 in it this year, and the year's not even finished. It's time to upgrade, and you have the ability to.
1: Yeah.
0: So I would
2: sell it while it's all fixed.
0: Yes, ma'am.
2: You know, for the $8,000 that you've put in with the new tires and everything.
0: Before something else happens.
2: I mean, seriously, I probably would, because if something else breaks, you're going to have to be like, oh my gosh, that's going to cost $2,000. Is it worth putting $2,000? You know, you're back to the same conversation. So while it's going well, go ahead and sell it and get as much as you can out of it, because you've put a good investment into it.
0: Yes.
2: You know?
0: That's one good thing to highlight. You know, here we do teach a lot of people's potential is lying in their vehicles. When people are trying to get out of debt, we're telling them to sell off their cars and drive a beater. We don't like car payments. We want you to own your car scot-free. But there is a moment where you can transition out of driving like that beater car. And she's definitely at that point where
2: For sure.
0: I can upgrade my vehicle. It's at no detriment. If you're making double and triple mortgage payments, heck yeah, it's time.
2: Yes, absolutely. Yeah, it is time. Yeah, we don't want you driving a crappy car for the rest of your life, people. That is for a season while you're getting yourself in a place where Diane is. Diane, upgrade the car. You're good.
0: Yes, ma'am. Do it. All right. Thank you so much for the call, Diane. Let's go to Marie, who's in Los Angeles, California again. Hey, Marie, how's everything out in Cali?
3: Hi, Jade and Rachel. It's actually starting to finally cool down. But I'm 27 years old as of today.
0: Happy birthday.
2: Oh, a happy birthday.
3: Thank you so much. I work full time and I'm going to school part time. I'm in baby step 4 and 5, but technically I'm not saving for my kids' college. I'm saving for my own. And so I'm preparing to cash flow veterinary school in about 3 years.
2: Wow.
3: So my question is, where do I store the cash while I'm saving for the 3 years?
2: Well, a good place to always keep short-term money that's not, you know, less than 5 years is in a good high-yield savings account. You'll get probably maybe close to 3%. So you're not trying to make a ton on it because you're going to be using it. And you want enough time if you had invested it, there may not be enough time for it to have the ups and the downs of the market to actually get some pretty good gains. So really anything less than 4 to 5 years, a high yield savings account is great. And Fairwinds Credit Union, we've been partnering with them and they're amazing. 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Not that you're going to need 10, but one of those can be earmarked for vet school. And then if there's any other savings you're doing, like to upgrade a car or something else, you can open up more. But to answer your question simply, a high-yield savings account is where I would go.
3: Okay. And do you recommend putting any money in the 529 or just everything in the high-yield?
2: Yeah. I mean, at this point for a 529, I don't think it's probably going to be worth it because it's only 3 years and you're waiting for that growth again. That money will be invested in the 529. Mm-hmm. And so back to that, you know, point that I don't know. There's some risk there if it's that short term in the market, that if something does go down, and genuinely, I think about election time, like these years, like they can get a little unstable. And if you needed some of that money and the market was down and you feel like, oh my gosh, it's going to feel like you lost some money if you have to pull it out there. Yeah. So 529s are really good for long term planning for college. But for this short term 3 years, I think I would just do a high yield savings.
0: Yeah, I think that's a really good question. And I think that's one that the broader audience wants to know about. You know, it's like, when's a good time to throw the money in a high yield versus investing it? And that 5-year mark really is, you know,

0: The way it's calculated is from inception, if you take a snapshot at any five-year point, it doesn't necessarily have to be consecutive like these specific years. But if you take any five-year snapshot, you can see that there was enough time for the market if it dropped to fully recover and then yes. and then some. So that's kind of where that comes from. And I think that that's a really good, smart rule of thumb.
1: Yes, yes. And I say all this and then, you know, Marie, if you do look at the market, the last 3 years have been amazing. So yeah. you're like, oh my gosh, I could have taken advantage yeah. of that, but you just don't know.
0: You don't know.
1: So leaving some time is usually wise, because the worst thing is putting money in and having to take it out in 2 years and, you know, and it's at a low and, you know, you're thinking, oh my gosh, I am losing money. If you pull mm-hmm. money out at that point, you yeah. really are.
0: Yeah.
1: Keep it locked in. Have it right out. Love it so much.
0: All right. A couple of questions. You guys sometimes send us questions from Facebook, from the Baby Steps community. Keep doing that because we like to get them. This one is Tim from Instagram. We have a teen that will be driving soon. What are your recommended car brands that we should look at that will provide safety and still be economical?
1: Oh, that's a good question.
0: Yeah.
1: I'm going to be honest. I'm not very knowledgeable on every car brand and safety feature and everything, but yeah, I would say obviously a used car.
0: Yes.
1: And if there's anything that they can contribute financially, it's always a good thing.
0: Especially for
1: a car, because they are so invested in their car at 16. So like that's a good place for them to be putting some money. So they feel some of that purchase and responsibility.
0: Yeah.
1: But yeah, anything used, I mean, at that point. I don't know.
0: I'm looking at what's been on the road. I'm like, when I look out on the horizon.
1: Give me a Toyota, a Honda.
0: Yes, give me a Toyota, a Honda. I don't see a lot of Jeep Compasses yes. anymore. You know what I mean? Like, there's certain cars that's like, don't get that.
1: Yes.
0: Do not get that. Do not get, oh gosh. There's a lot of them. I guess I can't think of them because they don't exist anymore. They didn't stand the test of time.
1: They didn't.
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4: Louisiana Radio Network, I'm Jeff Palermo. LSU defensive end Prince Will Umanmielen was served court documents in Ole Miss's lawsuit against him and offensive lineman Devin Harper outside the LSU football facility. The lawsuit seeking nearly $1 million from the athletes for breaking their Ole Miss revenue sharing contracts was filed in July. And legal analyst Franz Borghardt says the timing of when they were served is not a coincidence.
5: This is absolutely psychological warfare by Ole Miss. And look, there's no love lost between Ole Miss and Lane Kiffin. There's not going to be any love lost between LSU and Ole Miss. So this is kind of par for the course.
4: The Tigers will play a football game in Oxford on Saturday night against the Rebels. Kenny Ferris, the executive director of Visit Oxford, says they are ready for all the football fans.
6: I think we're all anxiously awaiting the influx of people, just, you know, having Coach Kiffin back, kind of all the drama that is around that, and it's definitely been hyped.
4: LRN.
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5: From ABC News, I'm Michelle Franzen. The Federal Reserve Board raising interest rates today by a quarter of a percentage point. It marks the first time in 3 years and comes amid inflation and the ongoing war with Iran. Here's Fed Chair Kevin Warsh.
6: We cannot affect any individual price, whether it be oil prices, whether it be foodstuffs at the grocery store. But what we can do and will do is ensure that any change in relative prices don't broaden out, don't have second and third order effects in the economy.
5: Diesel prices already hitting record highs at $6.34 a gallon and climbing, something truckers and farmers have little room to avoid. Gas Buddies, Patrick DeHaan.
7: We're now at $6.34 a gallon for diesel. And I would think that by the weekend, we could be at $6.60 a gallon, with some areas of the Midwest approaching $7. There's really no signs of when this might start to slow down.
5: House Speaker Mike Johnson criticizing fellow GOP Congressman Thomas Massie after he introduced articles of impeachment against Defense Secretary Pete Hegseth today. The House Speaker also announced that he's canceling the House session a day early so lawmakers can leave and focus on the midterm.
8: It's time for our members to go home to their districts and make their case to the American people, to go and explain all the great things we've done.
5: In Los Angeles, authorities say the person behind the wheel of the SUV that crashed into a bus yesterday has been booked on suspicion of murder. Two people were killed. An investigation also underway in the news helicopter that crashed while covering the accident, killing both on board.
8: It's time for our members.
9: Emergency crews rushing to control the chaos, and they were treating the injured when suddenly another explosion.
10: We did see a helicopter for 1 second and then it came down.
9: News helicopters overhead covering the bus crash, then quickly realized one of their own was no longer up in the air with them.
5: ABC's Trevor Ault. You're listening to ABC News.
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4: All right, welcome back to the Ramsey Show here in the Fair Ones Credit Union studio. I'm here, Jake Borshaw, next to George Campbell. If you were listening, I was with Rachel, but now I'm with George.
5: Some call it an upgrade, some call it a downgrade. I'll let you choose.
4: I'll call it a comeback. Let's go to Violet, who's in Arlington, Virginia. Hello, Violet. How are you today?
6: Hello. Hi. I'm on baby step two. First of all, thank you for taking my call.
4: Yes, ma'am.
6: I'm on baby step two. I started in December 2025, and I've got 37,000 paid. I'm now almost done with all my consumer debt except for
4: Yay.
6: My student loans.
4: Wow.
6: Yeah.
4: That's awesome.
6: Yeah, I'm really excited. But my student loans are really big. There's a lot, but I'm ready to face the music, and I have a plan, and it's going to take me a number of years, but I can do it, and I had some questions around it. My balance right now is $225,000.
4: Okay.
6: The balance had ballooned because I had it in forbearance for 20 years, so
4: yeah.
6: It's wow. really my fault
4: yeah.
6: that this happened, but I'm ready to face the music. I've been listening to the show. I heard your story, Jade. I know this is possible. I can do this. So I am going to start repayment next month.
4: Way to go, Violet.
6: Thanks.
4: I'm really proud of you. Just that alone, I really am proud of you because a lot of people would stuff their head in the sand and kind of ostrich this situation. But you're like, you want to know what? It's time to go. It's go time. So I'm really proud of you. So $225,000 in student loans. Tell us about where did the loans come from? Like, are you in your degree? Are you earning a good income? Tell us about it.
6: I'm 43 now. I'm a single mom, so I am working for myself. I am earning in my degree. I'm a consultant in the field that I've completed. So okay. I have been burying my head in the sand, but I am able now to pay $3,750 a month on this.
4: Uh-huh.
6: And I think I can get it done in 5 years. But my questions are that the first one is that I have been hearing a lot from others online that their repayments or their payments have been lost by their loan servicer.
4: Oh, gosh.
6: And so I wanted to ask if like you experienced any of that or what kind of like best practices did you engage in when you were making payments just to track all your payments and make sure that they were all counted?
4: I've not experienced that. The areas where I've found people experience that were on public service loan forgiveness where certain payments didn't count or the payments were lost in that way. Like, hey, I thought I made this amount of, I thought I made 100 payments, but it's showing that I only made 70. So 30 payments were lost. Like I've heard it in that framework, but I've not heard it in just my normal month to month bills. I'm making payments and they're just not being applied. I have not heard okay. that. However, I do think that with what you're doing, you're not just paying minimums, you're actively paying well above the interest and you're hitting that principal. You should be able to calculate and see that math actually happening in real time. And so I think that okay. gives you the advantage to just be, you know, hitting it with an onslaught of payments and just, yeah, continue to track it.
6: Well, that leads to my second question. So the $225,000 is comprised of 9 separate student loans, and I'm going to debt snowball all of that.
4: Great.
6: The first 4 are between $10,000 and $14,000 each.
4: Mm-hmm.
6: So I know this sounds maybe against the principles of like the baby steps and the debt snowball, but I wondered if it would make sense for me to save up like over 2 to 3 months to like make a lump sum payment and just pay that entire $10,000 or $14,000 just for those first 4
4: Why?
6: Loans. I guess I'm worried that my payments are going to get lost. I just don't want to pay this thing twice.
7: Well, they're not going to get lost. You have bank statements showing that money leaving your account.
4: Yeah.
7: So that on top of just save the PD.

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1: Hey guys, it's Rachel Cruz. I don't know about y'all, but I can build something up in my head until it feels way harder than it really is. I'll convince myself it's going to take forever, be super complicated, or cost a fortune. Then I finally sit down to do it, and I wonder why I waited so long. Making a will might be one of those things for you, and that is why I love Mama Bear Legal Forms. They've taken something that feels very overwhelming and made it simple. Their wills are designed

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7: Well, George, you already know this, but the people need to know that Ramsay is taking over an entire cruise ship.
8: It sounds violent when you put it that way.
7: I know. It's like we're pirates.
8: It's a mutiny.
7: It's not. We're not pirates. We're just taking a cruise together. It's called the Live Like No One Else Cruise. It's going to be so much fun, guys. March 14th through 21st. Next year, it's 7 nights in the Western Caribbean. We're going to the Bahamas, Jamaica, Grand Cayman, Cozumel. So much fun. It is a full Ramsay takeover. This cruise is going to have everybody on board. Myself, Dave Ramsay, all the Ramsay personalities, George Campbell, George Campbell's wife.
8: It's going to be a party.
7: My husband.
8: Who isn't going to be there? It's a shorter list.
7: I know.
8: And what's fun is there's no strangers on the boat. It's all like friends we just haven't met yet.
7: Yeah.
8: You know?
7: And we've all got many similar things in common, but we're going to do the largest debt-free scream, which that was one of my favorite things that we did on the last cruise. Obviously, guys, there's going to be lots of great content there. Dave's going to be doing some new wealth-building content. There's going to be live tapings of your favorite Ramsay shows. So much more. Remember, guys, this is the only place that you're going to be able to experience this level of Ramsay. So if you're a super fan...
8: This is the most Ramsay you can get. This,
7: it really is. And remember, it's a limited... How can I say? Like, it's an exclusive party.
8: Yeah, not all are invited. Yeah, this is the negative sell. This is not for you if you still have debt, you don't have your emergency fund. But if you are consumer debt free, you just have the mortgage left, you're in baby steps 4, 5, 6, 7, you are welcome. We want to celebrate the hard work that you've put in, the milestone. Let's mark the moment. A lot of people don't get to do that.
7: Yes.
8: You pay off the mortgage and then you go, all right, guess I'm back to work tomorrow.
7: Oh, we don't like that. You need to celebrate with a cruise. And for those of you who are in baby step 2, let this be aspirational for you to go, you know, the next year or the year after that. But if you're interested, go to RamsaySolutions.com/events to book your cabin. All you need is a $600 deposit to secure your slot. All right, let's go to Elena in Harrisburg, Pennsylvania. Hi, Elena. How can George and I help today?
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7: Well, George, I'm sure you guys covered so much of this in Investing Essentials. I feel like you're the one to
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3: I'm Jeff Palermo, the Talk 107.3 Baton Rouge Newsroom. ESPN is reporting that LSU star defensive end Prince Will Umanmielen received court papers in the parking lot of the team's practice facility as he's a defendant in a lawsuit filed by Ole Miss that claims he and fellow LSU Tiger Devin Harper owe the University of Mississippi close to $1 million for breaking revenue sharing contracts. Legal analyst Franz Borghardt on whether the two LSU players actually owe Ole Miss money.
4: If they gave them money and those players breached the agreement, then there may be a valid legal claim. However, if they never gave them money, then I'm hard-pressed to see how they're entitled to anything.
3: The Ascension Public School System has confirmed that a teacher at Gonzales Middle School has been arrested for a double shooting that occurred on St. Vincent Street. Kyle Delaney of Gonzales was booked for attempted murder after two people were shot on Tuesday night. Delaney was employed as a social studies teacher at Gonzales Middle School, but Tuesday was his last day, according to parish school officials. Talk 107.3 Baton Rouge.
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9: I have roughly $100,000 in student debt, about $5,000 in credit card debt, and my girlfriend has roughly $11,000 in student loans and credit card debt. 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Goodness gracious, this is hilarious.
8: It's a quandary.
9: Making $350,000 and you're unstable?
8: I know.
9: Average Americans would like to have a word with you,
8: sir. I
9: know,
8: that's right.
9: At 25 years old.
8: He's killing it. That's why I said cha-ching earlier.
9: Can I be honest? I don't think he wants to marry this girl.
8: He might not. He's maybe looking
9: he's
8: at her going...
9: making excuses. Because the truth is, he could knock out all of his debt in a year.
8: Yep.
9: Making $350,000 and he's got, what, $105,000 in debt?
8: Yeah.
9: That's gone in a year.
8: Yeah, and his girlfriend's debt is gone if they get married. You know, if they go ahead, let's say they do want to get married, they get engaged, they get married, her debt is gone in 2 seconds as
9: well.
8: He's
9: going to burp $11,000 and pay off this debt once they're married. So, yes, if you want to get married to her, get married. Get engaged, get a ring. You'll do that next paycheck.
8: Yeah.
9: And get engaged and get married. And by that time, honestly, you'll be debt-free. And the day you come back from the honeymoon, you can knock out her debt.
8: So let's discuss that for a minute, because I think, especially he's young, and I think...

0: I broke the chain here. I hope there's no bad luck or something in that.
1: It's fine. God is a gracious God.
0: He's a gracious God. As a matter of fact, Psalm 18:32 says, "It is God who arms me with strength and keeps my way secure," in spite of the fact that I did this incorrectly. And then Sarah Blakely said, "I think failure is nothing more than life's way of nudging you that you are off course." And so I have just been nudged that I did go off course.
1: You've been humbled.
0: I have been.
1: I love it.
0: Oh, my goodness gracious. All right, George, I love these quick questions from social. They're just a quick way to say something, you know, just a little shout out. What's the recommended dollar amount percentage of take-home pay that you can budget for fun money after you complete baby step 3?
1: Oh, I'd make it reasonable. I'd be in agreement with my spouse. And you know.
0: You
1: if
0: know,
1: it's $1,000 out of your $3,000 take-home pay, that's bad.
0: Yeah, it's not a percentage. It's a vibe.
1: Exactly.
0: All right, guys, remember, there's ultimately only one way to financial peace, and that's to walk daily with the Prince of Peace, Christ Jesus. Mm-hmm.

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1: From ABC News, I'm Lindsay Davis, anchor Prime, streaming weeknights on ABC News Live. For the first time in 3 years, the Federal Reserve Board raised its key benchmark rate by a quarter of a percentage point, adding to the ballooning borrowing costs for Americans. ABC's Elizabeth Schulze says inflation due to the ongoing war with Iran and other economic factors led to the unanimous decision.
3: This is in line with the market's expectations, and this was a unanimous decision from the Federal Reserve to hike interest rates. The Fed is also forecasting one additional interest rate hike this year. This would be the first interest rate hike that we have seen under the new Fed chairman.
1: The price of diesel climbing above a record $6.30, hitting farmers during harvest. George Peak owns and operates a cotton, soybean, and pecan farm in Georgia. He says his fuel costs are up at least 30%.
4: The power of the equipment that we have has to run on diesel.
1: The NTSB says it's collecting evidence in the fiery and deadly news helicopter crash in Los Angeles last night. Two crew members on board were killed and a third person died on the ground. The chopper was covering a bus and SUV crash that killed two people. ABC's Alex Stone is on the scene and says the NTSB recovered video and audio from the helicopter.
5: They're going to go back and do audio analysis of the actual sound of the engine and those alarms that were going off for the pilot to analyze what the engine was doing in that exact minute. But whatever was going on, this was very quick. They were not all that high. And when whatever happened to the engine, it sounded like spooling down with the alarms going off for losing RPMs on it, that there wasn't much time to react.
1: A promising milestone in the fight to treat pancreatic cancers. Researchers with City of Hope say a blood test was found to be effective at detecting earlier stages of pancreatic cancer. This is the first test of its kind to combine three markers to detect the cancer. Researchers say more tests are needed. You're listening to ABC News.
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6: The congestion is developing due to a stalled truck that has the right lane blocked on I-10 East at I.

0: 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As you make your way across the bridge, watch for slowing starting around Lobdell and from Lobdell out to Ascension Parish. Add an extra 21 minutes of drive time. Getting slow on I-12 East from the 1012 to Range. It's a 14-minute drive.
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5: This is a Bloomberg Money Minute. Defying the demands from President Trump, Federal Reserve policymakers raised benchmark lending rates today by a modest 0.25%, the first increase in more than 3 years, with Fed Chief Kevin Warsh saying today's action shows the central bank is serious about trying to tackle inflation. But by signaling another possible rate cut by the end of this year, that sent bond yields spiking higher, gold and Bitcoin lower, and stocks sold off. At the close, the Dow was down 631 points, a nearly 1.25% decline. The Nasdaq only lost 3. The S&P was down 34 because of gains in AI-related stocks. Amazon raising the minimum starting pay for all full-time workers in the U.S. to $20 an hour, effective immediately. And all employees receive 10% off groceries bought on Amazon.com, 20% off all in-store sales at Whole Foods Market. And the latest nominees for the Toy Hall of Fame include Tickle Me Elmo, Care Bears, Pokemon cards, even the playground slide. 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
6: Central's Mayor Wade Evans announces he's not running for another term. The mayor came on the show to talk about how he feels God has him leaning towards another path, but also...
7: I hate to see what we've created fall apart, so I want to make sure whoever comes in behind me understands and we have a good transition. And central politics are very ugly, and I don't want to be a part of the ugly anymore. I'm just being such a front-facing, accessible guy has opened me up to criticism that it just has gotten vile, and it's ridiculous. Because I put my cell phone number on Facebook, because I speak openly about how God works through me and in my life, people who don't know you tend to say things and do things that are totally wrong.
6: That was just a taste of the conversation with Central's Mayor Wade Evans, and it's brought to you by the folks at Mathurin's. Love telling you about the Mathurin's Rewards app. It is so user-friendly, y'all. 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Downtown on 3rd Street, Nicholson Gateway Shopping Center, directly across the street from Tiger Stadium, and of course the OG location is back, Highland Road, just west of Kenilworth. It's Mathurin's.
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Greetings, conversationalists. It is Eric Erickson here across the fruited plain. I am glad to have your undivided attention because rarely does this happen. On occasion, one wakes up, rolls over to check the phone, the Omni device, the device digital hub that connects us to all the world, and sees that your host is the trending topic on social media.

what have I done? It's not what I have done. It's what shampoo has done. Now, I tell you this, I said yesterday, I said, people, you're going to want to subscribe to my Substack because I'm going to name the names. You always tell me, I don't like to name the names. I'm not a confrontational person, actually. I want you to know what's going on, but rarely is there a reason to actually name the names because a lot of times it's the people who just get themselves in over their head, and I don't want to name and shame people, but it's time to name the names. A group of white guys, and they're all white. They've been inserting themselves very subtly into conservative institutions and church organizations. They're coming for your church. If you're a pastor, you're a preacher, if you're in a seminary, if you're in a denominational group, they are coming for your group, particularly Southern Baptists, PCA Presbyterians, and now the new Global Methodist, the Conservative Methodist group. They're coming for them too. They embrace racial grievance. Some of them embrace anti-Semitism. Most of them do. And even Nazi sympathies, like real actual Nazi sympathies. Like some of these people actually believe the Nazis were not the bad guys in World War II. And they're using their money to get on conservative institutional boards. They're attempting to purge church organizations of faithful preachers and elders and deacons. And they are desperately trying to indoctrinate the future of the conservative movement into fascist ideology. Some of them have even gotten to embed themselves in the orbit of the vice president, and I don't know that he's aware of it. What they have in common is they believe the United States is at a tipping point, and they want to push it over the edge, collapse our constitutional republic in the same way the left does, and rebuild it in their image. Now, you can say, Erickson, this is crazy. It doesn't affect me. I don't know who these people are. No, that's the point. You don't know who these people are. But they're there, embedding themselves within the institutions of the right and in churches because they think the end of the country is coming. They want to help push it over the edge, and they want to rebuild it in their image. They are working within the Southern Baptist Convention right now to tear it apart. They are working within conservative institutions in Washington, D.C. to tear them apart. They are advancing racism, Nazi ideology, legit. Like, you know, we call everybody on the left a communist. No, these are actually legit Nazi ideological sympathizers. It's wild. And it begins with shampoo. Of all things, shampoo. The stuff you rub in your hair in the morning to get it squeaky clean. I wrote about this morning, and it is a lengthy piece. And it begins with a man named Charles Haywood. Charles Haywood had a hair care company. He sold it in 2020, and he has spent the years since under his own name telling us what he wants to do with the country. My buddy Rod Dreher, many of you know Rod Dreher. Rod Dreher read what Charles Haywood wrote. This is how Rod Dreher described it. Quote, he's pouring out vial from deep in his Midwestern Fuhrer bunker. He wrote something called the Foundational Manifesto. Let me just read you. This is what I wrote this morning. If you text Eric to 33777, you should text Eric to 33777. If you click the first link, that's the show notes. And I've got it there. It is not behind a paywall. I want everybody to read it. There's a share button. You can share it with your friends, particularly if you're in a church, particularly if you're in a Southern Baptist or PCA church in the United States. You need to know that this guy is funding groups designed to overthrow your church denominations. Disrupt them, at least. He wrote this thing called the Foundationalist Manifesto. His preferred government, these are his words, not mine, will not be democratic. The state will have unlimited means because properly viewed, the state is not constrained externally. Women will not be permitted to choose career over family. Men will not be permitted to choose not to have a family. And the state will seize the assets of any citizen who views himself as a global citizen. This got him a fawning interview with Tucker Carlson back in 2022. Now, again, I'm reading you what I wrote this morning because it's very important we use his words. Elsewhere, Charles Haywood has speculated that he about serving as a warlord.

the head of an armed patronage network, a model he says he drew from the groups of white settler farmers formed in southern African countries and colonies while black Africans were fighting for majority rule. Reviewed a biography of Spanish dictator Francisco Franco, he wrote that his already favorable impression of the Spanish dictator had become positively glowing. Now, he's not alone in this. MAGA gadfly Jack Posobiec, he wrote a book called Unhumans. J.D. Vance blurbed it. Posobiec's a big fan of Franco and Augusto Pinochet. He says they're models for handling the left. Pinochet, you will recall, rounded up communists, flew them out over the Pacific in helicopters and shoved them out the door. Josh Abadi had been the executive director of American Reformer. Since I wrote this morning, I was told he's in a different position. He's been calling for an American Franco. And all this is about, you know, the Overton window. Glenn Beck talks about the Overton window. The Overton window are the bounds of acceptable discourse. And what people try to do is they move the Overton window. So where it used to not be acceptable to say America should have a dictator, these guys want to move it so it is acceptable to say America should have a dictator. Charles Haywood himself has said America needs a Caesar. Needs a Caesar. A crank with a blog is just a crank with a blog. Here's the problem. Charles Haywood has money and he's gotten inside the conservative movement. My friend Jason Hart has documented Hayward's personal foundation has given the Claremont Institute $390,500. He sits on their publication committee for the American Mind. Claremont let Haywood's fraternal order get itself incorporated under Claremont's nonprofit status. The order is called the Society for American Civic Renewal. Claremont's president, Ryan Williams, confirmed he serves on the group's board. They've got another guy that's one of their organizational leaders. They even have ties into the Blaze now. You know, the Blaze has gone all in on this white nationalist racial grievance stuff. There's a guy who's tied to it all called Nate Fisher. Nate Fisher said that the group is for heterosexual Christian men who are unhyphenated Americans. Unhyphenated Americans, of course, is race code. No non-whites allowed. Probably no Jews. Well, definitely no Jews allowed because you got to be a Trinitarian Christian. Haywood himself has been pretty actively using slurs, racial slurs on social media for Indians and Asians and others. He says that his views are reflected by Daryl Cooper, who's the guy who says Winston Churchill was the villain of World War II. You know, the Patriot Front group that many of you think is an FBI front or left wing. And now they've been exposed, and it turns out there were a bunch of white nationalist pastors who were involved with it. Haywood, in July 6th of this year, praised the speech given by the leader of Patriot Front. And you know what Haywood is most known for? You know the idea that has cropped up on the right called no enemies to the right of me? No enemies to the right. Haywood is the guy who championed that. When you hear people on the right say no enemies to the right of me, they're probably people in Haywood's orbit. Now, he's joined by a guy named Nate Fisher, who's the chief executive of New Founding. Fisher is in Haywood's order. He's a Claremont Lincoln Fellow and the co-founder and chairman of American Reformer, an outfit that wants to recapture existing Christian institutions, your churches. They started the Center for Baptist Leadership, run by William Wolfe, who himself has described himself as a Christian nationalist. Fisher has worked with a Nazi pornographer who goes by the name Raw Egg Nationalist. Raw Egg Nationalist runs a magazine that runs pornography alongside fiction about murdering one's girlfriend. His books and magazines have been published by Antelope Hill, which is a white nationalist publication tied to neo-Nazis. And you're thinking now, Erickson, what does this have to do with me? Well, folks, Haywood's money has gone into American Moment, the group that helped launch J.D. Vance. And that group embeds its members inside the political offices of Republicans. The Claremont Institute, which used to be a leading light for training young conservative minds, has gone off the deep end with this racial grievance stuff. And a lot of it all goes back to the Nazis' favorite philosopher. His name was Carl Schmitt. Carl Schmitt, unlike a lot of German intellectuals, never renounced Hitler and the Nazis. Now, again, reading what I wrote this morning, this is very important for you to understand. This isn't esoteric. Yesterday we talked about the effective altruist nut jobs on the left who want to use mathematical equations to steer the world. These people want to use white grievance to steer the world, and they've embedded within institutions like, I bet, Fox News, definitely.

0: the blaze within the office of the vice president and inside the White House, inside conservative institutions across the nation. These guys with these lingering bits of Nazi ideology and sympathies and racial grievance and anti-Semitism, they're embedding within the right. We're watching the Democratic Socialists rise on the left. These people are rising on the right. You got to know that it's happening. You got to know that there are people in your church being influenced by these people. And they're all influenced by this Carl Schmitt guy, who is Hitler's philosopher. Schmitt taught politics consists of sorting men into friends and enemies. And the enemy is defined by the genuine possibility of having to kill him. Christians obviously have an objection to this. Jesus says to love your enemies, not just your neighbors, but your enemies. Schmitt twisted what Jesus said and said what Jesus really means is there are private adversaries and public adversaries, and so we're to love the private adversary, not the public one. So the command to love your neighbors and love your enemies, it's about not the people you fight in politics. It's about the guy next door, not the political opponent. Now, Haywood has embraced Schmitt's twisting of scripture, and he says he can't find anything from the early church fathers about this, and so he decided the silence means that Schmitt must be right. Now, a guy writing at a Protestant publication pointed out that the New Testament was written in Greek, not Latin, and the Greek word for enemy is used in Scripture, and there's no delineation between public and private enemies. And in fact, Peter and Paul were telling early Christians to pray for the emperor as the emperor was slaughtering them. There's this group called American Reformer. If you're in the Southern Baptist Convention, they're trying to come for you. The PCA, the Presbyterian Church in America, has blocked them out. They published the argument that Christians can no longer answer politics by quoting love your enemies and must instead set out to defeat them. Claremont's American Mind publication has published the argument that conservatives must be willing to commit violence. One of the guys these people partnered with published a book teaching that Christendom cannot return until Christians learn to hate the world, and fathers must learn to raise their children to hate what they hate. All of this comes real when you look at what Beau French did this weekend. Remember, no enemies to the right of me. This is their philosophical idea. Beau French in Texas attacked a bunch of kids who turn out they're all American citizens. They're just Indian Americans, they're Indian ethnicity, they're American citizens. He attacked them, and people pointed out this is racism. You're dragging these American citizen kids who are brown skinned into your arguments about immigration. They're there to cheer on their football team, and they've done what you people wanted, fully assimilated. They're wearing their Texas Longhorn colors, and they're cheering on their team. They're wearing Stetsons. They're as American as you and me. They're Texans. And French doubled down, and Jack Posobiec, who likes Franco, join him. Benny Johnson, who's got a prominent Twitter following, join him. All these people are in the Netter group. No enemies to the right of me. Haywood's arguments made real. Y'all, conservatives have spent 60 years arguing that the family and the local community, not the state, should decide what the good life looks like. And here come these people with sympathies for the Nazis, white nationalism, racial grievance, all this stuff they're embedding within conservative institutions. They are embedding within conservative media outlets, and they want to take over, and they want to push the country off the edge. They're doing it on the left, and oftentimes we on the right look comfortably at the left and think these people are insane, and they're going to lose because of it. We have the same thing festering on the right. It's better to know that it's happening and know it's coming for your children's minds so you can see it as it's happening and try to stop it. These people want to destroy the country and elevate a group of white guys who are really as weird as the effective altruism people are on the left. Pay attention to it. Pay attention. Once you start to see it, you can't unsee it.
1: Honest.
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2: 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I know you didn't tune in for the heavy stuff out of the game.

0: today, but I told you yesterday it was coming, and it's important that you understand this stuff. Thanks to Mark Levin, he just recirculated on social media and told everybody they need to read the piece I wrote this morning. You need to read the piece I wrote this morning. I woke up, I was the number one trending topic on social media. I'm glad people occasionally will listen to something that I say and read something that I've written. If you want to read it, text Eric to 33777 and get the first link. I can't emphasize to you enough. When Harmeet Dillon, who is now the head of the Civil Rights Division for the DOJ, was at the Republican convention this past year and offered a Sikh prayer at the end of it, and a lot of people came out of the woodwork and attacked her for doing it, that you're not a Christian, how dare you? And I said, you know, I'm a Christian. I believe you go to heaven because of Jesus, your faith in Jesus. But we're a democracy and a republic. We believe in pluralism. The Republican Party isn't a Christian party, and she has every right. If the president of the United States wants her to pray at the end, let him, let her. And people attacked me for defending her right to do it. And I was aware then, but boy, I think we got a problem. And then in the last month or so, I've seen this coordinated attack on my friend Rod Dreher from people for his mild concerns about the vice president. And it was at that point, it's like, I need to start putting the dots and tying everything together, because it's clearly coordinated. And I didn't realize not only how coordinated it is, but how infested parts of the administration, media outlets, conservative institutions are with these guys. Many of them, not all, but many of them really do harbor sympathies to the Nazis. I mean, they're on full display on the Democratic Party side, and we got the same sorts of people on our side. It's horseshoe theory at play here. Now, I got to tell you before I get out of here about Perfectly Snug and their mattress topper. I have gotten multiple people now who have reached out to me. They weren't sure about it. They bought it. They took the plunge and are never going back. 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
1: I'm Case Kieschnick in the Talk 107.3 Baton Rouge newsroom. While four-year universities nationwide struggle to grow their enrollment, LSUA welcomed its biggest fall class ever. Joe Gallinaro has more.
2: LSUA saw a 12% increase in enrollment from last fall. Chancellor Dr. Elizabeth Beard says the university saw more than 8 times the national average growth because
3: we are intentional about bringing the degrees to the students and providing access and opportunity in all the ways possible.
2: That includes targeting dual enrollment students, working adults, and students from rural communities. Dr. Beard says LSUA's biggest draw is the personal and affordable experience it offers.
3: That affordability makes our higher education, our degrees, attainable for so many students who otherwise would not have access to that.
2: I'm Joe Gallinaro.
1: LSU defensive end Prince Wilumanmielen was served court papers in the parking lot at the LSU football facility yesterday. They're related to the lawsuit filed by Ole Miss that claims he owes the school $550,000 for breaking his revenue-sharing contract to transfer to LSU. I'm Case Kieschnick, Talk 107.3 Baton Rouge.
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5: A disabled truck still has the right lane blocked on I-10 east on the Mississippi River Bridge at I-110. So if you're traveling from Lobdell out to Ascension Parish, add an extra half hour of drive time. North on Highway 1 from Addis to I-10, it's a 25-minute drive. And east on I-12 from the 1012 to Range, an 18-minute drive.
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12: Slowly but surely, drier air will be filtering into the region, and by the time we wake up tomorrow morning, it will still feel a little bit muggy with temperatures in the middle 70s, but it's the afternoon hours where we should feel some improvements. Despite warm high temperatures in the middle 90s, under mostly sunny skies, humidity values will plummet, and the feels-like temperature will be about 5 to 10 degrees lower than previous afternoons. Friday morning, a chance for many locations north of the interstates to wake up in the 60s for the first time since early June. The afternoon, mostly sunny with a high in the middle 90s again, and will carry similar dry conditions into Saturday. Josh Eaches with the Storm Station Forecast, WBRZ Channel 2.

0: Truth over tribe. Conviction over party. Eric Erickson, conservative but not captive.
1: Well, boys and girls, I've seen it with my own eyes now. It's a problem. We might as well confront the problem. Calvin Coolidge is the best president. I mean, okay, George Washington, first president, best president, Abraham Lincoln. I love Ronald Reagan, of course, but Calvin Coolidge is my favorite president because Calvin Coolidge and I basically have the same philosophy. It drives everyone who works with me and for me insane. And I stand by it. Everybody wants action, pro-action, take action. And Calvin Coolidge said, when you see 10 problems bounding down the road, if you just stand still, 9 of them will bounce off the road before they get to you. That was kind of his, things take care of themselves. And I that is kind of my governing philosophy in life. That you see all these problems out there, everybody gets right. Now, you should know my personal philosophy is, why pray when I can worry? But I tend to stand still and let things sort themselves out. Some things start to fester and you gotta catch it. And like, you know, you talk to people who work with me, and one of the things that drives them crazy is just I rarely get really like fired up and angry about stuff. The other people are paid to get fired up and angry about stuff, and I'm usually the one calming people down. I have this weird personality trait. When everybody else is calm, I get worked up, and when everybody else is worked up, I'm the calm, level-headed person. This is one of those issues, however, where we should all be a little concerned. Because I've seen it with my own eyes. I was at a gas station on Peachtree Street in Atlanta, Georgia.

is diesel. Diesel is over $6 a gallon, and it's on the verge of hitting $6.22 a gallon, which is one of the highest it's ever been. Now, the U.S. is saying that Saudi's damaged oil pipeline is going to be restarted within days, which is good. And the U.S. is saying that virtually 100% of the oil capacity getting out of the Persian Gulf before the war is restored, which is good. But the refining capacity and the demand for diesel is still very high. There is genuine growing concern that the Federal Reserve today will raise interest rates. We will find out before the end of the show today. I do believe a rate hike is expected. This is from CNBC a short time ago. It's not going to be one and done. A majority of respondents to the CNBC Fed survey now forecast at least two rate hikes over the next 1 year, with the third predicting three or more. It's a stark change from last month, when just 46% expected a hike ahead. That's grown to 86%, with 55% expecting more than a single hike. Since last month, Fed Chairman Kevin Warsh delivered a hawkish speech in Jackson Hole, Wyoming. Oil prices surged, inflation failed to cool, and respondents now seem to believe inflation has spread beyond energy and won't take care of itself without action by the Fed. There is nothing in the data that suggests inflation will return to its target soon, says Neil Duda, head of economic research at Renaissance Macro Research. Duda quoted Fed Governor Christopher Waller, who has said, "Sternly staring at inflation until it melts before our withering gaze is not an option." More than 29 respondents, including economists, fund managers, and strategists, believe the Strait of Hormuz will remain closed at least a month longer and that oil prices will stay elevated for longer than 6 months. There are real concerns about diesel, like genuine freak-out concerns about what's happening with diesel. European airlines are rumbling that they may have to start canceling flights due to shortages of aviation fuel again. Consequently, corresponding to this, the U.S. is burning through major amounts of interceptors. They fired 60 to 70 Patriot interceptors to cover an attack last week, which consisted of about 20 ballistic missiles. The U.S. fired more than a dozen THAAD interceptors. The expenditure is about what the U.S. has used in a full week at other times in the war. The exchanges show how air defense math can favor the attacker and how Iran has adapted its attacks to force the U.S. to burn precious munitions. The nature of the attack made it more difficult to counter. Iran targeted U.S. troops with warheads that separate into more numerous projectiles as they get closer to their targets. The defenses didn't stop everything. No troops were killed, but planes were damaged and destroyed, and the Iranian attack

this is not a good situation. And you know the incredible polling out today that in the state of Oregon, the Republican candidate for governor is ahead of the Democratic incumbent. The Democratic incumbent is so bad in Oregon. I'll believe it when I see it. I don't think there's been a Republican governor elected in Oregon since 1982, maybe. I mean, this is the thing, that there is a raw politics here. And I want to be very real with you. The economy is not doing well. Interest rates are probably going up. Inflation is still too high. Wages are beneath inflation. Gas prices are too high. Diesel prices are going to crush the economy. And the Democrats are barely ahead of the Republicans in key races. We should not, in the middle of September, before a midterm, be in a situation where Democrats may lose New Hampshire and Michigan and may win Texas, but probably won't win Texas. And they're not really having the cakewalk they expected to have. And Republican money has only just started. The Democrats should be annihilating the Republicans across the country. Maybe they will. But right now they're not. And that tells you everything you need to know about where the Democratic Party is right now. They are just not popular.

0: But think about what I told you about to begin with today. You've got these freaks on the right who are the Republican version of the Democratic Socialists. Americans are rejecting the Democratic Socialists. Do you really think they're going to embrace these Nazi sympathetic white grievance people on the right? I would assume they're going to get rejected. We got a lot of problems on the right, but at least we don't have Mamdani and Syed and Hassan Piker. By the way, I think there is some benefit to going after people like Hassan Piker on the right, just because it does set the precedent for when we get into 2028 and Republicans have surrounded themselves with or gotten money from groups tied to Charles Haywood and the American Reformer and New Founding and all those wackadoo groups. I hope the media is as tenacious going after Republicans who are tied to these people as they have been with the Democrats tied to Hassan Piker. They should be, because these should be radioactive people. But the problem for the Republicans is events, dear boy, events. The events have changed decisively in the favor of the Democrats in the economy and with oil and gas prices. And right now, the Democrats should be doing far better than they are, and they're not, which should be a wake-up call for the rejection of the Democratic Socialists. I don't know that it's actually going to be, but it should be for all of us a recognition that there actually are problems that need to be managed by the president. If the president can rapidly do something, God, I hope he can do something to shut down what's happening with oil and diesel prices and bring those prices back down. We don't even have enough in the Strategic Petroleum Reserve to help. Joe Biden bled that stuff dry for the last election. We got to do something. We got to do something. The economy is not doing great. And if interest rates go up, it's going to be more of a burden on people, and people are going to get mad. And I'm afraid they're going to take it out on the GOP. And of course, the president will attack Kevin Washington. He appointed the guy who promised not to raise interest rates. And remember, Kevin Washington can say with a straight face, I opposed it. But he's one of 12 votes. And if the majority of the board, and I suspect the politics of it will be just that. Behind closed doors, you don't know what the Fed does. They don't tell you. But I suspect Wash is going to be in the media like, fellas, we got to raise rates, but I can't vote for it. I need y'all to. Jerome Powell's still on the board. He'll be like, heck yeah, let's raise rates. And the others will too. And Warsh will have plausible deniability. It's all about plausible deniability, but they're going to raise rates. Let's go to the phones. Trish calling from Orlando, Florida. You're today. Welcome to the show, Trish. How are you?
1: I'm good. How are you, Eric?
0: Great.
1: We've talked before, but yeah, I just wanted to let you know I'm actually doing some canvassing for a Florida senator here in Florida, trying to get him reelected because he's been doing a good job. But that's not why I called. I am just as frustrated as you are. I remember back in Trump's first term, at the end of his term, we had 100% energy independence. Am I remembering that correctly?
0: Oh, we yeah, absolutely.
1: What happened to that? I want to ask you, because you have a lot more knowledge than I do, and I'm wondering what the heck, like, why haven't we got that again?
0: Okay, so I'm so glad you asked this question. So we have energy independence right now. Here's the stat that's going to blow your mind. We are now exporting more oil to the rest of the world than Saudi Arabia and Russia combined. We are the world's largest exporter of oil right now. And here's the problem is so much of the rest of the world gets oil from places they now can't get it from the Middle East that they have to get our oil. And we don't have refineries in this country that can actually process our oil anymore, because the United States produces the greatest oil on earth. It's called sweet crude. It takes very little effort to refine it. But in the early 90s, we kind of lost the ability to get it out of the ground. And so we rolled all of our domestic refineries over to do heavy crude. Well, now we've discovered fracking and we can get it all out of the ground. And so we sell all of our sweet crude to places abroad, and we buy oil from Venezuela and Canada and Saudi Arabia and Mexico and elsewhere for our markets. Is that not the most insane thing?

0: because we can't refine our own domestic oil. So we are totally energy independent. If something happened and the rest of the world decided not to trade with us, Donald Trump could tomorrow say, okay, we're not selling oil to anybody. It's being refined domestically. And our oil prices probably would come down, except it would take a good while to convert our refineries to be able to do it, that which is why it's not going to happen. So, yeah, we are, Trish, we are very energy independent. We're producing more natural gas than anyone else on Earth. We're producing more oil than anyone else on Earth. The problem is we have this major global market, and the rest of the world needs oil. And so our refiners, since we can't refine it here, they're selling it to everybody else. If we weren't doing what we're doing, just so everybody is on the same page here, if we weren't doing what we're doing, global oil prices would be catastrophically higher than they are. We could be $150 a barrel right now instead of $102 a barrel. West Texas crude is 102 right now. Brent crude, that's the imported crude, is like 105 to 106 right now. Still less than it could be. But yeah, we are taking care of the rest of the world, and the rest of the world is ungrateful. Our oil is taking care of everybody right now. Except us, ironically. Except us. You know, so in Georgia, there's that candidate. He's running for office, Rick Jackson, running for governor. He's probably going to win. He is outspending the Democrats like 10 to 1 right now, and his ads are so good. He's got the best ads of any candidate for any race anywhere in the country. Seriously, his ads are incredible. And he is actually investing in the first oil refinery in the United States that's going to be able to process sweet crude since the 1970s. He's actually using his money nationally to help the United States in a way. Hadn't gotten a lot of attention. I know several of the guys who are investors in it. I wish I had the money to invest with them. I would do it. But they're building an oil refinery to process sweet crude in this country for the first time in a while. I want to invite all of you guys to come hang out with me October 10th at the Gas South Theater here in Atlanta. 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It is a fun time, and I would love to have you there. We got lots of things to talk about that are really not safe to talk about on radio, but we'll have a lot of fun. 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
7: 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I can't recommend it enough. I love them. I brought my copy with me. I'm in a hotel most of the week. And brought my copy just to hang out and read. The pictures are gorgeous. The writing is great. You join the Broken Tea Society by being a subscriber to Golfer's Journal. You get incredible gifts from them. They have incredible stuff you can buy. If you have anyone in your family that loves golf, this is the only magazine I read cover to cover other than Garden and Gun. This one, it's a quarterly, and it's just gorgeous. Text golf to 33777. I am a huge fan of the product. I am a huge fan of the people behind it. I have become an evangelist for these guys. It's just such a delight every quarter to get an envelope from them, and you open it up, and it's one of the most beautiful magazines you've ever seen. And the society is just so cool. I made some friends, like I made actual friends who are also bad at golf, who are obsessed with it like me, just being a part of this group, the Broken Tea Society. So, yeah, text golf to 33777. Check out Van Allen Golf. Check out Golfer's Journal. Your life will be better if you're thinking of getting into golf. You should do it as well. Y'all, I'm terrible. I'm taking lessons. I gotta get another lesson. I'm doing a golf event tomorrow at my golf club for people who donated to Children's Healthcare of Atlanta, and everybody gets to see exactly how bad I am. 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One of their board members actually came to a Children's Healthcare of Atlanta event last week, the Bourbon and Butts thing I did. Just good people. It's a great bank. I love them. They are so innovative in the apps that they have because they're a nationwide bank, but they're online, so they don't have local bank branches. And so the key has been to build up their technology so you feel like you have a local branch in your pocket. You can deposit cash. You can deposit checks. 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
11: From ABC News, I'm Michelle Franzen. The Federal Reserve Board raising key interest rates today, the first in 3 years. The ongoing war with Iran driving inflation up.
12: In a widely anticipated move, the Federal Reserve voted unanimously to raise its benchmark interest rate by a quarter percentage point, likely resulting in higher borrowing costs for mortgages, credit cards, and auto loans. The decision comes as Americans are already struggling with stubborn inflation and higher costs for gas and groceries. The decision also puts newly appointed Fed Chair Kevin Warsh at odds with President Trump, who's repeatedly called for lower borrowing costs. Peter Haralambos, ABC News, New York.
11: A Coast Guard investigating two oil tankers bound for the U.S. recently hit by cyber attacks. The U.S. taking the rare step of sending teams to examine the ships at sea. Here's ABC's Pierre Thomas.
13: These attacks raise the specter of a dangerous new front in cyber warfare, given the size of these huge ships and their potential to do damage. And these revelations will likely add more stress to an already stressed global energy market.
11: In Los Angeles, an investigation underway of that news helicopter that crashed yesterday, covering a bus crash that killed both crew members and a third person on the ground. NTSB investigator Fabian Salazar says there is video of the crash from the helicopter.
14: We are combing the wreckage to the best of our ability to gather as much factual data as we can, even though the wreckage suffer through a post-accident fire.
11: Authorities say the person behind the wheel of the SUV that crashed into a bus was booked on suspicion of murder. Two people were killed in that incident. House Speaker Mike Johnson criticizing fellow Republican Congressman Thomas Massey, who introduced 8 articles of impeachment against Defense Secretary Pete Hegseth.
15: That's ridiculous. It's a publicity stunt by someone who wants attention.
11: At the same time, Johnson canceled tomorrow's session in the House a day earlier than the recess begins. He says so House lawmakers can campaign ahead of the midterms. You're listening to ABC News.
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16: And we're looking at a stalled truck blocking the right lane on the downside of the Mississippi River Bridge at I-110. You're traveling from Lovedale out to Ascension Parish at an extra 43 minutes of drive time. Eastbound on I-12 from the 10-12 to Range, add an extra 20 minutes of drive time. And it's slow on Bluebonnet from Highland to Airline, a 19-minute drive.
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2: Central's Mayor Wade Evans announces he's not running for another term. The mayor came on the show to talk about how he feels God has him leaning towards another path, but also...
3: I hate to see what we've created fall apart, so I want to make sure whoever comes in behind me understands and we have a good transition. And Central politics are very ugly, and I don't want to be a part of the ugly anymore. I'm just being such a front-facing, accessible guy has opened me up to criticism that it just has gotten vile. And it's ridiculous because I put my cell phone number on Facebook, because I speak openly about how God works through me and in my life. People who don't know you tend to say things and do things that are totally wrong.
2: That was just a taste of the conversation with Central's Mayor Wade Evans, and it's brought to you by the folks at Mathurin's. Love telling you about the Mathurin's Rewards app. It is so user-friendly, y'all. 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

Ladies and gentlemen, boys and girls, I'm delighted to have you welcome. It is Eric Erickson here, and the phone number is 877-973-7425. I'm going to get into some, local, what some people will say, local politics here in Georgia. It's not really. It actually is just mesmerizing to watch a candidate on his A game. And I'm honestly floored at how good it is. Rick Jackson is the Republican gubernatorial candidate for Georgia. And I want to give you some data on this race because Republicans are nervous, obviously, about Georgia. They're nervous, frankly, about the governor's race in Georgia. But let me just give you a stat here that blew my mind when I saw it yesterday. Rick Jackson is holding for the governor's race ad. So in

0: politics, you can hold slots for advertising so they don't fill up. You can just say, hey, I want to book ads later. I'll give you the ads later. Rick Jackson's holding $40.5 million worth of ad slots in Georgia. Do you know how many Keisha Lance Bottoms, his Democratic opponent, is holding? So $40.5 million in ad reserved ad slots for Rick Jackson in Georgia. Keisha Lance Bottoms, $42,000. Yeah, $42,000 to $40.5 million. In the general election campaign spending so far, when you combine it with future reservations for ads, the Jackson campaign has spent or will spend $75.8 million. Keisha Lance Bottoms will spend $8.2 million, and $7.9 million of those dollars actually come from an outside group, not from her. She's got no money. The problem for the Democrats in this race is she should have never been the Democratic nominee in Georgia, but she is. And I want to play for you advertisement, an audio ad. This is Rick Jackson for Georgia. This is an ad about Keisha Lance Bottoms. She was the mayor of Atlanta. She was the first mayor of Atlanta since the Civil War to see the city burn to the ground. When Sherman marched through Atlanta, the Battle of Atlanta, they burned the city to the ground. Fast forward to the year of our Lord, 2020, Keisha Lance Bottoms is the mayor of Atlanta, and she allows the Black Lives Matters rioters to burn the city to the ground. These are voices, mostly of black women, in an ad for Rick Jackson.
1: Keisha Lance Bottoms, she abused taxpayers.
2: She is lining her own pockets, trying to help her friends.
3: 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Her priorities were herself.
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3: It wasn't just the weekend of the riots. 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
5: My house was personally shot up.
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7: There was no accountability.
2: She was responding as if it was okay.
7: She was a complete disaster.
0: That's an ad for Rick. And by the way, that ad was all over every football game, college and national football. Every one of them, it was all over. And I got to tell you, the ads are some of the best political ads I've ever seen. So yeah, Erickson, here you go again. You're talking about Georgia. What about the rest of us? I'm just telling you, these are some of the best political ads I've ever seen, and they're going to be studied by people, and they're probably going to get a lot of awards as well because of how good they are. One of the things that Jackson...
8: Rick thinks we're interviewing him, but we have a surprise plan.
9: Rick grew up in foster care. He couldn't afford college, but he helped over 800 foster kids like us get their chance.
10: What's happening?
11: Anybody that's gone through foster care, I'll bet on them 10 times before I'll bet on anyone, because you guys are resilient.
12: We didn't think college was possible.
13: But we got to go because of you.
14: You never got to wear one, but you made sure we could. Thank you.
15: Thank you.
11: Do the right thing. And then when you have a chance, you help other people. Because you know, when you've been there, you never forget it.
13: We're actually here to say thank you.
14: And we're not the only ones. There's a hat for every foster kid that you help go to college.
12: Rick helped more than 800 foster youth attend college.
11: I am so proud of every one of you.
0: I mean, you got a multiracial dynamic. He's got a compelling biography. Here's just one more for you.
16: The first time behind the wheel, he drove his mom home after she passed out drunk.
17: Mom?
16: Abandoned, abused, hungry. Growing up, they called him white trash, a worthless little bastard. But Rick Jackson survived the Techwood projects, literally fought his way out. Shoeshine boy, ticket scalper. Jackson ran away to the first of five foster homes, then struck out on his own. At 19, Rick dropped out of college he couldn't afford, started a family, got a single wide trailer, and took a job in straight commission phone sales. A year later, Jackson started his own business and turned it into an unlikely success story, employing thousands. Winning against all odds. That's the story of Rick Jackson's life. He's running for governor to do the same for you.
0: Here's the truth of the matter. In Georgia, the Democrats thought that the Lieutenant Governor Burt Jones would be the Republican nominee. And he probably should have been. Although historically, since we revised our Constitution, say there have only hardly any lieutenant governor in the state of Georgia has ever become governor. It's the weirdest thing. You would think that the lieutenant governor would be elevated to governor, and almost none of them who've tried have been able to do it. Hardly any of them. I think out of 13 who tried, two of them did it. Zell Miller was probably the most famous. Jackson was the wild card. He was the thing the Democrats didn't see coming. And he's got just an incredible ad campaign. It is an ad campaign that is balancing. The positive ads are so good that when people see the negative ads against the Democratic opponent, they're so overwhelmed by the positivity of the positive ads. Normally, so when you run a negative ad, here's the rule of negative ads, as someone who used to run negative ads for candidates. Normally, when you run a negative ad for a candidate, your negatives go up as well. You want the negatives of the other person to go up more than your negatives. And the reason you want them to do this is because when you attack someone, people don't like it when you attack, but the negative ads work. The negative ads work. And so your hope is that your negatives will not go up as high as the person you're attacking. Jackson has combined these negative ads with such overwhelmingly positive ads that his negatives are really not rising so much as he's reminding people of the reality and the truth of Keisha Lance Bottoms. And here's the problem for the Democratic nominee in Georgia is she can't overcome this because it's all true. And everyone who lived in the city of Atlanta at the time remembered it. Now, let's pivot from here to Michigan, where the Mike Rogers campaign has a new attack on Abdul El-Sayed. And here's the reason why this attack is going to be so effective. Abdul El-Sayed, he's a medical doctor, but he's never actually been a doctor with patients. He never actually practiced medicine. He got the degree, but he didn't practice medicine. He's winning white women in Michigan right now. And the polling suggests that more white women are going to turn out in Michigan than other people, and they're voting for him, and that can get him over the zone. Well, the Mike Rogers campaign has done successful opposition research, and the ad has not yet dropped. It's about to hit. But you know what the attack is? This, short of endorsing Lindsey Clancy, I don't know what Mike Rogers could do more powerfully to get neurotic white women to vote for him than this. Abdul El-Sayed, in his own words, says that the government has made a mistake funding breast cancer research. That because women vote, the government is funding breast cancer at the expense of other cancers, and breast cancer doesn't need all the money and attention. You got a guy running who wants the votes of women saying the government shouldn't be funding breast cancer research. How many of you know someone with breast cancer who has had breast cancer or died of breast cancer? My wife had a double mastectomy right after we got married because so many women in her family had died of breast cancer. And you got the Democratic candidate in Michigan saying that the government shouldn't be funding so much breast cancer research. In Texas, you got James Tallarico and all the crazy stuff he said about trans issues and God being non-binary and there being six genders. Just attack Tallarico with Tallarico's own words. Learn from Rick Jackson's campaign. Problem in Texas, of course, is that Ken Paxton can't really sell himself positively. Mike Rogers can sell himself positively in Michigan. But man, I got to tell you, I mean, the ads genuinely are top-notch ads. They are genuinely top-notch ads. They're the best campaign ads I've seen this cycle from anybody. And there is time for the other Republicans nationwide to see the ads and learn. They're just phenomenal ads. The positive balance against the negative, all of this is just such good stuff. And Republicans have opportunities. You got opportunities in Florida, by the way. Do you know the Democrats nationally are telling donors on background, don't give money to Florida? That's going to hurt David Jolly, by the way. David Jolly is a credible Democratic candidate. It may not be for me or you, but David Jolly is a credible Democratic candidate for governor in Florida against Byron Donalds, who's not great on the campaign trail. But Democrats are nationally advising their donors spend money in Texas, not Florida. They think they got a better shot at picking up Texas for the Senate race than they do Florida. And that spending in Texas, that money is going to deprive David Jolly of money in Florida as well. Because the Democrats in Florida, despite a 13-1 spending advantage against her, they elected Angie Nixon because she went hardcore Democratic socialist. And now she's going, I don't know anything about the Democrats. I have no idea. I just saw the hammer and sickle and thought it was cute. I mean, the woman is nuts, and she has plenty of nuts stuff on her own, and the Republicans are eating her alive. I mean, she's just getting crushed. She's getting crushed. And the ads down there, all you got to do, it's like with Tallarico in Texas. And in Texas, the Paxton people aren't doing nearly as good as the Republicans in Florida. They're just letting Angie Nixon speak for herself and playing the video. In Texas, they're doing this creepy AI thing where they don't have like a real, like it's not a real James Tallarico saying this. You've actually got the video of James Tallarico on camera saying all the insane stuff. There's no reason to use an AI generated image of him when you got the actual videos of it. It's just like cleverly. Laziness. In Florida, they're just letting Angie Nixon speak for herself. They're showing the clips. And the National Democratic Party is out there saying, please, Democrats, stop. Don't spend money there. Don't save your money. She's not going to win. Stop. It's hilarious to watch. But again, if you want to see how to do a real good campaign, if you want to study, if you're interested in politics and you want to study campaign ads, go to YouTube, pull up Rick Jackson's account, and just start watching. Some of the most compelling, captivative storytelling, the positives and the negatives. And it's just victims of crime talking about their experiences. And it's kids, multiracial kids, saying how they would have never gone to college but for Rick Jackson. It's remarkable to see a candidate on his A game in a year when Republicans everywhere are on defense. When the Republicans everywhere want to just hide in the bunker and hope for the best, hope that the blue wave just washes over and they don't get swept out to sea, you got a guy in Georgia where it should be all hands on deck defense. And it is all hands on deck for them, but they're on their A game. They're putting points on the board. And, you know, as much as I'm down on Mike Collins and think his campaign is not fantastic, Jackson could build a red wave in Georgia with this sort of ad campaign and a ground game that he's got to carry even a guy like Collins across the finish line. I still think Ossoff is the play. I think he's going to win. But, I mean, you could have Rick Jackson carry everybody across the finish line. This campaign is running so good.
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18: Hello, everybody. This is Chris Blair, and this is your LSU update. 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The fall season will conclude with the annual Purple Gold World Series November 17th through 19th. Fall ball for the Tigers begins Thursday, October 15th against Northwestern State at Tiger Park. LSU will then travel to Orange Beach, Alabama for a pair of games against Florida State on October 24th and 25th at the Orange Beach Sportsplex. The remainder of LSU's fall schedule will be played at Tiger Park, beginning with a matchup against McNeese on October 29th. The Tigers will then host a doubleheader against Belhaven and Northwest Florida State on November 1st, followed by a game against Southern on Monday, November 2nd, and a matchup against Colin on Wednesday, November 11th. 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
1: Hello. Welcome. I'm actually sitting here ordering a Van Allen golf putter for a friend of mine. I know he's going to love it. Make sure you get the zip code in. Okay. All right. Let's go to the phones, shall we? Ron in Wagner, Oklahoma, you're going to be up next. Welcome.
2: Well, thank you for taking a call. First off, in talking to your call screener, I was really, really impressed, and he definitely deserves a big raise.
1: I got to hang up on you now.
2: Yeah, I knew that was coming. Hey, listen, I want to say first off that I did vote for Trump twice, and if I was given an opportunity to do it again, I would. But he's got me kind of upset, and I was hoping that you had contacts that you might be able to sway him. So far, we have, according to him, disarmed and destroyed the weaponry of Iran. We have choked off the Gulf of Hormuz, which is killing them economically. Okay, we have already killed the corrupt leaders, and I'm assuming that they're trying to work out some sort of a regime change. But like I was telling your call screener, I don't know his name, but he seems to have gotten off the track. Where is the enriched uranium? That was the spearhead.
1: Okay. So here's the thing. The enriched uranium is under something called Pickaxe Mountain, and it's buried about 1,000 feet underground. And we bombed all the entrances and all the air vents into the mountain. And so, you actually got to go in there and dig out the mountain and go down 1,000 feet to be able to get it. They put it down that far so our bombs couldn't touch it. And I don't know that our bombs did touch them or the centrifuges, but what we did do is make it so they couldn't get in there either. So, we would have to actually get in there. And Trump seemed to think he was going to get a deal with the moderates to be able to go in there and get it out. And it didn't work out. And there's a big story, actually, in the Wall Street Journal today about how essentially a small band of well-armed extremists within the government of Iran shut out the moderates under pain of death. And we need to do it. We should be allowing the Israelis to go finish the regime, honestly. That's what we should do. Speed this up and wipe them out. 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And that data was being sold to data brokers who sold it to insurance companies. And General Motors just settled a massive lawsuit because the data brokers were buying the information and then reselling it to insurance companies. 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
3: 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Already record high diesel prices continue to go up with no end in sight. According to Gas Buddy, the statewide price for a gallon of diesel gasoline is $5.83. Gas Buddy's Patrick DeHaan says Ukraine's drone attacks on Russia's diesel producing refineries is the reason why diesel prices are rising.
4: Russia.

0: as a major producer, and because these attacks have knocked offline refineries, they're not exporting a drop of diesel anymore.
1: A hostile atmosphere is expected when 7th-ranked LSU and 8th-ranked Ole Miss meet on Saturday night as Lane Kiffin returns to Oxford as a villain. Rebels head coach Pete Golding is trying to lower the temperature.
2: 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But I think at the end of it, there's still a respect piece.
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3: Heavy congestion due to a stalled truck in the right lane on I-10 eastbound at I-110. And if you're crossing the bridge heading from Lobdell out to Ascension Parish, add an extra 35 minutes of drive time. Also heavy on I-12. Heading east from the 1012 to Range, add an extra 25 minutes of drive time. If you see traffic problems, dial pound 250, keyword Baton Rouge Traffic. I'm Lisa Bakke.
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10: Slowly but surely, drier air will be filtering into the region, and by the time we wake up tomorrow morning, it will still feel a little bit muggy with temperatures in the middle 70s, but it's the afternoon hours where we should feel some improvements. Despite warm high temperatures in the middle 90s, under mostly sunny skies, humidity values will plummet, and the feels like temperature will be about 5 to 10 degrees lower than previous afternoons. Friday morning, a chance for many locations north of the interstates to wake up in the 60s for the first time since early June. The afternoon, mostly sunny with a high in the middle 90s again, and will carry similar dry conditions into Saturday. Josh Eaches with the Storm Station Forecast, WBRZ Channel 2.

0: he's got the courage to tell you the truth, because the truth is what matters. 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
1: My people, how are you? Sydney Sweeney is in hot water. She's done an ad for a sports company, and she is, well, not clothed. I think she has like shoulder pads on, like football shoulder pads. I think that's, I was a little distracted by the ad. I think I saw.

some shoulder pads. But the feminists are furious. She's degrading sports. Someone on social media a short time ago tweeted that between the jeans ad and now this ad, the only way Sydney Sweeney is ever going to win back the white progressive women of America is to go kill three kids with exercise bands, and she might be able to get back in their good graces. I mean, this is so Clay Travis, God bless him. He's online saying, I think what's ruining sports is the men trying to get into women's sports. The one thing he wouldn't say that I will go further than him and say is, you know what's ruining sports? Sports betting. The proliferation of sport. I am so tired every time I turn on ESPN. I got to find the odds. I get on my Apple sports app, which is such a well-designed app for showing you the sports. And it's all the odds. Everybody wants to talk about the sport. Everyone has turned in rooting for your team into a financial proposition. And, you know, there's some data out. Philip put it in the show notes the other day that households in which the people in the house, the guys, let's be honest, the guys in the house, spend on sports betting have 59% less money in their checking accounts than the people who don't engage in sports betting. I mean, I got nothing in my checking account. I'd have negative balance if I was in sports betting. It is wild to me, to see the proliferation of sports betting. Vegas is in the desert for a reason, and I am all down with the casino owners of America lobbying to regulate sports betting and get rid of the apps and make people have to go back to Vegas. And look, I got friends who sit on my porch and they'll do sports bets on occasion. I have no problem with you betting on sports, but the proliferation of sports betting and tying everything into sports betting, bankrupting young men, destroying their future, building addictions where there used to be none, and this sort of stuff is just disappointing to me. Even in golf now, you watch a golf competition and they give you the odds in golf. I mean, I watch

0: At least you got your comfortable shoes on. Now, let's go to the phones. 877-973-7425 to Dayton, Ohio. Brandon, waiting patiently. Welcome to the show, sir.
1: Hi, Eric. Thanks for taking my call. Just a question and a thought. With the fuel prices being as high as they are, why didn't Trump and Scott Bessent defer the outstanding cost to these countries that are coming over here? Why doesn't he tell them that they have to absorb the cost for us defending them all these decades with NATO and no help with the Strait of Hormuz, you know? The excess cost, he could defer to them, and the American people could keep paying the same.
0: Well, the problem is that our oil that we buy, when you go to the gas pump and you pump your gas, that gas has been refined from oil that's come from other countries. So if the president were to tell these countries, if you want our oil, you got to pay a premium for cost defense, then those countries would tell us, well, you got to pay a premium for our oil. The oil market is so globally integrated, it makes it almost impossible. So the oil that we produce as a country, we produce now more than any other country, but we don't have refineries in our country anymore that can refine our oil, because until fracking came along in the late 90s, we lost the ability to get our oil out of the ground. We knew it was there, we just couldn't get it. So we converted every oil refinery in the United States to heavy crude refinery. And heavy crude and sweet crude can't be blended at the same time. And to change them back would be actually burdensome enough, you'd have to shut down oil refineries to do it. So if we were to charge a heavy premium to these countries to get our oil, they would do the same to us.
1: I see that. Well, that makes some sense, but yeah.
0: Oh, yeah. It's so frustrating. It's the dumbest thing. Can we all acknowledge it's extremely stupid, and it's because of the environmentalists? It's just so we sit on more oil than pretty much anyone other than Venezuela, and we can't actually refine it in this country because the environmentalists got us to change our oil refineries in the 90s.
1: I guess that would be the next question. Who can we blame for that? I'm assuming the Democrats?
0: One William Jefferson Clinton, President of the United States at the time, pushed for these major conversions to heavy crude as we were losing it. But part of it also was to be really fair and nonpartisan. We didn't have fracking was a technology that didn't exist in the early 90s when we were tapping out of our oil reserves. See, we used to be able to stick a pipe in the ground and suck up all the oil. But the oil we've got now is embedded in rock formations where you can't really stick a pipe down. You gotta actually crush the rock and push it out under pressure. You use water to raise it. That technology didn't exist in the 90s. So in addition to Clinton and the environmentalists, we actually really did suck so much of the easy oil out of the ground to get that all of the oil we have now was hard to get until this technology was invented. And now we can get it very easily. But in the meantime, while we were struggling to get it all out of the ground, we rolled all over all our refineries to do heavy crude refining instead. And now it just makes it difficult to get it back. Richard in Orlando, Florida, you're up next. Welcome to the show.
2: Thank you very much, sir. I'd like to say that I'm a Democrat of a different horse. I'm a dino. Democrat in name only. I've been dissatisfied with the party forever. But my question relates to our situation in Iran. As we've all seen, where we shoot a very expensive rocket at a very cheap little boat, blow the boat up, but what happens to the infrastructure surrounding that boat? There's got to be a building there with equipment for that boat to repair it, etc. Why are we not using cheap, dumb bombs fitted with J-dams and carpet bomb the area with a B-52, destroy the entire little port, and then they cannot reuse it no matter where they get a boat from? Has anybody talked about that?
0: You're singing my song here, and I don't know the answer, but I wish we would. The only thing I can tell you is we would have to rebuild air superiority to get the B-52s over to do it. We have launched missiles to take out those ports, but I don't know why we need the technically proficient missiles to do it when we have the cheap bombs we could just drop out of airplanes. And the only holdup is we would have to have air superiority to do it, which we no longer have since we stopped bombing them for so long. They were able to rebuild their air defenses. So, I'm with you. I think we should go in, and I just think that we should blow up the coast of Iran.

take out the islands, destroy the infrastructure, destroy the air landing strips, destroy the ports, do all of that. Frankly, I would blow up Karg Island and I would blow up all the other oil access ports. The one thing holding us back is there is an argument within Washington and within the elite that if you were to blow up Karg Island, which is where most of Iran exports their oil, if you were to blow up Karg Island, then you, let's say you did overthrow the Iranian regime. How's the new regime going to get money without us giving them money? Because they're not going to be able to sell oil because we would have blown up Karg Island. That's the argument. And by the way, I want you to know I disagree with it. I'm like, that we got enough money from Iran in bank accounts that's been frozen. Send them that money while we help them rebuild Karg Island. Seems to me that's the easiest solution. Do that. For the life of me, I don't understand why we're still engaged in this tit for tat unless we really are out of missiles. And if we really are out of missiles, that's a failure of multiple administrations, not just this one, because you don't run out of missiles overnight. So there's clearly been a problem of building up missile capacity over time. This whole Iran situation to me is so frustrating because we now know from leaks in the administration that the military was urging the president to go for 13 more days. They were urging the president to go 13 more days. They still had targets they thought they needed to hit, and we didn't. Now, here's an interesting development. This is from the Wall Street Journal. Debris discovered in Yemen indicates that Saudi Arabia has fired a Chinese-made ballistic missile in combat for the first time, Yemeni officials and weapons experts said, in a move likely aimed at signaling to the kingdom's Houthi rivals that it has other weapons in its arsenal. The use of a Dongfeng 15, if confirmed, would mark the first time Saudi Arabia has used a ballistic missile in its years-long war with Houthi militants in Yemen. It would also shed light on China's sale of missiles in the Middle East, which Beijing has long denied. It couldn't immediately be determined whether the missile had struck anything in Yemen. The debris found was only the body. The warhead detaches in flight and flies further to its target. Saudi Arabia has been using jet fighters to carry out regular airstrikes in its conflict with Houthi militants, but things have escalated. The Saudis are showing a card that they previously haven't shown to try to balance the strategic equation. China's foreign ministry and Saudi Arabia's government didn't respond to comment. Video showing the debris being circulated on social media Monday, showing Yemenis gathered around the body of a missile, the lights of their mobile phones shining across its fins, motor and serial number, DF-15A, was printed in bold black lettering on the side. The Wall Street Journal couldn't immediately verify the authenticity of the videos, but regional analysts say they're legitimate. The missile appears to be a DF-15A, a short-range, solid-fueled ballistic missile designed by China. They cited the missile's distinctive fins, which are fixed in place, and the actuator motors as matching footage previously aired by Chinese state television of drills with the weapon. A Houthi official and an official from the Houthis' opposition in Yemen said Saudi Arabia fired the missile. A Saudi official didn't deny that the kingdom fired the missile. He said the Houthi don't have Dongfeng 15 missiles. He declined to elaborate. The use of the missile comes as Saudi Arabia's economy is under pressure from the expanding conflict in the Middle East. The Houthi recently seized territory along the Bab al-Mandab Strait, a vital waterway for getting oil out of the region. My buddy Brad Thor wrote a book called Choke Point, and it's on this, and it's his strategic thing. Brad is one of the most brilliant. If you've never read a Brad Thor book, you should. Brad Thor is a absolutely brilliant writer. If you want to find a new author to read, read Brad Thor. He is this generation's Tom Clancy. He is a brilliant writer. He's also one heck of a nice guy. I mean, I just genuinely like Brad. But he's got this book, Choke Point. And Brad is such a strategic forward thinker on this sort of stuff. And his book kind of focuses on there are these choke points in the world where you got to be able to get shipping through for the world. And if you control the choke points, you can choke off trade around the world, including the shipping of oil. And so he's got this book, Choke Point. You should read it, but it's a very, perceptive thinking. He's almost a prophet in some of the books that he writes. My dad is a huge Brad fan, loves his books. I do too. I grew up reading Tom Clancy, and so Brad writes, his books are phenomenal, and you should go check it out. But again, this Bab al-Mandab is the choke point, the Strait of Hormuz is. The Straits of Malacca, you control those points around the world. You control global shipping. And the Houthi and the Iranians understand this.
And it's like we were

0: were caught asleep at the switch in some of this stuff. If we wiped out the Iranians, it would make things easier. But for some reason, we're not doing it, and we need to. Maybe people in the administration should be reading Brad, or at least get him in and talk to him. Good gracious. Now, I got to tell you, I did an event last night. It was at the TP where the Braves play. It was for donors to Children's Healthcare of Atlanta. And my friend Dave Baker was there. He's been on radio longer than me. Boy, he had a great Dolly Parton story. But he said he wanted to thank me for when I do my ads for Renai, I don't say hot water heater. I just say water heater. Never even known of me, because I would probably, if it was a water heater, probably say it's a hot water heater. Well, no, the water heater gets the water hot. It's not hot water that goes into it. But they have a tankless water heater that gets your water hot. And I have one, and I love it. And I was a customer of theirs before I was an advertiser. When I found out they were thinking they wanted to advertise on the show, I was so excited, because when I grew up listening to Paul Harvey advertise for Renai, I always wanted one. I finally, my wife and I put one in because we needed to stop the bath time fights between the kids, because our kids, you got teenagers, they all want to take hot showers forever. They just all want to, they want to live in this. 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
5: Hello and welcome. It is Eric Erickson here. The phone number 877-973-7425. Should you wish to be on the program, boy, I think I have kicked over a hornet's nest. The ad hominem attacks from these guys are just wild. Let me read you one of the attacks from one of the people I named in the piece, and I quote, Eric Erickson is a washed-up, degenerate old man. Oh, it's the old that hurts. Bitter at his marginalization in the Trump era, especially Vance's status as a successor, Eric lashes out at a wide array of people he sees as representing this movement. Ironically, though he focuses attacks on Carl Schmitt's ideas, his smear attempts make clear he's as committed to a friend-enemy lens as any of his opponents. But instead of acknowledging this honestly, he moralistically denounces the same behavior he practices in an attempt to divide Christians, undermine the contemporary right. This is that Nate Fisher guy who is trying to pollute Christian organizations. So I point out that these guys have embraced the Carl Schmitt's friend-enemy dynamic and have pointed out that they actually are increasingly, some of these guys, encouraging violence and the like. And he's like, you're an old deviant. And by the way, you're doing what we did. No, I'm just pointing out that you guys believe this stuff. You guys believe this stuff. Notice they're not actually denying the quotes. I mean, I actually quoted the people, I seriously quoted them. And it's just kind of crazy to me to see these guys like come out from under the rocks now and defend themselves. Well, the piece went viral. Stuck pigs holler is what they say, don't they? I'm surprised the guy called me an old deviant and didn't call me fat like most of them do. They're just so weird. I mean, they're the right wing version of the effective altruist. Speaking of which, have I got some audio for you guys when we come back? Do you know what the effective altruist people are now concerned about? Are they working the AI chatbots too hard? We need to think about their feelings, the AI chatbots. No, I'm not making that up. Wait until you hear this when we come back. First, I got to tell you about American Financing, because as people are struggling with high interest rates and the Fed, they're meeting today. 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
7: From ABC News, I'm Dave Packer. The price of money is going up. The Fed voting to raise interest rates for the first time in 3 years, making the decision in the face of rising gas and prices and stubborn inflation, which is still running well above the Fed's target of 2%, Federal Reserve Chair Kevin Warsh.
8: For more than 5 years, inflation has been running above target. So our predominant focus is on the price stability side of our mandate. The plain fact is that inflation is too high and has been for too long.
9: The decision comes as Americans are already struggling with stubborn inflation and higher costs for gas and groceries. The decision also puts newly appointed Fed Chair Kevin Warsh at odds with President Trump, who's repeatedly called for lower borrowing costs.
7: ABC's Peter Haralambos. The NTSB says it's now analyzing wreckage and audio recordings connected to a deadly local news helicopter crash in L.A. The local NBC station, the KNBC, reports veteran reporter Eliana Moreno and pilot George Marcino were killed in the crash, and says ABC's Alex Stone.
10: They've identified now the person who the chopper landed on and killed on the ground, a 29-year-old victim. We also now know there has been an arrest in the original bus crash this morning. A woman is being booked right now in that case that led to this chain reaction of why the helicopter was here covering the bus crash. It appears that that may be a DUI case.
7: Officials, including the FBI and the Coast Guard, keeping a close eye on U.S.-bound oil tankers after several experienced some kind of cyber attack while at sea. One of the attack ships boarded by military officials August 21st was left offline for more than 30 hours. ABC News contributor Mick Mulroy.
11: If a foreign entity or any entity could take over a ship, they could cause major damage to a port. They could cause deaths. They could cause a serious ecological environmental disaster.
7: The U.S. looking into who's responsible for the attacks. 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
10: That's right, my friends. That's right. Here we are, midweek, and Princess Diana is in the house with us. We suggested this on Saturday. We were going to do sound bites with Princess Diana. And here she is.
11: Hello, Sir James.
10: Hello, Princess Diana. I am so happy that you are here. I can't wait. You know what I have for you?
11: Oh, no. I'm a little nervous, I have to admit.
10: I have 43 sound bites. We're not going to get to them all. I have 43 sound bites, audio clips, which I am going to play. I'm just going to dance around them and play some for you and get your response on them. Before we do that, though, I want to just mention to you some news of the day. James Goldman, Bo Snerdly, fastest hour in American media, by the way. Princess Diana in the house. So the fencing is up now around the Kennedy Center after Donald Trump has decided, hey, we're going to close it. You guys want to keep, effing around with it? Fine. You don't want us. You don't want me to rehab it. We'll just close the daggone thing. I love it, frankly.
11: Well, especially since no one else has stepped up from the Kennedy family or, you know, this beloved JFK, which is an American hero and martyr. But to have the Democrats who, you know, would really were

0: very much for JFK's legacy, and to have none of them, the Democrat Party or the Kennedy family, step up to pay for the repairs, and only Donald Trump wanted to do it, and they fought him.
1: That's what I said. Two things should happen here. One, let the judge that keeps interfering put on some work boots, put on a hard hat, go in there and fix it himself. Number two, if not that, then let the Kennedy family go in and do it. And exactly, a huge chunk of the ceiling apparently fell down a few weeks ago and narrowly missed.
0: Here's the thing, though, James. Trump was saying, as a builder, he was telling them, I'm looking at it. There's problems, structural problems. We got to make some major fixes on the structure and the foundation. And nobody believed him. Nobody believed him. And all of a sudden, they're like, man, well, the ceiling is falling down. Well, listen to the builder.
1: Thank you. Thank you quite much. Now, I want to mention other things. In the House of Representatives, I just must mention this today. House of Representatives, the AM Radio for Every Vehicle Act passed the House. Now it goes to the Senate, where most good things go to die.
0: Right.
1: Hopefully this won't be among them. This would require automakers not to get rid of AM radios in cars, which makes no sense at all, considering that in an emergency, people need their cars, and where you get information is from AM radio, not to mention what the real design of this is, get rid of talk radio in people's cars. So it passed with a voice vote today, and I'm hoping that it actually can get through John Thune's Senate, your friend John Thune's Senate.
0: Your friend. Well, let me tell you, this is John Casamatese. He was behind this, was the energy behind this, and they have been trying to get rid of AM radio subtly. I found it a difficult thing to buy a regular standalone radio that had AM and FM on it, just that I wanted to put in my counter. And I think there's been this quiet agenda to get rid of AM because, as you say, it is talk radio. And so I am so glad that this has been pushed back and will not succeed likely.
1: Good. Now we've got those two things going. Now the third thing, Carlos may want to jump in here. Diana, you don't have young kids at home, so you don't have to put up with this annoying Miss Rachel person.
0: Yeah, but I got grandkids, and they love Miss Rachel.
1: That little... Anyway, Carlos, and Miss Rachel is the last to jump in on this Ed Sheeran,
2: Macklemore.
1: Thank you, Macklemore. She's all ticked off, and she's saying that he had the opportunity to show that we won't be bullied into punishing people for supporting Palestine and the like. And poor Ed Sheeran. Look, the guy's a little whiny anyway, but still, don't look at me like that, Carlos, but he's a good singer. He's a great songwriter, even though he ripped off Marvin Gaye. No, he didn't. It was the other one. I'm sorry, Robin Thicke. I withdraw that remark. He was found not guilty of ripping off Marvin Gaye. Anyway, this whole thing is turning into some big kerfuffle because the owners of the stadium don't want this political crap in their stadiums. And can you believe how big this has blown up, Princess Diana?
0: You know, I have to say, it is now going to be put back in the bottle because the kerfluffle you described has been overtaken by the AI hysteria. So I predict that the kerfuffle you described will not last another 24 hours because all of the teams, the political teams, the leftists are now glomming onto this AI hysteria. And I expect that Miss Rachel is now going to change the channel to the AI hysteria. So it'll go away.
1: Okay, then let's start with this. Cut number 5, our first soundbite of the day. Soundbites with Princess Diana. Here we go. It's Auntie Maxie.
3: Did you hear what Bill Gates had to say? Did you hear what Elon Musk had to say? Did you hear about Anthropic? Did you hear about Amo Day? They all said, stop it. Watch it. AI is dangerous. You got to be careful. Did you hear any of that?
4: They could stop anytime they want to.
3: Did you hear any of that? Yes or no?
4: They could stop
3: reclaiming my time.
4: They want to
3: reclaiming my time.
1: My time.
3: Did you hear what your friends had to say? What the

0: big billionaires had to say. Did you understand that they said we're moving into a dangerous period of time? We need to watch it. We need to slow down. Did you hear that?
1: This administration has been at the forefront of examining the models. We began model examination. They have more than 5 or 6
0: Your friend said, watch it. Be careful that we're moving into a dangerous time on AI. And if you don't admit that, it means that you are not willing to stand up to the truth, because you heard it. You know they're saying it. These are the guys that you all work with. These are the guys that you have to be more billionaires and trillionaires.
1: These people,
0: so you know what they're saying.
1: These people want you to give them regulatory.
0: You don't have any more time.
2: The chair now recognizes
3: my time. Reclaiming my time. Princess Diana, reclaiming my time. Could you please tell us, reclaiming my time, what's going on here? Reclaiming my time.
4: Been hilarious to watch because literally
3: reclaiming my time. You think it's funny? Reclaiming my time. Did you hear what your friends have to say, Princess Diana? Did you hear? It's dangerous. Did you hear it? Reclaiming my time.
4: Well, if there's anyone we should listen to on artificial intelligence, it is Maxine Waters. But she is the latest. I mean, this started just a few days ago. Obama came out, and then all of these great, you know, lights of the Democrat Party, Bernie and Hillary and Liz Warren, and the, you know, they, all of these geniuses that we would look to when we want to know what to do about computers and computational ability. You know, this has been 4 days of it, of crazy hysteria. And it is so obvious, a midterm operation. They changed the channel. It really bothered them that Trump, in my opinion, this is a reaction to Trump's successful convention. And they said, we got to come up with something that we're going to run on. And it was Obama who declared and has been the power behind the throne in the Democrat Party. And he told Hakeem Jeffries, this is what you run on. And they're all falling into line. They're all obedient. They're all in hysteria. And they're like, basically, along with these leftists in the tech bro world, where basically they're saying, stop us before we compute again. You know, we're going to destroy humanity if you let us keep going. And on the other hand, you've got this guy who's head of Dario is his first name, and he's head of Anthropic. He's got this $2 trillion IPO coming next month. So on the one hand, he's saying, we're going to destroy the world. There's a big chance. But hey, invest in us because we want your $2 trillion. And in the meantime, they're trying to whip up hysteria among the voter base, and people are just not paying attention. This is not something that's going to work.
3: Because everybody's using ChatGPT and loves AI. They're like, yes. Bring it, bring more of it. Except for the reclaiming my time.
4: Maxine. Well, you got Bill Gates, as she mentioned. You have, you know, that's why it was such an obvious political operation.
3: Bill Gates is, wait a minute. Can I just ask a question about Bill Gates? When you say the word Bill Gates these days, what's the first thing you think of?
4: I think of his Epstein problem.
3: Okay. Right. It used to be you thought about Bill Gates. First thing that came to word, the first thing was Microsoft. Oh, now the first thing you hear when you hear Bill Gates, the first thing you think of is, Epstein.
4: Well, he still got a lot of clout and money within that world. And that's why he was basically called upon, along with the rest of these puppets, to come out in hysteria. And yes, we have to stop, you know, computing, and we have to stop, you know, no one really is explaining what exactly the problem is. And that, as David Sachs had said on the All In podcast, this is all vibes. This is all like, because people don't understand it. And Democrats know people don't really understand what AI is, that they feel they can manipulate this as a midterm election issue. And it's not going to work because, as you say, people are not really focused on that in their real lives. In fact, it has ginned up so fast that it's been 3 or 4 days of the political world talking about it, but it hasn't broken through. In fact, I read a political story this morning that said this hasn't broken through. We're not going to run on it. This is Democrats disagreeing with Obama, who is telling the House especially to run on it.
3: Well, well, well. Okay, time for us to take a break. We got so much more to do. Princess Diana is in the house, ladies and gentlemen. Oh, we start with Kate Bush. Nice. Kate Bush in 1985 released her fifth studio album on this day, Hounds of Love. The album's lead single, Running Up That Hill, became Kate Bush's biggest hits, among them Cloud Busting, Hounds of Love, The Big Sky. This is considered to be one of the greatest 500 albums of all time. Some place it up in the top 50 albums of all time. Kate Bush, Running Up That Hill. 8 countries went to number one, including the UK. And in 2023, it hit 1 billion streams on Spotify, which doesn't pay their artists very well, by the way. I saw Kate Bush in London.
5: But they pay them better than they used to.
3: Yeah, but this artist is still making dirt. James Golden is... Carlos, you're up on so many things. Politics, music. Reclaiming my time. We have to go to a break. We'll be... Princess Diana's in the house. We'll come in right back. Don't go away.
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7: Rush.
8: AI is kind of a fancy thing. It's, first of all, it's 2 letters. It means artificial intelligence. But ultimately what it is it's about machine learning. And so the machine is taught. And part of the issue here is what information is going into the machine.
9: That's just Diana's here. Well, I hope that explains. Did you know it's 2 letters?
7: This is why, you know, all of these politicians stepping forward and saying that they know how to solve, you know, the frontier of computational advancement is hilarious. They do not know how their phones work, all of these people. And so now they're all talking about some kind of global treaty. This is, they're transferring the climate, you know, change op to this in a really, like, within a week. They think they can just use the structure that has been already laid out in their world for climate change, and they're just going to change the subject matter to AI, and they think people are going to be swayed by it. And it's just, it's so obvious and visible that you, when you hear these people talking, you realize that, you know, okay, Maxine Waters, these are people who have no idea and could not explain what the cloud is. And if you recall, that was another Kamala Harris quote, if you could find it, when she was trying to explain what the cloud is. It's just hilarious.
9: Right. I was giving place. We're going to be all over the place. I'm not just sticking with politics today with Princess Diana, ladies and gentlemen. There are too many other things that I want to. Go ahead.
10: So you're now no longer are you necessarily keeping those private files in some file cabinet that's locked in the basement of the house. It's on your laptop, and it's then therefore up here in this cloud that exists above us, right? It's no longer in a physical place.
9: Stop it. This cloud that's a, first of all, the cloud is not above us. Okay?
7: Well, it's above Kamala, that's for sure.
9: It's in a data center, and it gets there by lines that are on the earth. Okay? It's not in some cloud up in the sky like she
7: She has no idea. And she's the one who's been, you know, the great whisperer, has been talking about this week. She is now, you know, considered one of the front runners again, Gavin.

0: Gavin is.
1: Yeah, well, Gavin Newsom says he's not going to run if she runs.
0: Right. So here's the brilliance that we have coming, the issue they're going to run on, and she's the genius that's going to solve it for us.
1: Okay. When we get back, we're going to move on from IA. I've got some other things I want to get to with Princess Diana, so we're going to go on a mad rush, and I'm not going to get anywhere near the 40 sound bites. Anyway, Princess Diana's in the house. Reclaiming my time. We'll be right back. Don't go anywhere. Reclaiming my time.
2: Reclaiming my time.
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4: A new study published in JAMA Cardiology found that patients with atrial fibrillation can use smartphones to monitor their heart rhythm from home before treatment. Researchers at Karolinska Institute found the approach reduced last-minute procedure cancellations by nearly 95%, helping patients avoid unnecessary visits while saving valuable healthcare resources. If you have an irregular heartbeat, ask your healthcare provider about home monitoring options. 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By focusing on elevated future-oriented thoughts, you can rewire your brain, shift your emotional state, and support real physical transformation. 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
11: 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Haggai Davis going to be in for a cup of tech gumbo. 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
3: This is The Rush Hour with James Golden.
1: Rush. All right, these are our must-dos today. The amazing producer, Norman Whitfield, passed away in L.A. on this day in 2008. Norman Whitfield. Man, so many songs. This one, I'm Losing You, Cloud Nine. He changed the game. And then Mary Travers passed away also in 2009 from Peter, Paul, and Mary, one of the iconic groups. I have a Mary Travers story I've never been able to tell. I was in a dressing room in L.A., and she was there talking about her husband and her daughter. And I cannot bring myself to even tell the story, but I think about it all the time. It's just like so Hollywood gross. Anyway, remembering Mary Travers. 1979. See, I am Wonder Mike. Sugar Hill. To sing hello. Gang. To the black, to the white, the red, and the brown, the cripple. Using the bass line.

0: Ooh. If the girls start acting up, then you take a friend. Princess Diana is in the house with us. Those were the days, Princess Diana. Those were the days. Princess, I said I didn't want to just talk politics. I have one for you I want you to respond to. I've had this for over a week. I've wanted to play this for you and get your reaction to it for over a week. Today is that day. No, it's not bad, but I just want to get your reaction. It's not like I usually. It's not one of those that I usually do, where I can hear you blushing through the radio. This is not that.
1: Oh, good. Thank you.
0: Okay. This is a normal stuff. Here, listen to this and tell me what you think about this. Cut number 17. This is what you think about. Yeah.
2: My 17-year-old daughter has informed my husband and I that she will, in fact, be moving out after her senior year. Despite our urging her to go to a community college and finish her AA, she is ready. She has let us know that she is almost 18 and a grown-up, and she can do adult things. She can live on her own. And I said, okay, great. I said, then figure it out. So she goes, well, I went online and I found the dorm apartment that I want to live in. And

0: and use this as a teachable moment, okay? If you are a grown-up and you are an adult and you are ready to live on your own, you need to be ready to call people and have phone conversations. You need to figure out how to get on that list. I said, is it really that difficult? She said, well, I didn't know that there were going to be phone calls involved. Fly, baby bird, fly.
1: When you hear that, what do you think, Princess Diana?
2: Well, you know, actually, my sympathy is with the daughter because, although everything the mother is saying is correct, she was responsible for getting the daughter ready, for teaching her so that the daughter would know what was required by that time. That is pretty late to be teaching someone what is required. Now, you remember when you and I were ready to get out of the house, we were absolutely chomping at the bit at that age.
1: Couldn't wait.
2: We put it on ourselves. We talked to our friends. We knew what was required. And because basically there wasn't this coddling, which clearly has gone on in that household, that, you know, we weren't surprised that, oh, we had to get a job. We had to figure out the money. We had to figure out how to do things. So I agree with the mother in this case, what she's saying. However, she fell down on the job and did not prepare this young lady to know what was required.
1: Well, let me ask you about this, the phone calls. There seems to be almost a phobia when it comes to using the telephone for calls, for cold calling people. If in certain segments of the younger generation, if you can't text, then what do I do now? Is that a real thing or is that just, am I making that up?
2: Well, that's true. I think, you know, most people in that generation do text. And so, but however, I'll tell you, my first job, I was a researcher and I was young and I was afraid to make phone calls. It was difficult. I had to overcome that fear to have cold calling. So that fear is a kind of a normal human thing when you're faced with something unknown you've never done before. But on the other hand, you know, there's no sympathy. You got to do it.
1: Reclaiming my time. Wait a minute. You are telling me that when you had a fear of cold calling, you?
2: Well, you know, I was a researcher for the Reader's Digest, and I was an entry-level job, editorial job, and we had to take line by line of every sentence in a proposed Reader's Digest article and vet it to see, talk to a couple of experts to see if it was accurate, talk to the actual people mentioned in the story. And so it was, you know, intimidating. I was, you know, in my early 20s and I didn't know anything. Of course, in those days, you know, I wanted to do it. And so I overcame my fear. But it was, you know, it wasn't something that came naturally to talk to, you know, a lot of people in government who were elected officials, people with names. And so for me to basically step out and do it, I mean, I think that those experiences are universal when we have a new job or we have a new task. It's not something that it comes easily for many of us. I know it never scared you to step out and do something new because you are you.
1: Please, yes, it did. Yes, it did. Plenty of things. Okay, plenty of things. All right, let's move on to this. This woman from Canada, Chrystia Freeland, was the Deputy Prime Minister of Canada. She's now former. She was on, this was last week, she was on with Katie Turr over at PMS Now. Cuts 19, cut 20. Carlos, let's just jam them back to back in the interest of time. Here they are.
3: You guys are the place where democracy is on life support. It makes me so sad to say that because...
4: You see us as on life support?
3: I certainly do, yeah.
4: Tell me why.
3: You mean why I think you're still alive or why I think you're so in jeopardy?
4: So in jeopardy.
3: Oh, like, to me, that is self-evident. I mean, you reelected Donald Trump, and frankly, we are seeing more Americans then we should be seeing capitulating to Donald Trump. We're seeing CEOs capitulating to Donald Trump. We are seeing university presidents capitulate to Donald Trump. We are seeing law firms capitulate to Donald Trump. Now, there are some people who are being really brave.

0: Like, if anyone from Minneapolis is listening to us, I would say visit Canada, say you're from Minneapolis. You will not have to pay for a single beer you drink. Our whole country salutes you. But too many Americans are capitulating in the face of an increasingly authoritarian regime.
1: All right, Canada, let's talk about it. What do Canadians believe is at the heart of this angry rhetoric, this bullying, this trade war that the president has initiated?
0: Look, I think that Canadians are feeling very angry. They're feeling very disappointed. They're feeling very betrayed.
2: Disappointed.
0: And obviously, Canadians understand that this is coming from President Trump and the people who back him. But Canadians also know that President Trump was elected not once, but twice. And that is causing a lot of Canadians to wonder whether the United States can ever be trusted again.
1: So you just...
3: Okay, Princess Diana, your turn. What do you think about this woman?
4: Okay, you remember her from the first Trump term. She got into it with Donald Trump when they were negotiating the trade agreement back in, 2017. And she was so nasty to him. He got into it with her personally. I don't know if you remember this, because she was exactly how she sounds. She was thought her job was basically to stop President Trump from succeeding, as all Never Trumpers think that's their mission in life. And so she is still in Canada, still trying that same line and still losing to him, which is so funny, if you ask me.
3: Oh, love it. Okay, now let's come today, up to today, cut number 36 and cut number 37. We're going to go with these back to back and just listen.
5: The Obama administration subpoenaed countless reporters, did 1,200 interviews of reporters in an investigation into reporters. This administration focuses on the leakers of classified information that endangered the lives of elected officials and American citizens. We are not targeting reporters at any point in time. We are trying to find out who in the government was.
6: Mr. Chairman, this is still my time. He can answer at the end of my time.
3: Reclaiming my time.
7: Well, he's not. Your time's up.
6: No, sir, my time is not up.
5: So just a comment on the FBI director being missing in action. And let's see if the mainstream media reports this. My predecessors took an average of 33 days off a year. I've taken half that. I've taken 4 days off this year. My predecessors, like me, and every other agency head of national security are mandated to fly on government aircraft. They took nearly twice as many personal trips as I ever have. My predecessors utilized Reagan National as their own lily pad for takeoff and landing, costing the American taxpayer $3.5 million. I changed that to codify using Andrews Air Force Base and government airfields so the American taxpayer isn't on the hook for their excursions. My travel is the least of any FBI director in history when it comes to personal travel. My engagements and business days working are the highest of any FBI director. We've got the calendars. We'll show them to you, but the fact remains that I am the most present, hardest working FBI director, and this sheet shows it. When you reduce the murder rate 20 points in this country, that is making America safer than it's ever been before. When 20% less kids are dying from drug overdoses because you seized enough fentanyl to kill 250,000 Americans, that is making America safer than it's ever been before. When you arrest and capture the top 10 most wanted fugitives in 18 months, all of them, that is making America more safer than before. When you capture six of the most wanted fraudsters in the world who fleeced Americans of $2 billion on four separate continents, that's making America the most safe it's ever been. When you find 11,000 child victims and locate them, that's making America the most safe it's ever been. And when you arrest 54,000 violent felons, the FBI alone, a 90% increase in just 18 months, that's making America safe, more safe than it's ever been before, including in every single state of the states.
3: Princess Diana, your take on Cash Patel.
4: Was just so effective. And Cory Booker, I think, you may have played some of that yesterday. Ooh. Literally lost his cookies in that hearing. He was so obstreperous and so obnoxious and so refusing. He talked about reclaiming his time. He reclaimed time he didn't have. He was so obnoxious that Chuck Grassley, of all people, who is up

0: age and very gentle.
1: Almost 90 years old. I tell you what, Princess, hold that thought. Carlos, cut 39. We'll see whether we can squeeze it in. Cut 39.
2: People's First Amendment rights and doing everything the president has.
3: You don't show much respect for your chairman. You've gone on now.
2: I have utter respect for you. In fact, I have love for you. And this is why I know this is not who you are. You are not holding this witness in an objective way to answer the questions that are given to him by Democratic senators, yet he insults them time and time again. What he did to Senator Walsh, this whole committee...
1: Stand up
2: and walk out and sanction this man for speaking to one of my colleagues the way he spoke to them. Even Senator Whitehouse, who was then sitting in, tried to control
1: witness,
2: who makes everything personal. I have a right to ask questions about how he's spending money on his girlfriend. And yet he stonewalls me, but will run on Fox News and talk about any and all these issues. This is ridiculous. This is a sham. And what's bad is not the person sitting there who's a mockery to the office he holds.
1: What is bad
2: is the people that are enabling him to do so.
3: You understand, Mr. Director, why during the Kavanaugh hearings,
1: we got to cut it because we got to get to the clip of the day. I'll tell you what. Senator Grassley ended up telling him, would you shut up? Oh, man, oh, man, oh, man. Birthday today for Joe Butler, American drummer, singer, actor. With the Loving Spoonful, this is one of their big ones, Summer in the City. Princess Diana's here. We're going to keep Princess Diana for Clip of the Day. When we get back, don't go away.
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9: 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Well, I have to thank President Trump, Secretary Kennedy, and Dr. Oz. They went to war. We're putting chemicals in our food in America. Lately, General Mills, no more dyes in the General Mills cereals. Kellogg's, no more chemicals in our cereals. My favorite, M&M's. Starting in August, all the M&M's that go to Amazon have no more chemicals in their M&M's, but the ones that go to supermarkets do. What is the truth? 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I want Americans to live longer. Live long and prosper. I'm John Catsimatidis, and that's the Cat's Corner.
10: Hi, I'm Paul Johnson. I'm a rice farmer from Jeff Davis Parish. From the southwest Louisiana coastal marshes and prairies to the central northeast Louisiana Delta, valuable rice fields support an average of 5 million ducks and geese in any given winter. In Louisiana, both in production and fallow rice fields provide 40% of the food needed by these migrating waterfowl every winter. Therefore, rice is critical to waterfowl in the region. Rice fields managed in winter to hold water for duck and goose habitat also provide many other environmental benefits. Additionally, rice fields managed to hold water act as a settling basin and improve water quality leaving the fields. Louisiana's rice fields provide bountiful opportunity for outdoor recreation.

0: Whether it be waterfowl hunting or bird watching to catch the rare yellow rail or other special species.
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3: Clip of the day. You want to hear it. It's the clip of the day.
4: Ladies and gentlemen, Princess Diana will react to today's clip of the day. Here it is. You will recognize the voice.
2: I didn't choose to, like, a life where I was conscious about, okay, I'm going to be breaking barriers. Breaking barriers involves breaking things. And when you break something, you get cut. Again, when we talk about breaking barriers, if we're not willing to actually break some glass, it won't happen.
5: Oh, she's in the cloud, isn't she? Your compatriot was correct. The rumor is that she is going to be running with AOC, which I cannot wait.
4: Carlos, that was Carlos. Okay, yes. I must ask you the question then. If she's with AOC, who's on top?
5: And Carlos is the better one to answer that question.
6: I would put the councilwoman from Queens on top, because she at least could, like, do some interviews, probably.
4: So is Kamala and AOC and the younger gals on top? Well, all righty then. That ought to be a fun ride. Princess Diana, thank you for being with us today. Princess Diana and the soundbites.
5: I had worried about, so thank you.
4: Thank you, Princess Diana. We leave you today, ladies and gentlemen, with two of the biggest in history. I mean, two of the biggest guitarists and vocalists in music history. 1967, on this day, Jimi Hendrix's debut album, Are You Experienced?, entered the Billboard Hot 200 charts. It would stay there for 106 weeks. Foxy Lady, Purple Haze, the two singles on that. Also, on this day, ladies and gentlemen, in 1925, B.B. King was born. Heavenly birthday today for the great B.B. King. We gotta go. May God bless, protect each and every single one of you, your family, your loved ones. Love and gratitude for your being here with me, allowing me to be with you, God willing. We're back tomorrow for the Thursday edition of Boston Early's Rush Hour, the fastest hour in American media. Until then, my friends, I bid you adieu.
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11: Yeah, so I work for my father-in-law. He owns 3 tire shops, 13 employees. So I manage one of the shops full-time. Gross, we do about 3 to 3.5.

0: 500,000 in sales annually. Says he doesn't want to actually retire. He doesn't really have a clear plan in place. He doesn't even know if he wants me to take over the entire operation or what exactly he wants to do.
1: I would just sit and say, listen, if you want to keep it until you die, that's fine. I don't want to force you to do anything. As a team member, have to know what the future looks like in order for this to be okay long term. So let's figure out our future. If it's a 10-year plan, if it's a five, I don't care, but I need a plan. What does he want from his business after this transition's over? And he needs to decide that now. The more gradual the succession plan, the higher the probability that it's successful.
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5: From ABC News, I'm Dave Packer. U.S.-bound oil tanker is getting cyber-attacked on the high seas. The FBI and Coast Guard are on the case. ABC News Chief Justice Correspondent Pierre Thomas describes what he's seen.
6: Newly released video showing the moment highly specialized Coast Guard forces and the FBI climb aboard one of two U.S.-bound oil tankers that had been hit by massive cyber attacks. Sources telling ABC News federal authorities took the extraordinary step of heading out to sea off the U.S. coast in the Gulf, boarding the first vessel on August 21st to determine the scale of the hack. That ship losing communications for more than 30 hours.
5: The U.S. now looking into who's responsible for the attacks. President Trump appears frustrated with his Federal Reserve pick tonight.
7: President Trump's new hand-picked Fed Chairman Kevin Warsh defying the president's calls to cut rates, saying instead the Fed needed to raise rates now to tame stubborn inflation.
8: Plain fact is that inflation is too high and has been for too long.
7: Even after the announcement, the president doubling down, posting lower the interest rates and fast.
5: ABC's Elizabeth Schulze. In Los Angeles, the National Transportation Safety Board with an update into a local news helicopter crash last night that killed a news reporter, a pilot, and one additional victim on the ground after the aircraft went down while covering a car crash into a bus. Air crash investigator Fabian Salazar.
9: We are combing the wreckage to the best of our ability to gather as much factual data as we can, even though the wreckage suffer through a post-accident fire.
5: At least 21 people, including 11 children, are dead after a building collapse in Gaza City. That, according to the Hamas-run Gaza Health Ministry, they say the high-rise was damaged by Israeli strikes during the war. The public library in Concord, New Hampshire, says a person finally returned a magazine that's been considered overdue for over 130 years. That overdue fee waived. 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